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1: Oh, there it goes, there it goes, there it goes.
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12: 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I'm Lisa Lacera, Fox News. President Trump speaking at the Pentagon with the Iran conflict in the backdrop.
13: 25 years after the September 11th terror attacks, President Trump says the nation will never forget.
14: That's why we fight today. We don't have a choice. There can only be victory. We fight hard.

0: Today is Brian Mudd in for Mark Levin on the 25th anniversary of 9/11, and I'm here to say that we have forgotten, and if anything, we never really had our eyes open. The Islamists, meanwhile, they have had their way with our country for the past 25 years, and I'm going to begin factually breaking that down coming up after the bottom of the hour. But before we get there, the irony that I put in front of you, anybody, I think 25 years ago, would have said it's insane to think that an Islamist would be the mayor of New York City, that you would have the chief counsel of New York City, that would have been the legal counsel for the head Al-Qaeda terrorist in the United States, and family member to one of the hijackers. But that is the case. That's how successful the Islamic takeover in the United States is, as part of Islam's 100-year plan. You did have Zohran Mamdani. You did have the Mamdani Kami participate today. He was on hand for the ceremony in New York City. Here's a message that apparently went by everybody else, because it didn't make news when Mamdani mentioned this. So I'm going to play it, and you see, and it very well might just sound like this very appropriate message to you.
1: When we say never forget, it is not an empty platitude. It is an obligation to honor all that was given by the men and women of the NYPD and their fellow first responders, by tending to those who are sick, and by building a city worthy of their sacrifice.
0: Okay. That might sound warm and fluffy and nice enough, right? Like it's an appropriate statement. There is something that, if you're paying attention, actually should jump out at you. So I'm going to play it one more time, see if you hear it.
1: When we say never forget, it is not an empty platitude. It is an obligation to honor all that was given by the men and women of the NYPD and their fellow first responders, by tending to those who are sick, and by building a city worthy of their sacrifice.
0: Oh, we're going to be building a city worthy of their sacrifice. Why? Because New York City wasn't worthy of their sacrifice 25 years ago? It's what we're building that's going to be worthy of that sacrifice. I've got some Islamic terror trivia for you. 9,130 days since 9/11. How many terror attacks?
2: The midterms are almost here, and Republicans could be in deep trouble. Polls show Democrats leading in key races. Tonight, Rob Finnerty on Newsmax reveals the growing threat from the DSA and the radical left. With less than 60 days to go, Finnerty says it's time for the GOP to hit the panic button. The House may go, and control of the Senate is up for grabs. Gas prices, mortgage rates, health care, and out-of-control national debt. Americans are angry. And Newsmax shows you how the progressive left wants total control of Congress. Tallarico, El Sayed, AOC, Bernie Sanders. Finnerty reveals President Trump's secret plan to fight back. Don't miss Finnerty tonight at 8 p.m. Eastern on Newsmax. 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

0: September 11th reminded us of the terrible power of hate. The 25 years since have shown us the even greater power of the American spirit to endure and prevail and to win.
1: In a lot of ways, yes. In a lot of ways, yes. President speaking today, D.C., the Pentagon, the remembrance there. In many ways, yes. You know, one of the things that I do recall about the immediate post 9/11 environment, a lot of the numbers and the research that were coming out. I'm an analyst, I'm a numbers guy, and I remember seeing some of the initial polling, and it was eye-opening in terms of our mindset. One that ended up sticking out to me, there's a poll within the first week after 9/11, how many Americans thought we're going to have something else over the next 12 months, within the next year, that would be on the scale of 9/11? 93% of us did. 93% of us thought we're going to get something else like that. Be it by the grace of God and a lot of very talented people, we've not had that, right? For all the terror attacks that have occurred, thankfully, we've not had anything like 9/11 again. Not in this country. Something worse than that, comparatively, obviously in Israel. There have been a lot of ways that we've done well. Incredible work. You know, one of the things we will often malign intelligence and certain aspects of law enforcement, especially at the federal government level, when there are obvious lapses. But in the day-to-day, the stuff we never hear about and never know about that is resolved, I mean, they don't get any credit for, right? It can be a thankless job that way. Make no mistake, there have been real heroes that have done great work over the past 25 years that have really helped to keep us safe. And those efforts should never be minimized. But the bigger threat isn't the one necessarily that blows things up. Because terror attacks alone are not going to convert anybody in this country who's not already inclined to be a terror-loving Islamist. What they want is a real takeover. And that's what's been happening behind the scenes. That's all part of the plan that I laid out, the 10-step plan, part of the 100-year Muslim Brotherhood Project. And you look at where we are today as a society, how well do you think it's going for them? Where do you think they are in their plan? How far along? We're in year 51 of their plan. How far along do you think they are? You think they're on track? It's one of the things I'm going to end up breaking down is where they are relative to their goals that were laid out over 50 years ago. Now, be right back. Brian Mudd in for Mark Levin.
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Revelation says, okay, well, when Israel falls, if the United States were not around, would Israel have been reestablished? No, that happened after World War II. If the United States fell today, would Israel be around tomorrow? No. Here's your answer. Be right back.

0: My husband, Tom Strada, you are missed more with each year that passes. But how can it be 25 years and still we have no justice for the role that Saudi Arabia played in your murder?
1: Yeah, Terry Strada, the memorial in New York City today on this 25th anniversary of 9/11, as this is still about Islam. And specifically, as we sit here and pay homage to those who were heroes that day, those who were victims that day, the families, we say things like never forget. What's really been going on over the past 25 years, and actually 50 years, Islam's takeover of the West and the success of it. I had brought you up to where we will be in the 2040s if we do nothing differently. So we get down to the final few decades of the plan. If we continue down this path for another 25 years, that takes us into the 2050s, right? Where will we be in the 2050s if we do nothing any differently and continue to allow Islam to take over the West? Well, the plan for the 2050s is generational consolidation. See, by then, the Muslim Brotherhood plans that the second and third generation Muslim Americans be able to occupy prominent positions in politics and education, in business, in media, in civil society. So it is to take all the influence across all sects of society, that second and third generation, and consolidate and get it all moving in the same direction. So where would we be by the 2060s? The second to last full decade of the plan, institutional parity and influence. So by then, the idea is that Muslim institutions are to become major participants in American political and cultural life rather than being viewed as minority community institutions. So by the 2060s, the mainstream or even the predominant influence in culture and society in the United States is to be Islam. And so that takes us up to the final full decade of the plan, and then what lies at the end of it. What does that look like exactly? Where will we be if we do nothing any differently than what we've been doing? I'll break that down for you next. Brian Mudd in for the great one. Mark.
2: The midterms are almost here, and Republicans could be in deep trouble. Polls show Democrats leading in key races. Tonight, Rob Finnerty on Newsmax reveals the growing threat from the DSA and the radical left. With less than 60 days to go, Finnerty says it's time for the GOP to hit the panic button. The House may go, and control of the Senate is up for grabs. 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And Newsmax shows you how the progressive left wants total control of Congress. Tallarico, El Sayed, AOC, Bernie Sanders. Finnerty reveals President Trump's secret plan to fight back. Don't miss Finnerty tonight at 8 p.m. Eastern on Newsmax. 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

0: When future generations come here in 25, 100 or 250 years from now, they will stand in a nation that is free and unyielding in the face of evil.
1: God willing, president today. Will they, though? 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But it's a choice. You know, every day it's a choice. What I had mentioned to begin with is if we in our faith were anywhere as dedicated as the Islamists are in theirs, we wouldn't have had 9/11. We wouldn't be having this conversation. There wouldn't be a very successful 51-year

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8: The nation remembers. I'm Roxanne Evans, Fox News. The 25th anniversary of the 9/11 terror attacks observed Friday in New York City. Fox's Tanya J. Powers reports from Lower Manhattan.
9: The names of almost 3,000 people whose lives were lost on September 11th, 2001 have been read at Ground Zero, along with seven moments of silence. Family members, survivors, first responders, and others gathered on the plaza at the 9/11 memorial for the somber ceremony that included music from the Brooklyn Youth Chorus, cellist Yo-Yo Ma, and singer Jennifer Nettles. Security was tight as the event was attended by many dignitaries, including four former presidents, Vice President J.D. Vance, and other current and former elected officials. At Ground Zero in Lower Manhattan, Tanya J. Powers, Fox News.
8: President Trump marked the 25th anniversary of the 9/11 attacks as we're at war with Iran. Fox's Jared Halperin from the White House.
10: 25 years after the September 11th terror attacks, President Trump says the nation will never forget.
11: That's why we fight today. We don't have a choice. There can only be victory. We fight hard. We fight to win.
10: Speaking at a memorial service at the Pentagon, the president saluted the victims killed and service members he says are working right now to ensure the world's number one sponsor of terror, Iran, will never have a nuclear weapon. Vice President J.D. Vance attended the service at the World Trade Center site in Lower Manhattan. At the White House, Jared Halpern, Fox News.
8: A family in Kissimmee, Florida has built their own 9/11 memorial in their front yard. Kathy Reedy and her family placed 2,977 American flags in her yard to honor each of the lives lost on that day in 2001. Reedy said it was a family effort made from the heart. One of those flags is for Reedy's cousin, Michael Horn, who died in the collapse of the Trade Center. 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
17: Skies remain partly cloudy as we head overnight tonight, with low temperatures dropping to the lower 60s. We warm back up to the 80s for Saturday's forecast, with dew points elevated in the 60s. A stray shower is possible. Otherwise, we're looking dry for the weekend. I'm Fox 6 meteorologist Holly Baker.
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4: 25 years later, I'm Deborah Valentine, Fox News. 9/11 ceremonies marking the 25th anniversary of the terror attacks at Ground Zero in New York.
5: For the first time, the 9/11 remembrance ceremony in New York City featured not the usual six moments of silence, but seven. It represents the thousands who have died of 9/11-related illnesses since the attacks and was held after the reading of the names of the more than 2,900 men, women, and children lost at the World Trade Center in 2001 and in 1993. The moment was followed by taps and will become a permanent part of the ceremony from now on. At Ground Zero in Lower Manhattan, Tanya J. Powers, Fox News.
4: At Ground Zero, Terry Strata, president of 9/11 Families United, and the widow of victim Tom Strata blames Saudi Arabia for the terror attacks.
6: My husband, Tom Strata, you are missed more with each year that passes. But how can it be 25 years and still we have no justice for the role that Saudi Arabia played in your murder?
4: The Saudi government has denied any role in the attacks. President Trump is speaking during 9/11 ceremonies at the Pentagon in Arlington, Virginia.
7: 25 years since the September 11th attacks, President Trump says the U.S. doesn't have a choice but to still fight.
8: The world's number one sponsor of terror, the Islamic Republic of Iran, will never, ever have a nuclear weapon.
7: Speaking at the Pentagon, the president paid tribute to the lives lost there and in New York City and Shanksville, Pennsylvania. President Trump says while the country must not forget the immense evil in the world, we must also remember how America responded. At the White House, Jared Halpern, Fox News.
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11: Skies remain partly cloudy as we head overnight tonight, with low temperatures dropping to the lower 60s. We warm back up to the 80s for Saturday's forecast, with dew points elevated in the 60s. A stray shower is possible. Otherwise, we're looking dry for the weekend. I'm Fox 6 meteorologist Holly Baker.
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3: The nation remembers. I'm Roxanne Evans, Fox News. The 25th anniversary of the 9/11 terror attacks was observed Friday in New York City. Fox's Tanya J. Powers reports from Lower Manhattan.
4: The names of almost 3,000 people whose lives were lost on September 11th, 2001 have been read at Ground Zero, along with 7 moments of silence. Family members, survivors, first responders, and others gathered on the plaza at the 9/11 Memorial for the somber ceremony that included music from the Brooklyn Youth Chorus, cellist Yo-Yo Ma, and singer Jennifer Nettles. Security was tight as the event was attended by many dignitaries, including 4 former presidents, Vice President J.D. Vance, and other current and former elected officials. At Ground Zero in Lower Manhattan, Tanya J. Powers, Fox News.
3: And President Trump marked the 25th anniversary of the 9/11 attacks as we're at war with Iran. Fox's Jared Halperin from the White House.
5: 25 years after the September 11th terror attacks, President Trump says the nation will never forget.
6: That's why we fight today. We don't have a choice. There can only be victory. We fight hard. We fight to win.
5: Speaking at a memorial service at the Pentagon, the president saluted the victims killed and service members he says are working right now to ensure the world's number one sponsor of terror, Iran, will never have a nuclear weapon. Vice President J.D. Vance attended the service at the World Trade Center site in Lower Manhattan. At the White House, Jared Halpern, Fox News.
3: A family in Kissimmee, Florida has built their own 9/11 memorial in their front yard. Kathy Reedy and her family placed 2,977 American flags to honor each of the lives lost on that day. Reedy said it was a family effort made from the heart. One of the flags for Reedy's cousin Michael Horn, who died in the collapse. 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
8: Skies remain partly cloudy as we head overnight tonight, with low temperatures dropping to the lower 60s. We warm back up to the 80s for Saturday's forecast, with dew points elevated in the 60s. A stray shower is possible. Otherwise, we're looking dry for the weekend. I'm Fox 6 meteorologist Holly Baker.
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1: A quarter century later, I'm Deborah Valentine, Fox News. Friday marking the 25th anniversary of the 9/11 terror attacks. Fox's Mark Meredith reports from Washington.
2: In New York, Vice President Vance, former presidents, and families of those killed gathered at Ground Zero to pay tribute. We also heard from a 9/11 widow who lost her husband and urged America's leaders to hold those responsible accountable. In Washington, another solemn ceremony as President Trump, War Secretary Pete Hegseth, and former National Security Advisor Condoleezza Rice all honored those killed and at the Pentagon, as well as the war on terror.
3: We salute our first responders and law enforcement, and we love them.
2: In Pennsylvania, there was another moving ceremony near Flight 93, a crash. Remember, the passengers had overtaken the hijackers. 25 years later, many families are still grieving, and thousands of first responders still battling cancer, all linked to their work.
1: A new exhibition will open today at the 9/11 Memorial and Museum in Manhattan, exploring the legacy and service of 9/11 heroes designed for the next generation. President Trump is promising to make good on a $5,000 dividend payment if Republicans prevail in the midterms. Fox's Jared Halpern has more from the White House.
4: In a Friday afternoon social media post, President Trump says when he says something, he means it, adding the $5,000 dividend will happen because people deserve it. At this week's Republican midterm convention, the president announced a $5,000 dividend payment to every American adult if Republicans hold on to the House and Senate in November. Top Senate Democrat Chuck Schumer calls the plan a bribe to voters. And some Republicans have questioned the price tag, likely to top $1 trillion. President Trump says the dividends could be funded by tariffs and economic growth. At the White House, Jared Halpern, Fox News.
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0: Skies remain partly cloudy as we head overnight tonight, with low temperatures dropping to the lower 60s. We warm back up to the 80s for Saturday's forecast, with dew points elevated in the 60s. A stray shower is possible. Otherwise, we're looking dry for the weekend. I'm Fox 6 meteorologist Holly Baker.
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1: 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Marriage and children are a blessing. Capitalism works, and America is grand. She is rich with beautiful places to explore. She's a melting pot of beautiful people. Diverse? Yes. But we are still blessed to have so much in common. Ignore the politicians and the media who sow seeds of hate. Let's embrace the wonders of life, liberty, freedom, and the pursuit of happiness in America. Join me in discovering the wonders of nature and the wonders of America.
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0: for the somber ceremony that included music from the Brooklyn Youth Chorus, cellist Yo-Yo Ma, and singer Jennifer Nettles. Security was tight as the event was attended by many dignitaries, including four former presidents, Vice President J.D. Vance, and other current and former elected officials. At Ground Zero in Lower Manhattan, Tanya J. Powers, Fox News.
1: And President Trump marked the 25th anniversary of the 9/11 attacks as we're at war with Iran. Fox's Jared Halperin has more from the White House.
2: 25 years after the September 11th terror attacks, President Trump says the nation will never forget.
3: That's why we fight today. We don't have a choice. There can only be victory. We fight hard. We fight to win.
2: Speaking at a memorial service at the Pentagon, the president saluted the victims killed and service members he says are working right now to ensure the world's number one sponsor of terror, Iran, will never have a nuclear weapon. Vice President J.D. Vance attended the service at the World Trade Center site in Lower Manhattan. At the White House, Jared Halpern, Fox News.
1: And a family in Kissimmee, Florida has built their own 9/11 memorial in their front yard. Kathy Reedy and her family placed 2,977 American flags to honor each of the lives lost that day in 2001. Reedy said it was an effort from the heart. One of those flags is for Reedy's cousin, Michael Horn, who died in the collapse of the North Tower of the World Trade Center. 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
21: Skies remain partly cloudy as we head overnight tonight, with low temperatures dropping to the lower 60s. We warm back up to the 80s for Saturday's forecast, with dew points elevated in the 60s. A stray shower is possible. Otherwise, we're looking dry for the weekend. I'm Fox 6 Media.

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6: Evans' 25th anniversary. I'm Deborah Valentine, Fox News. Friday, marking the 25th anniversary of the 9/11 terror attacks, Fox's Mark Meredith reports from Washington.
7: In New York, Vice President Vance, former presidents, and families of those killed gathered at Ground Zero to pay tribute. We also heard from a 9

0: intelligence reports related to the attacks on 9/11.
1: The documents show the CIA repeatedly warned former Presidents Bill Clinton and George W. Bush that Osama bin Laden was determined to strike the U.S. The high-level warnings lacked precise information, but a 1998 report during Clinton's presidency came very close. It stated that bin Laden supporters may fly an explosive-packed airplane into a U.S. city. President Trump says there's no chance the Iran war will last for the rest of his term. The president now says he believes it will end very shortly after the election, maybe even before. And once the war ends, he says gas prices will come down quickly.
0: Fox's Christina Coleman reporting. 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
7: Skies remain partly cloudy as we head overnight tonight, with low temperatures dropping to the lower 60s. We warm back up to the 80s for Saturday's forecast, with dew points elevated in the 60s. A stray shower is possible. Otherwise, we're looking dry for the weekend. I'm Fox 6 meteorologist Holly Baker.
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15: Ford and Apple announcing that Apple Maps will be included in the automaker's new universal EV platform. Ford's UEV is set to debut with a midsize electric in 2027. The company is saying that buyers won't need a separate Apple subscription to use it, as the software gives drivers turn-by-turn directions with real-time traffic and incident information, as well as a search function that uses detailed routing options. The partnership will also see Ford use road-level data from Apple Maps in the development of the company's next-generation BlueCruise hand-free driving capability and its in-house autonomous driving tech. The partnership with Apple comes amid a push to improve self-driving technology. Ford CEO Jim Farley saying that the company's next midsize EV will be priced around $30,000 and redefines what advanced technology can be: simple, useful, and truly attainable for more customers. That's Fox Wheels. I'm Jeff Manasso, Fox News.
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21: I remember correctly. And that was in the initial pledges for victims and their families. So absolutely, absolutely amazing. Good stuff. Tommy D, how you doing? How you holding out?
22: This is what a show. Okay. Huh? Yeah, quite a show. You know, that was such a good thing he did and got all that money and raised it. Very nice. Now, where were you, Connie?
21: Oh, my goodness. I was just home in the morning. I was living in Winter Park, Florida. I used to be at K92 FM in Orlando. And from there, I was moving down to Longboat Key, off of Sarasota, where I'd lived before, but I was going back that way, and I turned on the TV and I saw the smoke coming out of the first tower, and then I watched as the plane went into the second one, and obviously now I will never look at it any differently, but thinking Stan and his story now as I see that footage. And the thing I was bringing up about that area that I was going to was the fact that down in Sarasota, where I was heading, that's where George Bush was, and he was reading to the children at the school.
22: Yes, yes. Well, I have the luxury of seeing and talking to him on and off the breaks, and just what a lovely man, and we're going to continue.
21: Isn't he
22: with this
21: amazing?
22: He really is, and we're going to continue with this interview. I just want to take a second to let people know about our new TV show we're working on. So if you are single and fascinated by the unexplained, we are looking for you. 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So Connie, here's what we're going to do. 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And I always laugh at this part, and I don't know why, because I picture it in my mind, but he or she is going to go on a blind speed date with three potential matches who share their passion for ghosts, UFOs, psychic phenomena, cryptids, and so forth. 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So,
21: I can't wait.
22: It's going to be great. 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
21: And you get to do it with cameras around. All right. Thanks, Tommy. Do more information, go to coasttocoastam.com.
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24: 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I couldn't even walk across my floor without literally coughing until I would gasp. So I saw three different pulmonologists, and they could do nothing. Someone had mentioned to me about a product that President Reagan had taken. I ordered it within 1 week. 1 week. My coughing had stopped since I've taken the carnivora. 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
9: Is the war widening? I'm Pam Puso, Fox News. Saudi Arabia has shut down a major oil pipeline after an attack from Iranian-backed Houthi rebels. Fox's Trey Yingst has the latest on the conflict from the USS George Washington aircraft carrier.
10: A U.S. Navy Osprey soars through the skies over the Gulf of Oman, headed toward the CENTCOM area of operation.
11: Last weekend, the aircraft carrier came under Iranian missile attack. The first of three attacks on U.S. warships in the last week alone. In response to the escalation, the United States ramped up strikes on Iranian oil tankers, prompting the IRGC to launch missiles at U.S. forces in Jordan.
10: Almost immediately, jets are scrambled after a threat from Iran is identified. While these sailors remain on alert, watching for threats from Iran to the north and east, they must also look west. Iran-backed Houthi forces are advancing on government-controlled territory in Yemen.
9: Secretary of State Marco Rubio insists the U.S. military will continue to target Iranian oil tankers in retaliation for attacks on American warships. The Trump administration is demanding several states save

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8: Skies remain partly cloudy as we head overnight tonight, with low temperatures dropping to the lower 60s. We warm back up to the 80s for Saturday's forecast, with dew points elevated in the 60s. A stray shower is possible. Otherwise, we're looking dry for the weekend. I'm Fox 6 meteorologist Holly Baker.
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5: 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I'm Dan Small. Today we'll get a final Lake Michigan fishing report for the season, hear more from Whitetail Fix founder Ernie DeSantis, and find out what's going on this month at the Range of Richfield. 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Jeff Kelm joins us from his home in Wisconsin Rapids for one more week. Jeff, we got through Labor Day weekend, and you got a big event coming up next weekend.
6: Yeah, I spent Labor Day weekend just hanging out. I helped my parents do some work on their house and got the grass cut, Dan, and started kind of prepping the garden for fall. I feel pretty accomplished. But I've got next week. I'm back on the road again with the Masters Walleye Circuit, our Cass Lake event. It's an angler favorite. It's a staff favorite. It should be a good time.
5: Nice. Yeah, we've been mowing here, too. I'm surprised you are with the sand country you live in, but enough rain and everybody's got to mow.
6: Yep, absolutely. The weeds get so tall, you got to at least cut them down.
5: Yeah. Well, you know, I think most hunters know bow season opens this weekend, and grouse and fall turkey and early goose and dove are already underway, and early teal is probably over, if not about to be over. I don't know anyone who hunts early teal. Am I missing anything besides maybe bear season?
6: I don't think so.
5: Yeah, okay. Well, speaking of bear, my good friend Mark Smith, and you know him, he's a former executive director of the Association of Great Lakes Outdoor Writers. He called me from Chicago on his way from Indiana to up in Radisson, northern Wisconsin, and on his way bear hunting, and he shot a 600-pounder a day or two after he got there. So
6: wow.
5: He's promised me some ribs. I'm looking forward to that.
6: Wow. Good for him.
5: Yeah. Big bear. And speaking of bow season, if folks are looking for CWD sampling locations, DNR is concentrating efforts in central Wisconsin this year, but anywhere in the state you can have your deer sampled. Go to the DNR website and just search CWD kiosk locations. And Jeff, you probably heard this. President Trump instructed Fish and Wildlife Service to start the process of delisting wolves.
6: I did. Yep. You know, of course, mixed reactions online, but it may be time, Dan. It may be time.
5: Yeah, I think so. But it's not going to happen overnight. And if and when it does, we will have another wolf season. So stay tuned for that. We will try to keep you posted. Well, I'm off to Lake of the Woods this week for my annual trip. And It's full, and it's been full for a long time. However, if you think you might want to join us next year, check out blackisland.com and get in touch with Danielle at Ballard's Resort. Info is on that page, blackisland.com. Well, coming up, Jim Babiash tells us what's in store at the Range of Richfield for the rest of this month. Dumper Dan Welch wraps up his charter season on Lake Michigan. And Whitetail Fix founder Ernie DeSantis returns with more on deer management, getting kids into hunting, and a Bigfoot story as well. All that and more straight ahead on Outdoors Radio.
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13: Hi, Dan. I always look forward to this. It's always enjoyable to chit-chat with you a little bit, and I hope things are going well with you and your family.
5: Yes, absolutely. We've had enough rain that I'm doing a lot of mowing, but I'd rather have that than a drought.
13: Yeah, you know, it's either one way or the other. You know, and that heat we had a few weeks ago was just terrible. I couldn't believe it.
5: Well, let's hope that's in the past, as is August. How was the month of August?
13: August was National Shooting Sports Month.
5: Yeah.
13: Okay? And we had several events planned, and there were a lot of people that came in, and we have several new gun owners, and they took advantage of the different events that we had scheduled. We have this every year. It works out really well.
5: Good, good. And fall means you're going to have a new slate of classes, right?
13: Yes, we have officially started our fall classes, which have high interest level, okay? Now, this includes an expanded class schedule, which we will be rolling out over the next couple of months. We don't have it all set yet. We're kind of just working with the instructors to get the right days and times. So that'll be coming up pretty quick.
5: Okay. What do you got going on right now?
13: Right now, we have our Wisconsin concealed carry class. That is Sunday, September 13th. Now, there is still time to register, or just show up. Show up before noon on the 13th, and we can get you into the class. I know it may be a little bit short notice, but you're more than welcome to join us.
5: Okay, great. And then you've got leagues coming up, right?
13: Yes, the leagues are coming on. Our ladies' pistol league won't be back until winter. Unfortunately, our female instructor is having knee surgery, so she will not be able to do it down in the fall, but she will be back in winter to do the pistol class.
5: Okay, good.
13: She does a very good job, too, by the way.
5: Yeah, good. And then you've got a bullseye pistol league?
13: Yes, the bullseye league will start up again on September 22nd. You will have two times to shoot, either every Tuesday from 1 until 7:30, or every Wednesday from 5 until 7:30. There will also be two divisions, a center fire and a rim fire. This has really turned out to be a really good team event. We have a lot of shooters. I can't believe how competitive they are. It's really fun. And they have a lot of fun, too. So you don't have to be really, really, really good. You can enjoy it and strive to get a little bit better.
5: All right. What else you got going on for this month?
13: Okay, well, what we've decided to do is extend our $10 Wednesdays, all lanes, standard premium, only $10, and our free gun rental Thursdays. You rent a lane and you get a free target, you get the gun, you get the ears, eyes, and that's everything you need. So you got to use our ammo because you're using our gun, but a lot of folks come in and try two, three, or four different guns because they're in the market for something, and the best way to do that is to actually try it before you buy it.
5: Uh-huh.
13: And on Fridays, we have a $15 Friday for both standard and premium, and these specials will run through the end of September.
5: All right, good. And this is National Suicide Prevention Month, which is something gun owners should be aware of.
13: They certainly should be. You know, I find a lot of folks that come in to look at safes, what they're telling me is that, you know, my grandkids are getting a little bit older, and I don't like having this gun in the drawer or in the closet or whatever it might be, so they want to lock it up. So in honor of this event, we will continue to offer 10% off all the Liberty pistol vaults through September 30th. Now, keep your firearm in a safe location. Under your bed or closet is not the answer. If you have any questions or you need some help, just call. Call here or stop in here. We'll be happy to help you.
5: You have safes in stock, right?
13: Oh, yes. We have safes in stock. So if you're looking for a safe, you know, now is a good time to stop in here, take a look at what we have. I know this is a little early for holiday shopping, but I'm afraid that shopping this year is going to be a little different from last year. So I want to sell safes. So come on in and make me an offer.
5: All right. Your hours have been different for summer. When do you change back to winter hours?
13: Starting on September 22nd.
5: Okay.
13: We'll be going back to our winter hours, which is Tuesday, Wednesdays, and Thursdays from 10 o'clock until 8 o'clock. And then I'll stay that way until spring, and then we'll change it again.
5: Okay.
13: Friday is 10 till 5. Saturday is 10 to 5. Sunday is 11 until 4.
5: Okay. Very good. Now, you have a consignment program. We often talk about that. How's that doing?
13: You know, something that's really going well. We have folks that stop in here maybe once a week just to take a look at the guns that we have in our case. And we get a lot of people that are looking at Gun Broker for the guns also. And we're getting a lot of people that are coming in and, you know, I don't use this gun anymore. You know, what's it worth? Can I sell it? What do you want to do? So we will buy, we will trade for a new gun. We'll do whatever we have to do to help the person out. You know, this is a great time to take those unused items and turn it into cash for the holidays.
5: All right. And, of course, you have specials that come up monthly, and if we haven't talked about them on the show, you post them on your website, and people can find them there or on Facebook, right?
13: Absolutely. Or, you know, they can just call, too. We're always happy to help the folks out. We like eyeballs coming in and looking at stuff, okay? That's important to us.
5: And you like talking with folks who may not be in the market for a gun, but who may just have questions, right?
13: Absolutely. We're blessed with some really, really good people that work here. They know guns, and they love to talk about guns. So if you have any interest or anything regarding firearms, please come in, and we can help you.
5: Well, Jim, I certainly hope you have a great rest of September, and we will talk to you again come October.
13: I can't wait.
5: Jim Bobbiash, folks, is the president of the Range of Richfield. They are located on Helson Drive, just north of the Richfield Cabela's store. That's where Highways 41 and 45 divide. You can find them online at therangewi.com. 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
5: Welcome back to Outdoors Radio. I'm Dan Small. It is time for another Lake Michigan fishing report with Captain Dumper Dan Welch, proprietor of Dumper Dan's Sport Fishing Charters, Condos, and Riverfront Store, right there on South Pier Drive in Sheboygan, and on the web at dumperdan.com. He's also got a very active Facebook page, which shows photos and videos of what they're doing right now out there on Lake Michigan, and also a report every time we do one that shows up on that page, with video and photos and sometimes some music as well. And that Facebook page is Dumper Dan Sport Fishing Charters. And we're also brought to you this week by Bourbon Street Pub and Grill, 1536 Indiana Avenue, and bourbonstreetsheboygan.com, by Holler and Hills Bar and Grill on South Business Drive and on Facebook at Holler and Hills, and by Vreeke's Bar, 935 Michigan Avenue. They are on Facebook at Vreeke's Bar. Well, Captain Dumper Dan Welch joins us from Dumper Headquarters on South Pier Drive in Sheboygan. Dan, welcome back, and thanks for joining us again.
13: Yeah, thanks, Dan, and that's exactly where I'm at right now. I'm on my patio deck at my store on the riverfront. Beautiful day here during the week, and I got to say, Dan, where did summer go? It was just Labor Day. That's like, wow.
5: I know, and this might be the last report of the season anyway, because you're pulling your boats next week, right?
13: Yeah, we're going to come out of the water here a little early this year. Usually we go to about the end of September, but we're going to pull out here towards the middle here of September, actually the third week. And the reason we do that is the fishing right now is good. The weather is still good. It's been nice on the lake, but it does turn here eventually late summer, early fall, and it gets windy. You get the northeast winds and a lot of waves later September, early October. So we don't want people coming all the way here to fish, not to get on the water because of changing weather patterns. So that's why we chose to do that. We're getting our last trips in. I think we got about 25 or 28 trips on the books yet, and then we're going to wrap it up for 2026.
5: All right. Well, how has the fishing been? We've been talking about it every other week, but what was this year like?
13: It's one of the best years I think we've had in the last 5 years, to be honest with you. First and foremost, Dan, the weather really cooperated well this year. We had minimal rescheduling dates to deal with. The winds were down, the lake was calm, the weather was warm and sunny. We had a good summer. I think everybody basically in Wisconsin saw that, and especially us on the lake shore here on Lake Michigan. But started out with the brown trout in the spring, and then we went into awesome coho push and late spring, early summer. And then we had rainbows here midsummer, and then a lot of kings July, August, September. Right now, the kings have moved in the harbor. We talked about it on our last talk on radio here, anticipating these kings coming in for spawning here in September, and they did just that. I'm looking right now, right out my doors here, and there's nobody really fishing the river yet. I haven't seen any fish jumping here, so that's coming yet, but the harbor's been good. Out in front, trolling, right out in front of the pierheads, the gap, we call it, has been excellent. We're catching fish on spoons, we're catching them on J-plugs, silver hordes, and crankbait. A lot of fun. Water depth's like 20 feet of water out to about 40, 45.
20: right out in front. That's normal for this time of year, and you and I have fished it many times and filmed TV and did radio there as well, and it's a lot of fun because the fish are tight, they're close to the harbor, and you're always trolling and fishing. They're nice size ones. In fact, this morning, you'll see on our Facebook page, I just posted it, a little angler with his dad, with a little help too, reeled in a 24-pound king salmon. That young boy was just so happy, and pictures on our Facebook page. So there are some big ones to be had this time of year too, because these are all the mature 4-year-old king salmon that come in the spawn in September.
5: Yeah, and they fight hard when they're still in the harbor there and the first week or two up in the rivers. Are they still edible at this time?
20: They are. They get a little tint of color to them, as you'll see in the pictures. But, yeah, very edible for sure. The, you know, meat's all firm. And, you know, once they get up in the well, up into the rivers, then not so much. And, you know, they start dying off, and that's normal. But harbor area, there's some nice silver ones there. There's some that are the tan color, fall color. But very good to eat, good smoke, good on the grill, good pickled or canned. And they're fun to catch, like you said. I mean, when they hit, they run out 200-300 yards of line on the first run, and sometimes you got to chase them down with the boat, especially if you're in traffic in front and kind of control the fish you have on so they don't get run over by any other boats, which can happen. But that's where the fish are at, and it's very exciting and fun to do. And fall season's pretty special for us. We love fishing the harbor area this time of year, and like I said, they're big fish and they fight hard.
5: Now, for people who want to keep fishing, even if the weather gets iffy, the cohos come in a little later, don't they?
20: Yeah, you're right. The male and the female kings come in, you know, the 4-year-old kings like I've been talking about here in spawn. And then the cohos are last, and that's usually October. A lot of times, again, my Robalo, my private boat, I'll put in on a nice day and I'll go fish in front and catch these cohos. But charter-wise, you know, it just gets a little too iffy with the weather in October. And plus, school started and everybody's busy getting in the hunting and this and that. So we don't charter much in October anymore the last 5-6 years. But it's fun. If you can, you got a private boat or you got a rod and reel and you want to walk out on the pier, you can catch these cohos when they come in. And they come in the spawn last, like you said, and they're good in size. I mean, they're anywhere from 7-8 pounds up to 14-15 pounds. And they're good to eat and they're fun to catch as well. So keep an eye on that for October. That'll be later part of the season.
5: Yeah. And of course, the browns and then some of the steelhead come in as well for their spawning runs. But you're usually done fishing by then.
20: Right. Yeah. They kind of mix in with the cohos, but the cohos are usually the big push. And when they come in, you'll see it, you know, watch, you know, Facebook and social media. People start posting that they're in close to harbors and tributaries all up and down the shoreline here in Wisconsin, and get on out there if it's a nice day and catch a couple of them nice cohos late season. But for now, we're targeting the big kings, and we're going to do that for another about a week here yet, a little more than a week. And then we start prepping the boats, the Dumper Dan fleet, to get ready to pull and clean them up and change oil and clean bilges and clean the whole boat, and then we take them out to my storage facility, my warehouse, and work on them all winter long and get them ready for next year.
5: And next year will be, what, your 41st season?
20: 42nd.
5: 42nd, yeah. I missed one there. So you're going to keep her going, mm-hmm. Eh?
20: Oh, yeah, we're going to keep her going, and we got a lot of interesting things going on here. I mean, we got the condos, we have the store, we have boats. We have other boats that are parked next to us. Great friends of mine that are charter boat captains too and have their own service, and I farm out trips to them all the time. So we're doing that as well, plus my boats. We're kind of taking a turn for the better in business. We're going to be here a long time yet, but we're going to kind of move things around a little bit. We got some people coming, some people going, and as far as employees, but customer wise, we are taking reservations. A lot of these people that are getting off the boats now are rebooking for next year, our repeat clientele, and then I take reservations all winter long for next year. But yeah, we'll be in full force next year with a lot of boats here and condos and everything, just like we've been doing for 41 years. So yeah, 42 years next year, Dan. It's been a long time, but it's exciting and fun, and we're at a great location and a great fishery.
5: Yeah, and my goodness, I have fished with you almost all of those 42 years. I was checking our records here. You've been on the radio with me for all 21 years that I've been doing this show. So we go back a long ways, Dan.
20: We do. Where does the time go? I don't know. Are we getting younger or older, Dan? I'm not sure.
5: I'm not getting any older. I don't know about you. we got another trio of sponsors this week, Bourbon Street, Vreeke's, and Hollerin' Hills. What can you tell us about those?
20: Oh, Penny's got a great setup there with pubs and grills. She's got three of them, and restaurants, food, everything's excellent by her. She's a hardworking gal. She's got a good staff, good employees. Her closest place to us is the Bourbon Street, right up the hill on Indiana Avenue. A lot of people go there. Our clients walk up there. They drive up. It's a few blocks away, and great menu. And then Vreeke's downtown, center of Sheboygan, Michigan Avenue, great location, great bar and grill as well. And then south of town, her establishment there is awesome. It's out on a county road, and it's just outskirts of town, of Sheboygan, south of town, and a lot of people go there too, and does a good job, good food, good repeat business she has as well. So definitely, if you're in the area, check out all three of them if you get a chance.
5: And Penny Hintz has a birthday this week. I understand we're not going to say how old she is. She's getting younger too, I think, Dan.
20: I think so too. She's been around a while like you and I, and yeah, she's a hard worker like we are as well, and I think she's getting younger too. But yeah, she's all over Facebook today with her birthday, and hats off to her. She's done a wonderful job. She's a great gal, and yeah, definitely check out her place, and when you're here, and ask about it when you're in our store, and we can point you in her direction.
5: And they are actually putting a bus together to go up to the Vikings game at Lambeau Field on November 15th, a week before gun season, so deer hunting won't interfere with that if you want to get on the bus with Penny and her friends.
20: Right, exactly. She does a lot of things like that. I think she does, I believe, Brewer games too, but I know Packer games, and she's always on a go, hard worker, and definitely can see that when you check out her places. We go there quite often, my wife and I, sometimes my employees, and have lunch or something and hang out for a little bit, you know, in between trips. Sheboygan's always a great place for all different restaurants, pubs, grills, the lakefront, riverfront. So come on over and have a good time in Sheboygan.
5: And a great place to fish as well. And Dan, I really appreciate your support of the show and your contribution of good content, because we get a fishing report from you every other week in the summer season, and we learn what's going on. And we'll catch up with you once or twice this winter just to see how you're doing and what plans you might have for next year. So thanks so much for being with us again.
20: Yeah, I appreciate that, Dan. Thank you very much. And I definitely support Sheboygan and all these 40, going on 2 years of charter fishing and lodging and riverfront store that I've done. And you've been a tremendous help with that, with TV back in the day and radio the last 20 plus years, like you mentioned. And we'll continue on with that next year. I'm hoping, you know, some of this information I give to you on the radio that other anglers take in and learn from that too, and get on some fish as well on their private boats. Also, I just want to say a special thank you to all of our sponsors this year. We had a lot of really good sponsors that made this happen, and I thank all of them for that and their support as well.
5: Absolutely, and they are all mentioned in these reports, so if people go back to your Facebook page and just keep scrolling down, you'll keep seeing that shoreline photo of Dumper Dan's boats and his business, and that's what we use to kick off each one of these reports. Well, Dan, we'll sign off here, and we will keep in touch, and you have a great fall. Good luck hunting, and we'll catch up with you sometime this winter.
20: Sounds like a plan. Thanks again, Dan, and have a good one. And thanks everybody out there, and have a good fall season going into winter. We'll talk again in the off season and touch on some things for 2027, but have a good one. Thanks a lot.
5: All righty. Captain Dumper Dan Welch with the final Lake Michigan fishing report from Sheboygan for the season. You can book trips for next year already. Call him at 920-377-1147 or check out DumperDan.com or his Facebook page, Dumper Dan Sport Fishing Charters. And also, remember, when you're in Sheboygan, visit one of these great places for a relaxing drink or for a meal, Bourbon Street Pub and Grill on Indiana Avenue and Bourbon Street, Sheboygan.com, Hollerin' Hills Bar and Grill on South Business Drive, and on Facebook at Hollerin' Hills, and Vreeke's Bar, 935 Michigan Avenue, on Facebook at Vreeke's Bar. I'm Dan Small. 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
5: Welcome back to Outdoors Radio. I'm Dan Small. Recently, I spoke with Ernie DeSantis. He is the CEO of Whitetail Fix, LLC, and the co-host of Whitetail Fix, which airs on the Sportsman Channel. And Ernie is joining us again now from Dearborn, Michigan. He's a Huntworth Gear Pro Staffer. 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Ernie, thanks for joining us again. I appreciate you making time for us again.
29: No, absolutely, Dan. It's my pleasure. It really is.
5: Well, we were talking last time about your show, Whitetail Fix, and it airs multiple times on Sportsman Channel.
29: Yes, we've got a couple different air times. There's something for everybody, if you will. And so we air in a primetime spot, Sunday at 10 p.m. And then we've got a Tuesday at 1:30 a.m., which is our overnight. And then a Tuesday at 4:30 p.m. And then a Wednesday at 8:30 a.m. We air four times a week, 13 episodes, 13 original. And then those 13 will rerun again in the fourth quarter, sometime right around end of September.
5: Okay. And that's pretty good strategy because not everybody works a 9-to-5 job or is available on a Sunday evening or stays up late at night, and you catch them whenever it's best for them.
29: Agreed, yeah. DVR makes it easy, but we still have a large audience that just tunes in when it's time.
5: Yep. Well, one of the features you just mentioned in passing last time we talked is the reality question. One that I saw I think the question was, what would you do if you encountered a Bigfoot in the woods?
29: Yes, I'm pretty sure I answered, I'm out. I'm out.
5: I think now you were running. You were running.
29: Yeah, you're right. I was running. Knowing me, because I am so fixated with the camera in terms of capturing footage, I probably would have turned the camera on, pointed it behind me, and ran away.
5: Yeah, and some of your co-hosts would stand their ground. One of them said he might pop a cap if the Bigfoot was threatening him.
29: I wonder who that was. That was probably Jesse, I'm guessing.
5: I don't remember. Well, you have a couple of folks who are police officers in their day jobs as well.
29: Yep. Jesse Fullwider, he's a detective. And Mike Marsteller, since retired, but yeah, he was with the force as well.
5: One of the women, was that your wife who said she would ask him questions because he was real curious? I can't remember who that was.
29: Probably not my wife. We're pretty much cut from the same cloth, but I think that was Christine Taylor. She is a big buck slayer and awesome at what she does. I'm guessing that was Christine.
5: Okay. Well, what are some of the other questions that you folks have dealt with? You're not prepped ahead of time with these, are you? It's sprung on you.
29: Some of them, we do get a little prep, just so we're not in there for, 6 hours filming one reality question. Some of them, man, Watermark Productions, they're our production company. Mark Baird, he just loves to spring them on us. So a little bit of both. But, man, I'm thinking about a question that is airing this year. And I think the question was, who gets the most excited to shoot a buck that is not a monster buck? And guess what, Dan? Guess who everybody said?
5: It would be you, probably, huh?
29: It was me. I'm a Michigan guy, born and raised in Michigan, didn't always shoot the monster bucks, still don't always shoot the monster bucks, but thanks be to God, have been blessed to take some really, really nice bucks. But I think Ted Nugent once said it, if the spirit moves you, then it's time. If it gets you pumped, it gets you pumped. And to me, we can't be hating on anybody for the size of a buck that they harvest if it's harvested legally. And it's fair chase, then that is your prerogative on the deer that you harvest because, hey, guess what? I love venison stir fry, and it tastes amazing. Yes, those antlers get me pumped up, but it's one of those things, man. It's just if the spirit moves you, so to speak. I'm that guy. That was the reality question. They answered me. I'm the guy.
5: Okay. Well, let's talk about family, okay? Last time we talked, we mentioned that you take your family hunting. Now, you have two kids who are hunting age, right? They're young still, but they can hunt.
29: Yes, young-ish. My daughter, Vincia, she's 19 now, and my son, Valentino, he's 16, but they still get out there with me, thanks be to God, and my wife comes as well, not as much as I do, but we get the family involved. We get tucked in the blind. And, man, it's a lot of laughs, a lot of fun, a lot of craziness. And if you saw the episode with Tino and I, my son Valentino, we call him Tino. If you saw the episode recently that just aired a couple weeks ago, the chaos that ensues in the blind when Dad and Tino are in the blind and a buck's coming in, it is absolutely worth watching. That's a fact.
5: Can we watch those past episodes after they've aired?
29: Well, after they've aired through Sportsman's Channel, not yet, but the following year, 2027, we start to release them slowly to our YouTube channel. So if you check out the YouTube channel, you'll see some of those episodes on there, which is pretty cool.
5: All right. So getting your kids into hunting, was it difficult for you? You're a hunter. You've been a hunter. You come from a hunting family. I'm guessing that it came natural to them, but that's not always the case.
29: Right. Yeah. Well, thanks be to God, it did come very easy. The kids, always at a very young age, I took them to the farm, our property, often, to just walk around out there, help me collect Reconyx camera cards and things like that. Just get them out there helping with the food plots, putting a little camera in their hand, and then showing them some of the footage from things that I filmed when I was out there and getting them inspired to go. And then they started asking, Dad, can I go? Dad, can I go? And I'll never forget, my daughter asked if she could go, man. I think, I don't even know what age it was, or she was just a young girl. And it was the time of my life, man, just having her in the blind with me. And she plays soccer for the University of Michigan Dearborn now here. So she's a busy young lady. She doesn't go as much. Thanks be to God. She's still connected with it. She's going out to the farm with me to help out with some last minute stuff before the season kicks in fact.
5: You mentioned your farm last time we talked as well. What kinds of things do you do there to make it a better place to hunt deer?
29: I have my good friend, Don Oliverio, from Michigan Food Plot Services. Every year he comes in. He has a wealth of knowledge regarding food plots. He's got the equipment. He's got the knowledge, the know-how. He comes in and he establishes probably 4 acres worth of food plots and does an absolutely knockout tremendous job and has done it for many, many years. So thankful for him. Benny O, if you're listening, buddy, God bless you. A lot of food plot work to enhance the food for the deer. Since Ben has been doing those food plots out on the farm, it's been 13 years now. We've just seen such a great increase in the quality of the bucks out there and the doe herd as well. But I've got to go out this weekend and take down the protective fences. We have electric fences by Gallagher of North America. They make a great deer exclusion kit where you can protect your food plots till it's time to let them in. Because if anybody knows about Michigan deer hunting, they know that we have a high population of deer and there's no way that you can get a food plot established unless you protect it. So Dan, we're going out this weekend, put in scrape trees, take down electric fences, get our mock scrapes and everything going, get our golden robes up. It's one of my favorite, literally favorite times of year.
5: Yeah. Now, it's cool that you use Gallagher electric fences to keep deer out of the food plots. I raise sheep and goats here at our little farm, and we use the same electro netting.
29: Really?
5: Okay. The sheep fence, it's short stuff. Deer jump over it. The sheep can't. They don't jump. Yeah, it keeps the sheep where we want them.
29: Something I've recently started about 2 years ago, or talked with the guys at Chestnut Hill Outdoors, and have been planting chestnut trees, mulberry trees, persimmon trees, just a myriad of hard and soft mast fruit for the deer to make that property better. Many years ago, we put in switchgrass and bluestem to improve the habitat. Back when I was 17 years old, I'm 50 years old now, we put in 1,000 evergreen trees, and that has become a sanctuary, thanks be to God, for the deer, the bucks, does, the little ones. We stay out of those real safe havens until it's time to go in and hunt. And even then, we're just tiptoeing on the perimeter, if you will.
5: Uh-huh. Well, before we let you go, I understand there may be some changes in Michigan rules for deer hunting this year. What can you tell us?
29: Yeah, big things coming. The state is really working hard to give Michigan hunters an opportunity at super high quality deer hunting. Kind of a big thing is that the limited firearms deer zone, that's been eliminated. And starting September 12th, 2026, hunters can use all legal firearms across the lower peninsula. That's not always been true. That's a really big change. One of the things I'm excited about also, we had a muzzleloader season after our normal firearm season, and that muzzleloader season was pretty lengthy. They've cut that down to a 3-day season, which I'm a huge fan of, and that falls in December. It's a 3-day season, and that's it. You can harvest the buck with a muzzleloader during that time. So that's a big change, but if you go to the Michigan.gov website/DNR, you can check out all those changes. So there's a lot of new stuff. Don't 100% quote me on it. Make sure you check your facts always, but those are some big ones I'm excited about.
5: Yeah, absolutely. Always check the actual regulations. Well, Ernie, I want to thank you for spending time with us. And we'll check in with you again maybe after our mutual gun seasons are over, late November, early December, and just see how things are going.
29: That sounds awesome, Dan. Really, the pleasure has been all mine, and super thankful to God for the opportunity.
5: Very good. Folks, Ernie DeSantis is the CEO of Whitetail Fix, LLC. He's the co-host of their TV show, Whitetail Fix. which is airing now on Sportsman Channel. Their website is whitetailfix.com, and they have social media under that same name as well. 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It's very inexpensive, and it is good stuff. Check it out. I'm Dan Small. 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
5: 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And the Sheboygan Manitowoc County Pheasants Forever has a 50-bird Lewis shoot, brat fry, and silent auction next weekend at Joe's Clay's in Reidsville. And on the 26th, that same chapter, we'll hold a free youth pheasant hunt. For information, contact Thunderbird Game Farm in Reidsville. Thunderbird Game Farm. Speaking of pheasants, budget cuts are cutting the number of pheasants that will be released this year. I don't know if hunters will notice the difference between 75,000 and 65,000 pheasants, but that's what they've got for hunters at public hunting grounds. And it costs about almost $10 a bird to raise one pheasant now. So that's what's going on there. So if you want to see more pheasants and other improvements on state properties and hunting opportunities, support efforts to find an alternative source of funding for conservation. There's a new coalition going at work on that right now, and you will hear more about that as the time develops here. And this one may have sneaked past you. Sturgeon season is open. It runs through the 30th of this month. And if you don't have a permit, you can't keep one. So check out, just look on the DNR website for sturgeon. Another thing you may have missed, this is the 75th year of State Natural Area. More than 700 of them all over the state. They're quite diverse and really interesting to visit. You can do all kinds of recreation there. For more, go to the DNR website, keywords, State Natural Areas. Our theme music is by Warren Nelson. For more on Warren and his music, visit warrennelson.com. I'm Dan Small, here with Jeff Kelm. We've been getting outside, now you get outside this weekend, and be sure to join us again next week for Outdoors Radio.
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4: I'm Paul Stevens, Fox News. Saudi Arabia saying they have shut down a major oil pipeline after an attack from Iranian-backed Houthi rebels. More on that from Fox's Trey Yingst on the USS George Washington aircraft carrier in the Arabian Sea.
10: Last weekend, the aircraft carrier came under Iranian missile attack. The first three attacks on U.S. warships in the last week alone. In response to the escalation, the United States ramped up strikes on Iranian oil tankers, prompting the IRGC to launch missiles at U.S. forces in Jordan. The U.S. naval blockade of Iranian ports remains in effect, and CENTCOM Commander Admiral Brad Cooper told Fox News the blockade is ironclad, adding that the United States is dominating the Strait of Hormuz. We are headed to the front line in the war with Iran in the battle for the Strait.
4: And the Iran-backed Houthis are reportedly approaching on the border of Yemen, raising concerns over the influence that is emanating from Iran. President Trump, meantime, promising to make good on a $5,000 dividend payment if Republicans prevail in the upcoming midterms.
12: In a Friday afternoon social media post, President Trump says when he says something, he means it, adding the $5,000 dividend will happen because people deserve it. At this week's Republican midterm convention, the president announced a $5,000 dividend payment to every American adult, if Republicans hold on to the House and Senate in November. Top Senate Democrat Chuck Schumer calls the plan a bribe to voters, and some Republicans have questioned the price tag, likely to top $1 trillion. President Trump says the dividends could be funded by tariffs and economic growth. At the White House, Jared Halpern, Fox News.
1: And the president arriving today, Saturday, Dublin, Ireland. He'll hold talks with Ireland's president and prime minister, kicking off a weekend visit also connected to a major golf tournament held on a course he owns there.

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0: Good morning and welcome on WISN. It is time for the Remodeling Show every Saturday morning, 7 to 9 a.m. My guest in hour number one is Abby Binder. Welcome back, Abby. Big year. You're celebrating 16 years in business this month.
1: We are. It was 16 years ago that I was sitting on my couch and decided that I was going to start my own company. I didn't want to work for anybody else. I didn't want to go into the corporate world. So I decided that it was do or die.
0: You actually have a great promotion that we'll get into the details of to celebrate that. Really benefits our listeners. So we'll talk about that. What blew me away was when you said, I did my first show with you, Paul, when I was only 3 years in business. 13 years you've been doing this.
1: It's crazy, isn't it? It's wild.
0: Saying you were like just the only employee.
1: I was. I was a party of one. It was. I was only 3 years in. I had just acquired All About Windows and Siding, so I took over
0: Professor Rob.
1: Professor Rob's
0: show.
1: Who
0: was on the show for at least a decade before that. During, yeah. You know, selling the, I believe it was Provia product, wasn't it?
1: That was Preservation back then.
0: Oh, that's right.
1: So we moved on from that since then.
0: You have Provia right now and a certain line of Provia windows.
1: We do. We have our own line called the Lupo line. It's Italian for wolf, if you wanted to know why I came up with that name.
0: You picked that.
1: I did. It's my rifle for deer hunting is the Benelli Lupo, and I liked it because I thought the predator of the north were fighting the good fight against the weather, so I thought it kind of all tied in, and that's why I named it the Lupo line, and Provia makes that exclusively for us. So we've had that line now. We've been selling Provia products since 2021. COVID kind of really hurt our last brand that we were selling. The quality control was not there. And you know, you can look at any window brochure and any of the parts and pieces in the demo that window that the salesperson is showing you and think it looks great, but it's the delivery of and performance from the actual manufacturer. It's not just the engineering that's behind the product. And we started seeing that quality control slip during COVID, and that's why we made

0: change that we did. And Provia, they do a great job with their quality control. And if anything ever does go wrong, they get it, any part or piece we need, pretty quickly. And they've actually ramped that up even more lately. So they're really dialing in their whole process with lead times. Last year that they had some lagging lead times for some supply chain things, and they've really, really sped it up. They've even brought in, they're making their wood grains in-house now. So they want to control everything from start to finish. They want to control that whole process, and they've done a great job with that. And that helps it with the quality control when you can control everything.
1: I introduced you as Abby Binder. You've been on the station now for 13 years on this show, but it's your 16th anniversary. Your business is Abby Home. That's your website, abbyhome.com.
0: It is. We changed the name about almost 2 years ago already. It's kind of crazy to think about. Time goes so fast in our business. And
1: oh, years fly. Don't they fly by?
0: It does. We've had an amazing year. My staff has done a great job. Our team has really, really helped build us to what we are. And obviously, I couldn't get here without them. And I, when I was just a party of one, there's only so big you can get. There's only so many homes you can be in. There's only so many sales you can do. So with having a team and production and project managing and everything, it just, again, helps us with quality control and helps us be even better every day by being able to have the staff that we have. So it's every year we add a little bit more, do a little bit better. That's kind of the goal.
1: Abby, a lot of anniversaries. Your 16th anniversary this month, so we will talk about that promotion. Yesterday, a sad anniversary, 9/11, 25 years. You and I were chatting before the show started about the term never forget, and it does seem like some Americans have forgotten. It was just 25 years ago that New York City was attacked. It's so weird. You know, just the Pentagon was in it. And it's like, I mean, everybody talks about, it depends how old you are. If you're 20 years old, they're like, I don't, you know.
0: They weren't born yet.
1: They weren't born. If you're 30 years old, you're a five-year-old. You know, I and you are old enough. We remember where we were.
0: I was in college. I was a sophomore in college. And I remember I had Tuesdays and Thursdays off that semester. So I only had to go to school 3 days a week, which is pretty nice. But I was still sleeping because I was only 19.
1: It was a Tuesday morning.
0: And it was a Tuesday morning, and my roommate came in, and she's like, turn the TV on, because she had an early morning class, and turned the TV on. Back then, it was, you know, the old tube television.
1: Oh, yeah, and only three channels, probably, right?
0: So, well, we had cable at Rip, and they had, like, all the...
1: Ooh, fancy.
0: Yeah. So you turn the TV on, and...
1: I don't even think I had TV in my Oshkosh
0: dorm.
1: No, I don't think we did. No, we had one guy down the hall that had TV.
0: Oh, we had our own TV. This was 2001, obviously.
1: Yeah.
0: And then saw the second plane hit the tower.
1: Did you see it happen live?
0: Yeah, because when she came in, she said a bomb hit, like a bomb went off at the World
1: Trade Center. Remember all that confusion? Because earlier there was an attack, remember several years before?
0: Right.
1: On the World Trade Center, so the first thought was bomb. Then it was a small plane has hit the tower. I was watching the Today Show, Matt Lauer.
0: Wow. Isn't that crazy, like, thinking Matt about how it seems like doesn't seem like 25 years ago. Obviously, it seems a little bit longer ago, but we always talk about if you could go back to any era, mm-hmm. I would go back to that era, because I feel like, you know, George Bush, like, that whole era, the country was not as divided.
1: Oh, not at all. In fact, we came together.
0: It was before social media and all these freaking trolls on the internet. And
1: hatred.
0: Right. It was so much better. I'd go back to those times where you had enough technology to be able to do some things, but not too much where there was almost like too much reach. You know, it was kind of like when we used to be able to mule and craft beer from different states. Now, when there's too much accessibility, it kind of takes away that fun.
1: There is. There's too many beers out there right now. I don't want to compare the two, but you're exactly right. Pre-9/11 was a different era. After that, everything changed. It's not just the TSA lines and the way we approach terrorism and the threat. The thing is, they should teach this in history classes. They should show the video of the plane, especially that, you know, the second plane hit that tower live. I remember Matt Lauer going, wait, was that another plane? Yes, it was. And it happened live on TV. Then the Pentagon. Then the United one went down on the, you know, in the field in Pennsylvania. And it just happened. It was surreal. Happening in front of us. My kids were waiting for the bus, and they didn't understand. They didn't get it, so I sent them off to school, and I came to work because that's all we talked about. We actually preempted all of our weekend programming because it was wall-to-wall coverage. Remember not knowing what was going to happen?
0: Right. Well, I'll tell you.
1: We're going to go to war. We're going to get these people. But not knowing if there's more attacks.
0: I know. I've been like obsessed with the show Lioness lately.
1: I've not watched
0: it. It's so good. It just makes you even more of a patriot. If we could be more of a patriot.
1: Oh, then we should be watching this.
0: It's a good show.
1: What's it on? Where is it streaming?
0: It's on Paramount Plus.
1: Okay.
0: Or, I think just Paramount Plus.
1: You know,
0: it's one of those Taylor Sheridan. So the guy that did Yellowstone and 1923 and Dutton Ranch and Landman, this is one of his shows. I think he does a great job.
1: That is all good stuff. And I know by now you've seen all week long it was tributes to, and as well it should be. But 9/11 is something that we shouldn't forget. Kids should know it, see it, understand that it happened.
0: And I think, I'll tell you a story. So I really do think, though, that it did tighten our borders, and I'll tell you why I think that. So I just came back from a two-week fishing trip in Canada, and it was me and Mandy and my father-in-law. And so we're coming back, and we have to go on our way to Canada. No problems, you know. Super, super handsome Canadian guard. I was like, man, he's a good-looking guy.
1: You mean showing your passport, too?
0: Yeah.
1: Because I
0: was just like, he was such a beautiful man. I was like staring at him in awe. I was like, God, he's just beautiful.
1: Did you tell him that, Abby?
0: No, I almost did, but then I was like, eh, probably should keep my mouth shut. Uh-huh. So then we go to Canada. Yeah,
1: especially at the border with a passport, right?
0: Right. Yeah. And I'll tell you how I did fishing in a second. But then we were coming back, and my father-in-law always hates the lines, you know, and there was only like 4 cars ahead of us, but he's like, sure enough, they only have 1 line open, you know, and so we're waiting. But they're moving along pretty quickly.
1: So you're going from Canada back into the States.
0: Yep. So we're hitting U.S. Customs in my truck. And all of a sudden, I pull up. It's my turn. And four agents, Border Patrol agents, come out and start surrounding my truck. And I'm like, they must have, like, the wrong truck. Or what are they looking for?
1: Do they have dogs?
0: Or is this like a... No, they didn't. I'm like, is this just like a random search?
1: Did you have any fish with you coming back?
0: No. We release. We're musky fishers.
1: Okay.
0: So...
1: and release, in other words.
0: Right.
1: Okay.
0: So the one guy comes out to me. He goes, have you had any medical procedures lately? I was like, no. He's like, do you have any old compasses in here? I was like, no. He's like, what do you do for a living? I was like, I own a company. He's like, what kind of company? I was like... Like remodeling? He's like what? Like windows, siding, roofing. He's like, all right, I'm going to need you to step out of the vehicle. Everybody needs to step out of the vehicle.
1: Well, I'd be freaking.
0: And I was like, okay.
1: You had nothing to hide, right. First off, but still.
0: So they start popping up my RAM boxes, you know, on the side, and they're looking in there. And he's like, do you know why we're stopping you? I'm like, no. He's like, well, you set off a radiation detector and in my truck. And I said, well, my father-in-law just had radiation treatment done about 6 weeks ago. And he's like, well, that's probably it. So he's like, I'm going to search you first. So he made me like fully spread out like a body scan. And they have this like, it almost looks like a credit card machine, you know, and it, like a radar detector kind of thing. And he scans Mandy. He's like, you two need to go into the office. So he sends us in the office. Then he gets my father-in-law and he's scanning him. He's like, it's going to be, he had thyroid cancer. So he's like, it's going to be up by my thyroid. Sure enough, the thing's beeping, going off on his.
1: It detected radiation treatment.
0: It did.
1: It's not like he had anything in him, you know, like knees. And
0: he had this treatment over 6 weeks ago.
1: Wow. That's...
0: And the doctor said he would be good after like 2 weeks to be around like people. So he was like radioactive still. And he's like, the agent's like, no, it's almost out of his body. Like, it was very minimal what we detected. Mm. But just the fact that they could detect, and then obviously we got to go on our way. So it only set us back about 10 minutes.
1: But they don't know what that was.
0: They
1: could have been bombs.
0: They thought
1: explosives.
0: We were bringing in bomb material. So the fact that our U.S. Customs, I could get through Canada, no problem.
1: So going into Canada wasn't an issue.
0: Nothing.
1: But coming in, and that's our custom agents.
0: And they detected his radiation from 6 weeks ago. That was like almost nothing in my truck. I didn't get out. Like, we know it was actually from the truck. They have some sort of radiation detectors that can detect that. So,
1: interesting. See, I'd have, even as freaky as it sounds, and you must have been terrified. Like, what's happening?
0: Well, I was just a little, I knew I had nothing to hide, but I was just kind of like, I think you have the wrong truck or something, you know?
1: But I bet you didn't mind it. In hindsight, looking
0: back. No, I said, I think it's great that, like, the fact that we could get right through into Canada. But maybe Canada isn't leery of the U.S. because we're so nuts here about what we do. You know?
1: I heard from some people going into Canada that they're real persnickety with passports and everything.
0: No issues. And
1: I only did it as a kid. I've only been to Canada once. We were kids, and we just, you know, went up on a family vacation.
0: Yeah, I mean, they don't let felons in to Canada. You can't go to Canada if you're a felon.
1: Wow. I did not know that.
0: Yeah, they don't. If you have any type of felony, you can't get into Canada.
1: No kidding.
0: So, but yeah, we had no problems. And then coming home, though,
1: focus on the Mexico border. We never talk about the Canadian border.
0: Yeah, I know it. Like the fact that they detected that radiation in his body, in my truck,
1: tells you that
0: they have it dialed in.
1: That is good to hear.
0: So and now, do you want to hear about the fish?
1: Now,
0: because that's the most important.
1: You went fishing. You do this once a year, right?
0: Every year, correct?
1: In Canada, and you go. I know you catch and release, but you go for the
0: sport.
1: I saw the pictures. Oh my God! Yes. I mean, it looks like God's country.
0: Maybe I'll post them on the Abbey Home Facebook.
1: You should.
0: If anybody wants to see them,
1: yep.
0: Message me.
1: Go to Facebook and like Abbey Home. Now I want to hear stories.
0: So the first night, go out. You have to take a float plane in. So we take the float plane in, and we head out for the afternoon. Didn't really see much. So then we go the evening. And last year, for 6 days, I was hunting this big lady 4-footer down in this one area. And we go back to that area. First night, I go, here she comes. I saw her. Like, here she comes out, like, following my bait. I do, like, 2 figure 8s, which is, like, you go by the boat and you basically move your bait around so that your lure around so that the fish keeps looking at it and is attracted to it and wants to bite it. So, sure enough, she hits and I bring her in. She's almost 46 inches, 30 pounder, beautiful fish. And I finally got her. I was thinking about that for an entire year. I was hunting that fish. And I finally got her.
1: Do you net it to get it in the boat?
0: Yeah, my father-in-law netted it for him. Or no, Mandy netted that one for me.
1: Netted it, and then you got to take a picture. And you did.
0: Oh, yeah, for sure. That was a big girl. That was my biggest fish ever, so that was my personal best.
1: Could you take those back and eat them?
0: No, their minimum legal is 54 inches.
1: Oh,
0: so they basically make it so you can't. Because if you ever got a 54-incher, you're like once a year. Anyone in that whole territory would ever get that.
1: Got it. And what other fish are in those lakes, Abby? What part of Canada were you in, by the
0: Ontario.
1: Way? Ontario. Oh, beautiful.
0: So just like an hour north of International Falls.
1: God, Canada's a big country, isn't it?
0: Oh, yeah. Like the staff was like, yeah, we head back and it's about 20-hour drive.
1: What did you get any local blowback about the tariffs, Trump, Canada,
0: you no, nothing. Nothing?
1: Nobody talked about it.
0: Okay. I mean, we were on an island. It's like a little resort.
1: Good.
0: There's only like 5 or 6 Canadian people and then the rest are Americans.
1: The 51st state, all of that.
0: It's so small. It's like 8 cabins. That's man. It. So
1: you did you decompress? Did you feel better, Abby?
0: I did. It was so needed, and it was so nice. And that's the only time of year that I actually, when you're out on the boat, you can't receive texts, you can't get calls, like you can't check emails. So it's the only time of year that I actually don't check. Like even when I'm on a beach, I'm on my phone, you know? So it was great. And then there was like 3 days where the fishing just sucked. We didn't see anything. We caught a couple smallmouths, a couple northern. And then the last day, we were raising them, and which means like you actually see them. So you come back. It's like hunting. You go back and you hunt them. And then we go back to last night.
1: Wait, and so you take your boat to a spot, but then you kind of anchor and stay there?
0: No.
1: Or are you always
0: just
1: moving?
0: Go to different spots, but you're okay. Hunting. Like if the fish come out, like that means that they're kind of like ready, you know, like depending mm-hmm. on how they, depending on how they come out and you see them. It's a whole, musky fishing is a whole different thing.
1: Oh, yeah. I've never done it. I've fished a lot, but like panfish.
0: It's a skill because you need to be able to figure eight boat side. And
1: right.
0: So then, sure enough, I get another one coming out. And I start figure eighting and I'm like, oh, it's gone. And Mandy's like, no, I saw a flash. Keep going. Keep going. So I do another like 3 or 4. I'm like, no, it's gone. She's like, no, keep going. I probably did 12 rounds of like a figure eight, like just moving my bait around. Sure enough, it comes back out from underneath the boat, hits my lure. I set the hook, and I brought that one in, and that one was fighting like a son of a gun. I thought for sure it was going to throw my bait and jump in the water, or jump out of the water.
1: Break the line, right?
0: But I got her in, and I got another one. So I got 2 nice, big trophy fish.
1: 4 feet is like a dolphin. That's huge.
0: They're big. That one was about 25 pounds, but the first one was 30.
1: My goodness, Abby. And you do it just for fun, recreation.
0: Yeah, I'm getting better at it. This is like my 4th year doing it, and mm-hmm. I use you know, bait casters now, and I have a lot of bucktails, and I go into the muskie show in March. And
1: I forget, Abby, do you deer hunt? You do, right?
0: Yeah.
1: Yeah, that's what I thought. Up north, mm-hmm. your place up north, that's what I thought. Great story to hear And I'm glad that you got some vacation in before you get, but now you're back to normal.
0: Now it's back to the grind, yeah.
1: Yeah. State Fair is done. The Packers play their first game tomorrow. They play the Vikings.
0: Labor Day is over. Are you in any fantasy football leagues?
1: I am not. No, I skipped the one this year here. I just didn't feel like it.
0: I'm in two. I'm in like a really high stakes league. It's my first year. I think I'm the only girl in it, so I gotta.
1: The thing is, it's like a game within perform. The guys I know are more into the fantasy numbers than the actual game.
0: Yeah.
1: So I'll be sitting there.
0: Well, DraftKings and all that stuff is so huge. So, and people betting on players now.
1: So you sit there on your phone and do it, or laptop?
0: I do everything on my phone. I run the entire company on my phone. My team makes fun of me because I have not gotten myself a new laptop since like 2017.
1: Yeah, you don't need one.
0: And I keep saying I'm going to get a new laptop because the battery on my laptop sucks so bad I have to have it plugged in all the time.
1: Well, do you have a desktop computer in your office?
0: No, nothing. I use my phone.
1: You're kidding.
0: I literally.
1: Well, where do you print stuff from?
0: I pull reports from my phone. I pull reports from my phone.
1: Okay.
0: I can see all the numbers. What, I can
1: are you
0: see
1: iPhone
0: everything.
1: Or Android?
0: iPhone.
1: Do you know about the new iPhone coming? Well, the 18 is coming out.
0: I'm going to get the new one because this one is a 14. Yes, I haven't had a new one in like 3.5 years.
1: Did you hear about this?
0: I'm frugal, you know, like I...
1: Me too.
0: I'm like a Warren Buffett, you know, I like to make sure I save my money, not spend it.
1: So my grandfather told me, well, you've said pay yourself first, which is meaning a savings plan, a 401k, pay yourself first before your check. And he said, you know, the way to acquire money, and you can be of average income. He was a dairy farmer, but he ended up doing quite well for himself, is to be frugal.
0: Yeah, I don't think
1: most wealthy people are.
0: I don't think, like, no matter how much money I ever made, I could never buy a piece of clothing item that wasn't on sale. I think that, like, I don't know if I feel guilty or I just feel like it's...
1: No, it's how you're,
0: I don't know.
1: It's how you're raised, Abby.
0: I have to, like, you if it's
1: guilty.
0: Not on sale, I'm like, I'll wait. I can wait.
1: And do you really need it, right?
0: Right.
1: I go through that. If you really need it, like now we're thinking of building a second, like a detached garage, like a barn.
0: You guys literally are serial entrepreneurs.
1: No, we're addicted to remodeling.
0: Or serial remodelers, I should say.
1: Because once you start, it's like...
0: Because you got the garage done now.
1: And once the garage is done, where did all the rakes and the crap from the garage go? To my garden shed, which is overwhelmed. I can't even put my ATV in there, which has a plow, which is for winter. How am I going to plow snow?
0: Gotta
1: build.
0: Do you know anyone
1: something.
0: That has any storage facilities that you could rent one from?
1: That would be me. We do own storage units. I can mention that. It's not a conflict or anything. But yeah, we do have a several in our own storage complex that I put my stuff in. But it'd be nice to have one at our house. And Abby, now that fall's coming up, I mean, winter, you got to be thinking about this. And we'll get into remodeling now. About planning projects. It's middle of September. We're coming into the fourth quarter. You are celebrating 16 years in business this month of September. What is this promotion? Because it's a good one.
0: We have a free triple pane upgrade on all of our windows, going back to our roots, because that's how I started the company. And with baths and showers, we have a free shower door on all bath and shower purchases. So
1: the glass door.
0: You get the free glass door, so you don't have to worry about if you need it or if you want to wait on it. You get it all at the same time for free.
1: You don't have to have the debate with your spouse over curtain or door. Go with the door, the glass door.
0: Absolutely.
1: And you do bathroom remodeling. That's something we should mention. Otherwise, go to abbyhome.com. You guys do everything exterior. So everything, roofing, siding, doors, windows, smaller projects, gutters,
0: soffit, fascia, and baths and showers.
1: Blown-in insulation, still doing that, right?
0: Here and there.
1: Okay.
0: Not much. We don't really do a whole lot of blown-in insulation anymore unless it's like with a roof.
1: And with fall and now sooner or later going to get into cooler temperatures, what do you think of the summer? I think it turned out to be pretty good.
0: Oh, it was a beautiful summer. It was hot in July. It was super hot. But
1: even last week was hot and sticky. You know,
0: I was gone. So.
1: Oh, that's right. You're in Canada.
0: Yeah, the weather up there was nice. It didn't rain at all, which we wanted rain because muskies like rain.
1: Is it humid?
0: It wasn't that humid at all either.
1: One thing I don't like about like this summer, and the bees are out now. There's like more bees.
0: I like literally got attacked by a bee just getting out of my truck the other day.
1: Oh, I'm telling you, these yellow jackets. There's this Channel 4, Channel 6. We watch all local news just a little bit here and there. You know, they had a big story on these yellow jackets.
0: I saw that somebody got attacked or got stung like 50 times or something.
1: Oh, that's scary stuff, especially if you got allergies. You have some Benadryl handy. My little grandson got his first bee sting. I was with him. He was on my ATV, Abby, and I looked down. And we had a bunch of them around us. We're in the woods, and I'm like, please, please don't. And it stung him. He is fine. Of course, you're 3 years old. You cry like a Like a three-year-old cries, right?
0: Well, at least you know that he's not allergic.
1: Yeah, there's no, I think you might, maybe you build up an immune, I have no idea. You can, there's people that die from bee and wasp stings. It can happen. Right. But there are a lot of them around. Little mosquitoes here and there because we've had some rain, but it's been a good summer. I think it has been. And it does seem like the change of seasons is here right now.
0: Up in
1: colors
0: in
1: are churning.
0: Bayfield and Ashland and stuff, the colors were all turning about a week ago.
1: That's what I hear. Up north, cabins are, people that own land up there are saying it's turning and it's coming near you. So get ready. We're going to change the season and we're going to be in cooler, drier temperatures. But Abby, there's room and you work all year long. Plenty of time and room on the calendar to get projects done.
0: We do. So we can do anything year round. Roofing is the only thing that slows us down in the winter just because my integrity won't let me roof when it's, you know, 15, 20 degrees out. I know a lot of other companies will. It's just, I don't believe that the shingles lay flat and you can have blowouts from the on the shingles with the nail guns, and I just think that it's worth waiting, and it's important for the homeowner to wait for that because you want the job done right the first time, and it's not just about our cash flow and us churning and burning jobs. So we get slowed down sometimes.
1: With regard to roofing, you're saying?
0: Yeah, roofing is the only thing that really slows us down. Windows, doors, siding. Our siding is all insulated siding, so that doesn't have that like crack factor that uninsulated siding. If you put up uninsulated siding in the winter, that can crack. But with ours, we don't really have to worry about that. So if it's within manufacturer's recommendations, and also if we don't have never had any issues, obviously being in business 16 years, you've kind of been through the gauntlet of if this is going to cause a problem or not, and you learn as you go what not to do again. And that's the benefit of going with somebody that's been around for a while instead of a company that's only been around a couple years, is they have not had those rough seas yet to make them smooth sailors or good sailors.
1: It takes a while. I mean,
0: it does.
1: You started the business by yourself. How many employees do you have, Abby?
0: Right around 35 or 40. I'd have to add it all up.
1: You've got a showroom in Waukesha currently?
0: We do.
1: And we should give it the phone number while we're at it. All of this is also at abbyhome.com.
0: It is 414-436-ABBY. So 414-436-2229.
1: You can call with any questions or go to abbyhome.com. Also, social media. So look at some pictures and decide for yourself. Just back to that promotion. We talked about the shower door. The other one, we went over quickly. I just want to ask about it. A free triple pane upgrade. So instead of double pane, you're going to triple pane, which you're a big advocate of. That's the Provia window, right?
0: It is. It's our Lupo line, the Provia. Any style all qualifies for it. And with the triple pane, you're not just getting an extra pane of glass. You're getting more chambers of gas, so you're getting two chambers of argon gas. That's all a foam super spacer, so you don't have any of that metal spacer, which can conduct cold, which then can lead to some condensation issues. And double pane has notoriously has condensation issues no matter what brand you go with, which is why they give you condensation brochures and why we have a condensation disclaimer for double pane windows, because it's not that they're not doing their job, it's just that they physically are not as warm as your walls, and that's why the condensation is caused on the windows, because the temperature, when you have like the cold, is going to go to the coldest part. And so attracted to cold.
1: That sauna temperature is the last. I know you're in Canada, but it was humid out. And we got into the 80s, and then the air conditioning's cranked in my house. There was condensation on the windows.
0: You know, yeah, almost, the dew point, when the dew point's different, you're going to have that.
1: Like a, almost like a car windshield, right?
0: Yeah, it's a natural phenomenon. There's nothing that,
1: don't freak out, it's
0: not broke. It's just a matter of the way you control it is by making the windows warmer on the inside in the winter. And obviously in the summer, it doesn't transfer that heat outside, so you don't have that big temperature difference. So if you have double pane and metal spacers, you're more likely to have those condensation issues, which with the triple pane, you're not going to have that condensation issue as much. So unless you have big, thick honeycomb blinds or something, really heavy curtains, and now you're creating a microclimate, essentially trapping that moisture in between there and not letting any airflow or circulation happen. So that's one of the things to help prevent it is triple pane windows.
1: Yeah, you read my mind. I was going to say, if you've got blinds and they're always down, or those big curtains, whether it's patio doors or whatever, big windows, you might want to open them up.
0: Especially if you see them in your bedroom. Obviously, your bedroom is where you're breathing the most at night. And so that's where you're going to have a lot of condensation issues. Kitchens, if you're cooking, bathrooms, if you're not running a vent when you're after showering, you want to make sure you're running that vent for a good 10 to 15 minutes after you shower.
1: Ceiling fans,
0: to get all that hot
1: maybe?
0: Air.
1: Like
0: ceiling fans help.
1: Yeah,
0: and you can even go back Which way is it now for winter? It's the clockwise, I believe. Counterclockwise.
1: You know, Google it because I always get that screwed up.
0: They're but supposed if you turn to be, it around, it'll be better in the winter.
1: Yeah. Either way, you're getting air movement, though, right? Even if it's
0: correct.
1: Even
0: yeah, if you don't just change have, you're direction. Just pushing the cold air mm-hmm. instead of pushing the warm air.
1: My wife turns that thing on high. It's like a jet engine. It's like the blankets are moving on the bed. The ceiling fan is turned up so high. I don't mind it. I like it, especially if it's... I like the windows open. I also like air conditioning. It gets to be too much. You ever... Like two straight weeks of AC. I just want to open up the house.
0: Burp the house.
1: Yeah. What did you call it?
0: Burp the house.
1: Like a little baby.
0: Yep. Let the air out.
1: That is... Coming from the grandfather now of a 3 and 5 month old baby, guess what I do every Thursday?
0: Lots of burping.
1: I take care of the little baby. Thursdays, I volunteered. I said, I'll watch the little guy on Thursday. So there I am, taking care of a little 3 month old. I love it. It's absolutely great. But you never quite relax when they're, right. when they're napping. You got a video camera on. Boy, times have changed. We used to have audio, little like walkie-talkies. I thought that was cool. Now they got color screens and it's crystal clear. You can see everything going on. Right. So you can relax a little bit. So burp the house. Let some fresh air in. That's why we have storm doors on the front, right?
0: Most exactly. people.
1: I want a breeze coming in. And if something we can talk about after the break, Abby, that storm door. You put in front door systems. Some people don't want a storm door. Or do they?
0: And you can always decide later, too. You don't have to decide. You can
1: so start out without
0: start
1: one.
0: Start with one, without one and see how you feel. And if you want to add one, that's not a big deal. We can just add another one later.
1: I'm starting to come around to thinking it looks good without one, but then you don't have the breeze. If you have a house that doesn't have, I guess, I don't know how to put this, Abby. Friends of mine just built a new house and they got double doors. They don't want a storm door. We don't want that breeze and it would booger up the whole front of the house. It's got such nice curb appeal. So I get it. It looks better. It's all about curb appeal. Others like me, I want that storm door. And you can keep it in all year, right?
0: I'm a fan of a storm door. I like the way it looks without it, but for functionality and for our climate, I feel for myself, I like a storm door.
1: Especially if the house is laid out that the breeze goes through.
0: And my dogs are crazy, so they need a storm door.
1: They need
0: every line of defense.
1: That's awesome. All right, Abby, good first segment, by the way. Hey, Packers tomorrow, Vikings. In Minnesota, Packers are 1.5 point underdogs. Do they win outright?
0: I mean, I want to be positive. It's just, I don't know. I just don't.
1: There's no excitement this year. Have you picked up on that?
0: Yes.
1: Micah
0: absolutely.
1: Parsons isn't going to be starting. We got the Josh Jacobs debacle with his girlfriend thing going on. He's not going to be playing for a while. You've got a very weak offensive line.
0: I guess don't see Jordan us doing Love, that well this year, personally.
1: Maybe average. 500-ish. They lost the last 5 games of last year. Maybe that has something to do with it.
0: Yeah, if we win 10 games this year, I'll be surprised.
1: 10 games might get you in the playoffs, though.
0: Maybe.
1: Who knows? Who knows? And things can change in the season. Micah comes back, 5-6 games. He changes games, that guy. Remember last year how we started?
0: I mean, we do have Tucker Kraft back. So that's a win.
1: On the offense, definitely.
0: I did choose him for my fantasy team, and I chose him early in the rounds, and people are probably questioning me, but...
1: Just stay healthy, Tucker.
0: I also got an A-plus on my draft from Yahoo, so I was the only... Me and one other guy got A-plus draft grades compared to everybody else, so...
1: And he's healthy and ready to go, right?
0: Yeah.
1: Yeah, he'll be playing. Tucker Kraft, number... I like that guy. Got to stay healthy. Just got to stay healthy. And, of course, we got the Brewers to look forward to. Postseason play once again... In Wisconsin. Smallest market, I think the smallest payroll, and the best record in baseball.
0: If our pitching can pick it back up.
1: Yeah, just don't. I mean, that's managing. You got to let those arms rest up. That's tough to do because you want to get that top seed. But anyway, a lot of good sports to talk about. Badgers, not so much. Playing at Lambeau Field, they got killed by Notre Dame. And I think that was expected, number 4th in the country. But it is fall. Through the end of September, the 16th anniversary promotion is continuing at Abbey Home. If you want to call with questions, 414-436-ABBY, 436-2229, or abbeyhome.com. 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I'm Paul Kronforst. 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
1: WISN's remodeling show. Welcome back with Abby Binder from Abby Home. I'm Paul Kronforce. Let's talk a little bit about roofing. You may have seen and heard a lot about metal roofing. I personally love it. If I ever do another roof again, it's going to be a metal roof.
2: They're beautiful.
1: They look like asphalt shingles, but they're not. So explain it, Abby. You do both, right? You do asphalt and metal roofing.
2: We do.
1: And am I saying it right? Is it metal or steel?
2: It's stone-coated metal roofing is what we call it.
1: Okay.
2: It's steel. But the biggest thing is it's not standing seam. So when you think about standing seam metal roofing, that's not what we do. And it's everybody thinks metal roofing, and they think of a barn roof, and they think of the like kind of a board and batten-y kind of look.
1: Yeah, it's not shingles. It's that flatter look with all like the rivets.
2: Is not that.
1: The Door County Winery building.
2: Exactly. This is not that. This is stone coated, so it actually looks like asphalt shingles, and it has dimension to it. So it looks like shake, or you can have it look like slate, or you can have it look like Pacific tile, even like the Spanish tiles. You can even have it have that type of look to it if you want.
1: Oh, I love that look. In the Southwest Arizona, that's all you see.
2: Exactly. Florida homes. It'll look just like that.
1: Oh, I love that.
2: If that's something that...
1: And the color could be the clay?
2: You could do the reddish color, yeah.
1: Ooh, I did not know that. Now, I wonder if HOAs are, you know, going to be involved in something like
2: this. A lot
1: are
2: approving this over cedar because you don't have the maintenance of the cedar, and you have a full 50-year warranty, so you're not going to have to deal with hail damage. You're going to get a break on your insurance. You're not going to have to worry about ever getting the, you know, storm chasers and having to redo your roof and all of those things that come with the asphalt. Now, do we still do the asphalt? Yes, there's a price point to asphalt that a lot of people like and that they're not willing to bump up to metal, or they're selling their house in a couple of years. Because if you're not looking at staying in your home and your home isn't an investment to you, then asphalt is probably the better way to go. If you're looking at staying in your home and you're like, my home is my greatest asset, I want to invest in it, and you have to be there probably a good at least 5 years to see the value in it, then I would consider metal. But there's a place for asphalt, and obviously, like I said, for people that are looking at moving in a couple of years, they won't make up that difference. So it'll be really hard to justify them spending that extra money up front.
1: It's installed differently, right? You're not using that nail gun that we see roofers use always?
2: Correct. It's all screwed in. So it takes about twice as long to do the project, but because you're screwing every single piece in. Think about, you know, the logistics of if you had 150-mile-per-hour winds, how hard it would be to rip the steel roofing off with the screws versus asphalt with nails.
1: It lays better. It looks better. The profile. It looks so solid. There's no curling at the end like you might see in asphalt shingles. Are you going to get the algae streaks on these, my black streak issue I have?
2: You shouldn't, no. I mean, obviously, when you have stone coated, the potential is always there, but you shouldn't really get any issues with that.
1: Warranties are good.
2: Warranties are great. Yeah, you can't beat them. Like I said, it's a true 50-year warranty. You're never going to have to worry about the hail unless you got some crazy pumpkin size hail. Then we might have to worry about it.
1: If there's hail falling the size of pumpkins come in different sizes, but your average pumpkin, you've got bigger issues. Then you're going to have holes in your roof.
2: Yeah,
1: your car's going to get hit by a hail. You ever get hit by hail? I did golfing once. We were like running off, just getting, felt like little bee stings.
2: Oh, really?
1: Yeah, they're real smaller too. With people talking about golf ball size, it was much smaller, like a little pea, like a, you know, green pea.
2: Sure.
1: It hurt. I can see where they damage homes.
2: Yeah.
1: And then you get the storm. Be very careful. Be very careful. Try to go with a local company. Abby, we talk about this all the time. The storm chasers are real. Get them on your Facebook feed right after hailstorm. Somehow they know, oh, Cedarburg just had a storm.
2: That's because there's like different software that'll actually tell you, and then it will say like they'll actually show you the weather map, and it'll isolate it down to streets, and you can see like where the heart, like the eye of the storm was,
1: kind
2: of thing.
1: And they're relentless with their sales. I mean, they're knocking on doors, and they're usually from Illinois.
2: Yeah, they come up and it's like they're like cockroaches, you know. They come up and then as soon as a warranty is needed, they scatter.
1: Of course.
2: Or as soon as the job's done, they scatter. And we call it the taillight warranty, because the minute you can't see the taillights, you can't get a hold of them.
1: That's great advice, Abby. And that goes for not just roofing and hail damage, across the board. You go with a local contractor, good warranties, so you know they're going to be there after when you need something done.
2: And don't be fooled by a 414 or 262 area code either.
1: AI.
2: Because you can actually do these spam filters, and you can filter through numbers, and they can call you from, you know, the Bahamas on a 414 area code. So don't be fooled like, oh, they're local because they have a 414 number.
1: You are 100% accurate. AI has done tremendous things in a bad way and in a good way. One of the bad ways is I don't know what to trust anymore. It'll say 414, and it's clearly not when you pick it up. Sometimes they don't even talk. There's like that 3-second delay.
2: That's how you know it's spam.
1: Yep.
2: An auto dialer.
1: Auto dialing. It's very scary. We talked about the times pre-9/11 with the anniversary yesterday and post-9/11. I do kind of want to go back in that era.
2: I know. That's the era I would go back. You said the 50s. You wanted Dawn to be a homemaker.
1: I did say. Because I get those nostalgic reels on Facebook.
2: It's funny how real they are, though. Because, like, my grandma, she did wear those, like, floral print dresses with a floral apron.
1: With the apron.
2: Yeah, she totally did that.
1: And both my grandmas, one was a farmer, but one was a homemaker, had a part-time job, I think, making dinner in the kitchen. Yep. The music's playing. There was only 3 channels on TV. Simple, but were we happier?
2: Oh, yes, definitely.
1: I think the country
2: rolling
1: as a whole,
2: canoodles up, making the gravy. That was my grandma did that stuff. I love canoodles.
1: And looking forward to when a movie came on TV because it only aired at a certain time. I know. Mine was Wizard of Oz. It was only on a certain time.
2: I told you
1: time.
2: When there's too much accessibility.
1: Accessibility.
2: When there's too much accessibility, I feel like it kind of takes away the, like, kind of like the fun in it, you know, like the fight out of it. Like I said, like mulling in. Like certain, when you go to Massachusetts, there's a whole different type of, you know, hazy IPAs out there. But if you can get them here, then it's like, I'm good.
1: Yep.
2: It's not as like meaningful. It's like the law of scarcity. Sometimes there's something to be said about it.
1: I think you're nailing it, Abby. Maybe we're just both getting older and we're like throwbacks.
2: Yeah.
1: You know, give me the flip phone. I'm fine. I can text.
2: I could text like a mother on that thing. Remember those? I could do that thing in my pocket.
1: Yes. You just had to go. No more talk texting. Talk texting never works anyway. It picks up all ambient noises, and I've got to edit it when I'm done because it doesn't say Dawn. It says Don. And you can get in trouble with talk texting, too. You forget the mic is still on, and there you are yapping away. And then you send it. Oops. You ever do that accidentally?
2: No.
1: I'd like to retract that last statement. Oh, yeah. A lot of stuff going on in the remodeling show. We're busy here this weekend. Abby Binder with Abby Home. A great promotion through September. That's coming up next.
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3: Warm and muggy today with temperatures in the low 80s and plenty of sunshine. A late-day cold front will bring much cooler conditions Sunday. We'll drop to 50 Sunday morning, then only reach 70. There is a chance for showers during the afternoon and evening. I'm Fox 6 meteorologist Stephanie Barrichello.
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0: Just a few minutes left this hour with Abby Binder from Abby Home. So let's kind of wrap up this promotion, Abby. You're celebrating 16 years in business. You had to remind me. You started this show when you were in year three.
1: I know.
0: So it's another crazy anniversary is 13 years on WISN. Thank you.
1: Absolutely. WISN's done great. Great things for our business, and we'll continue to keep supporting each other.
0: That's good to hear. I mean, we have a lot. The continuity with my weekend shows is amazing. I mean, the same people, the same shows have been, like the remodeling show, we rotate with, 20 contractors over and over. That's good. That means it's working for you, and it's working for us. So we thank everybody for listening on Saturdays. That being said, Abby, 16 years, you are doing a great promotion.
1: We are. We have a free triple print. Free triple pane upgrade, and that is good through the entire month of September. I'm not used to doing these early shows, so my
0: 7 a.m.
1: tongue is tied a little bit.
0: You normally are at
1: 8
0: o'clock. Yeah, we talked about that.
1: And we also have a free shower door upgrade, so if you're looking at having a bath or shower done, we do have a free shower door for the entire month of September.
0: That's a great promotion. You've got till the end of September. Will the windows be installed? No, but you get the cost. They will be installed whenever you get on the calendar. Maybe we'll talk about that next, Abby.
1: Sure.
0: You know, how long does it take for X, the roofing, the siding, the windows, doors, whatever. That is coming up next. We got to sneak in one final break on WISN's Remodeling Show.
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0: Abby, it depends on what you get, like a roof, siding. Let's talk about how much time is left in the year. We have time to get all of these projects done. Windows, siding, roofing, anything, right?
1: We do. Windows, doors, siding might be a little tight as far as lead times. It's been a great year for us, so that might be a little tight, but roofing, we still have a little time to do before it gets too cold. So if you're looking at having that done, definitely sign up as soon as possible if you need it done before the end of the year. Metal roofing, we can go year-round, so that doesn't affect us at all with the weather.
0: I know you own your own company, and you just got back from your Canada vacation, your fishing trip. Great story by the border story, by the way. Now I want to go to Canada. It is beautiful. I mean, it's a beautiful country. But are you done now? Are you back to work for good?
1: Back to work until the remodeling conference, our annual remodeling conference, which is in Vegas at the end of October, and then deer hunting. But other than that, I'm around.
0: I love fall. I just love this season. I'm not a fan of what comes after it, but I'm good with fall.
1: Oh, yeah. Everybody loves fall.
0: And football. Packers, I'll say
1: October baseball with the Brewers. It's going to be a good fall.
0: If they lose again, I'm hearing friends of mine say they got to get rid of Murphy. No.
1: Oh, no. We just need some pitching.
0: Yeah.
1: And maybe Murphy's a power third baseman.
0: First off, he should be commended for the low payroll, what he's doing year after year, the best record. This is the second year in a row.
1: Yeah.
0: He's not the problem.
1: The power third baseman everybody's talking about in Biloxi that everybody's excited about, the problem is the guy strikes out 30% of the time.
0: Yeah. Well, they got some good
1: talent. So that's an issue.
0: I mean, on their team, Churio, they got Cooper Pratt.
1: He hit 41 home runs, though, and no one's done that since Orman Thomas in 1978.
0: Yeah. Jesus Mate? Or is it looks like Jesus Made? Can't wait for Jesus Made to be in the Brewers. He's like 19, isn't he?
1: I think he's 2 years out yet.
0: Yeah, about 2 years, maybe a year. Who knows? Good young talent. Fun to watch the Brewers. You're right. Can't wait for October baseball and football here in Wisconsin. Abby, have a good weekend.
1: Thanks, you too.
0: Thanks for joining us on the Remodeling Show. Hour number two with the cabinetry Chris Dreger's in next. After the news, WISM Milwaukee.
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10: Presidential business and pleasure. I'm Pam Puso, Fox News. President Trump is in Ireland, where he's wrapped up meetings with his Irish counterpart and the country's prime minister. He's also overseas for the Irish Open, being held at a golf club he owns.
11: It's rated one of the greatest courses in the world, and I'm very honored to have it. I built it. about 22 years right on the ocean. So it's very exciting, and I'll be going there later.
10: When asked about the war in Iran, the president said he believes it will end very soon, probably after the midterms, and he's predicting that gas prices will tumble. Saudi Arabia has shut down a major oil pipeline after an attack from Iranian-backed Houthi rebels. Fox's Trey Yingst has the latest on the conflict from the USS George Washington aircraft carrier.
7: A U.S. Navy Osprey soars through the skies over the Gulf of Oman, headed toward the CENTCOM area of operation.
12: Last weekend, the aircraft carrier came under Iranian missile attack, the first of three attacks on U.S. warships in the last week alone. In response to the escalation, the United States ramped up strikes on Iranian oil tankers, prompting the IRGC to launch missiles at U.S. forces in Jordan.
7: Almost immediately, jets are scrambled after a threat from Iran is identified. While these sailors remain on alert, watching for threats from Iran to the north and east, they must also look west. Iran-backed Houthi forces are advancing on government-controlled territory in Yemen.
10: Officials from Russia, China, India, Iran, and other nations are meeting in New Delhi. The summit of the so-called BRICS nations is focused on trade, investment, and global conflicts. A joint declaration reiterated the group's commitment to, quote, peaceful resolution of international disputes. 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
14: Warm and muggy today with temperatures in the low 80s and plenty of sunshine. A late day cold front will bring much cooler conditions Sunday. We'll drop to 50 Sunday morning, then only reach 70. There is a chance for showers during the afternoon and evening. I'm Fox 6 meteorologist Stephanie Barrichello.
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0: It is WISN, our number two for the remodeling show. I'm Paul Kronforst. Welcome to the program this hour with the cabinetry. Chris Drager back in studio. Good morning. Welcome back to the show, Chris.
1: Good morning, Paul.
0: You've been on the show many years.
1: Many years, many times.
0: And it's great to have you back. We're off the air discussing the 9/11 anniversary.
1: Right.
0: Yesterday, there were so many of them.
1: Right.
0: Did you see the one with J.D. Vance? Okay. Actually, that was at the, that was at the convention. It was a different story. But a guy was waving a Mexican flag.
1: Oh.
0: It was a protester, and he interrupted the whole event.
1: Okay.
0: To the point where it was awkward, and Vance goes, if you like Mexico so much, why don't you get your ass back to Mexico? I'll buy you a plane ticket.
1: Oh, geez.
0: Well, the place went crazy.
1: Oh.
0: It looked like a campaign speech to me.
1: Yeah, I've never seen, I haven't seen any of that. I haven't actually seen, I didn't see a lot. I was working, so.
0: Yeah.
1: I didn't see a lot of.
0: You business owners.
1: That's right.
0: What are you doing working on a Friday?
1: Right, exactly.
0: Oh, my goodness.
1: Yeah, so, yeah, things are good at the cabinetry again.
0: Good.
1: You know, we're busy, kitchens, baths, lower levels, full house renovations. Yeah, I mean, again, it's coming to the close of summer here, so. Now that the kids are back in school and things have slowed down, I think, for families with vacations and all that kind of stuff, people have really, you know, ramped up thinking about renovations again and, you know, trying to get stuff figured out and get stuff going, whether it's later this year or most likely now you're getting into next year.
2: Oh, you would
0: you'd certainly be getting in. I would think.
1: Yeah, I mean, it's what, September. Yeah, I mean, you're pretty much getting into next year.
0: Which is fine.
1: Yeah, yeah, right.
0: I mean, the cabinetry, let's make it clear what you do. You work all year long.
1: Correct.
0: I would describe your full turnkey, design, build, remodel. You pull the permits. You do it all.
1: Right. Yep. 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I mean, basically everybody that'll handle the project, coordinate everything, schedule everything. It's a, yeah, like you call it, a full turnkey operation.
0: And it's actually open today on Saturdays.
1: Correct. Yeah, we're open.

0: on Saturdays from 10 to 3. We're open Monday through Thursday from 9 to 5 and Friday from 9 to 4. One thing I will mention is that next weekend, which would be the Saturday, the
1: 19th.
0: The 19th, we will be closed on that Saturday because every year I take all my crew and all of my employees and their spouses up to my family's resort up in northern Wisconsin. My family owns a resort up in northern Wisconsin called Deerwood Lodge. It's located in Lac des Flambeaux.
1: For decades, right? You kind of grew up there.
0: Yeah, my grandparents bought it back in the 40s. Again, every year my family leaves the weekend of that, you know, mid-September-ish, somewhere in there, open. So everybody goes up there. You know, we supply all the food, all the stay, you know, all that kind of stuff for everybody. We spend the Friday, Saturday, Sunday up there for the weekend.
1: Sounds
0: so
1: good.
0: We will be closed on Saturday. If anybody's looking to come next Saturday, just be aware we won't be open that day because of the company retreat.
1: Glad you mentioned that. You guys say we're open Saturday.
0: Yeah, I know. It's hard because it's like you put it on your website or you put it on here and then it's like people don't look at it. And it's like you can't just like update Google for one day to say we're closed this day. You know what I mean? Yeah. So it's like I just hate to do it, but it's like unfortunately like it is what it is and there's only one way to go about having a company retreat and that's just to close one day. And, you know, hopefully if somebody comes there and they don't know, they realize that, you know.
1: They'll be back.
0: They'll be, hopefully.
1: The cabinetry showroom is second to none.
0: All you need is somebody giving you a bad, we drove from this place and I mean, we've had it before. We drove all the way from here and, you know, they were closed or whatever. And it was like, well, it's a holiday weekend or it's a, you know, and it's like, you
1: dude,
0: do
1: it's
0: you
1: Christmas
0: can.
1: Day.
0: Right. Right.
1: Come on, man. Right. Yeah. That would be the one day.
0: Right. Of course.
1: Actually, Chris, as the owner of the cabinetry, what you're doing with your employees builds, the culture, it sets the tone for the workplace.
0: It does.
1: In a happy employee, right? Happy wife, happy life. A happy employee equals good work morale.
0: Yeah, and I think the other thing, too, is that, like, you know, when you go to work with people, it's like they're your coworkers, right? So, like, you don't really have a lot of interaction. I mean, yeah, you do some stuff from here and there, and maybe some people...
1: Like, hang out and go to a bar
0: for a beer. Yeah, maybe some people become more friends, but not everybody, right?
1: Well, so you're right about that.
0: It's like, you know, everybody is kind of forced to go and do this thing, and... I mean, they're not forced, but I'm just saying, like, you know, they're forced to interact with each other outside of work, right? So,
1: and they
0: you
1: enjoy
0: know,
1: it.
0: And they, right? They enjoy it. And, like, when you come back from something like this, it always seems like people treat each other better. You know, they're more of like, hey, this is a person, not just like an employee.
1: Well, maybe
0: or
1: you met
0: coworker.
1: Their wife or their husband.
0: Again, there's more of a relationship there.
1: See, I like that idea.
0: It is.
1: And you know what? So it's one day a year. Maybe you do something another day, but let's say it's one day a year, which isn't much.
0: No, it's not.
1: But it goes a long way.
0: It does.
1: If more companies did this, and I know budget and time, and sometimes people just don't feel like it, or the boss is checked out, whatever.
0: Yeah.
1: Boy, it goes a long,
0: it
1: long
0: does.
1: Way.
0: And it's like, and every year
1: it
0: I
1: means
0: go,
1: a lot.
0: I always go, yeah, maybe I won't do it this year, you know. And I always say to them, like, you guys sure you want to do it? I was thinking maybe they're, oh no, we want to do it, we want to go. And it's like, oh, okay, you know. Mm-hmm. So obviously they enjoy it, and I know people look forward to it, and there's really no real agenda. I mean, obviously we have breakfast and we have dinner, but like during the day, like, yeah, we'll have a bags tournament or we'll do this or we'll do that, but like everybody's kind of free to do their own thing. It's like, if you guys want to go kayaking, go kayaking. If you guys want to do this, do this, you know. So it's kind of like a nice vacation and getaway for them too, because again, I mean, it's busy during the summer and it's a busy time, and you know, it's just nice to get away with, you know, whether it's just the two of people. I mean, some people bring their kids every now and then, but this year it's just all adults. So.
1: Oh, I see. Mm-hmm. I remember last year you talked about this. I thought you showed me because I was curious about your resort.
0: Yeah.
1: Your parents' resort, which is way up north, right?
0: Yeah, it's it's around 4.5 hours, give or take. Like Minocqua, Manitouish Waters, Lac des
1: Flambeaux. Forget how big Wisconsin is.
0: I mean, yeah, I mean, it's a straight shot north,
1: yeah.
0: You know, up towards past Stephen, you know, you go up through Stevens Point, then up through Wausau, get into Minocqua, Eagle River area. Man, it's more Manitouish, Minocqua. It's like 20 minutes west of Minocqua.
1: We call it God's country.
0: Yeah,
1: just beautiful.
0: Yeah.
1: Just, you know, northern Wisconsin, you get up there, anywhere up there is beautiful, but certain places. And so I remember asking you, and you showed me some pictures, and I remember the same thing. It's a little stuff that goes a long way for employees. If it's you're done for one day. Next Saturday, the cabinetry showroom is not open. There. Right.
0: That's it.
1: we got it out in the open. Thecabinetry.com is the website. That's open 24 hours a day. And a website is great. Design, remodel, build. That's what is on your front page. Kristen, that sums up what you do because you are full turnkey. But a website is just that. It's a good place to get pictures, ideas, start. Maybe it's house, whatever.
0: Yeah, I mean, it's a good place to start with, you know, looking at what you do as well as getting information on how the you know, we have 7 steps to remodeling and, you know, what the process is, how things are going to go, things like that. And, of course, always check out reviews online and, you know, we get a lot of referral business, a lot of people that are repeat business. I mean, again, we've been doing this such a long time. And we've been in the area a really long time in Brookfield, obviously, that, you know, people just know us.
1: Is it 40 years?
0: 43.
1: 43 now.
0: Yeah.
1: That's I mean, that's outstanding, Chris. Yep. I know you bought it. Terry Ripple, for years on the show, you bought it. Now you're the owner. You Correct. Built that new showroom. It's right on Janicek Road, right by the corners in Brookfield. Beautiful location, beautiful showroom. It is open today. Today is the 12th. No, the 13th.
0: Correct.
1: No.
0: 12th.
1: It's the 12th. Yep. My goodness.
0: My mom's birthday. Happy birthday, Mom.
1: Outstanding. Yep. Happy September birthday, 12th. Chris's mom.
0: Yep. Barb is her name. Outstanding. My parents' name are Barb and Ken. Think about that.
1: Oh, my God. Imagine growing up.
0: Yeah, I know. Then nobody really thinks about it until it, like, clicks. You're like, oh, hey, your mom.
1: It's almost Ken and Barbie.
0: Ken and Barbie.
1: Yeah.
0: Yeah, exactly.
1: Oh, my gosh. You're Ken and Barbie are here. Kendall.
0: So happy birthday, Mom.
1: Well, that's fantastic. Yep. Happy birthday. The cabinetry does have I was talking about the website, and you talked about the process, and I'll just go over these 7 steps really quickly.
0: Sure.
1: It starts with a conversation, right?
0: Yeah.
1: Let's chat.
0: Yep.
1: Number 2. Visit the showroom. We just talked about 8,000 square foot. I call it new. When I say new,
0: it's still new.
1: 6-7 years ago. I don't know.
0: 2019, we built it.
1: 7 years.
0: Yeah,
1: that's new. If you got a 7-year-old house, you're still saying I live in a new house. Probably ends about a decade. kind of. It's like when you get a new car.
0: We'll have to be calling it old then. Your old showroom.
1: Nice. A fantastic showroom. Trades walkthrough. So if you visit the showroom and you want to proceed, but you haven't even signed a contract or put money down, we'll talk about this.
0: Yeah, I mean, really the way it works is obviously like you're saying there, you know, our first step really is whether they contact us via the website or give us a call at 262-785-0225. Whatever way you contact us, our first step in the process really is to come out to your house, take a look at what you guys want to do. We talk about it, take some pictures, take some measurements, and then we'll take that information back, put together some 3D renderings of everything. Once we're done with those, then we would set up a time, come into the showroom, walk through those drawings, and then once we kind of come up with a layout that we're happy with, it may not be the exact color or the exact countertop or whatever, you know, we would still set up a time, come out to your house one more time with my crew, and we would walk through everything we're going to do so that when we give you a price, you know, the price really is the price unless you add or change anything, because we don't like surprises any more than anybody else. We like to plan a project. We like to execute the project. We don't like to, you know, walk in and go, oh, we didn't know this, and oh, we didn't know that. People don't like that. We don't like that. We want to get in, get out, do a good job, and stay within a budget that we give you. So that's why we come out with our crew and we try to, you know, take a look at all those things that may be an issue. Hey, your electrical panel needs more circuits. We're going to have to add a sub panel. Oh, hey, you got to do this. You got to do that. Or, you know, this is out of code and we're going to have to update it. So, I mean, all of those things come into play, and then we give you a price. You sign the contract and we move forward. So that's kind of the way it goes.
1: That's an important one. And that's all the trade professionals. So carpenters, installers, painters, electricians, plumbers meet at the home, go through every detail. and realistic expectations.
0: Yeah, I mean, I think that also helps them too, because like when they show up on a job, it's like, oh, here we're doing that. We're starting the Joneses tomorrow. Well, the Joneses, who's that? I've never been in. I haven't seen it. So like this way, like they're walking into a place that they've seen before. They know the scope. They know the people. The homeowners have met these. Not just like walking into somebody and some guy shows up today and go, hey, I'm here to remodel your kitchen or whatever. I mean, it's like you want to be able to see who the people are that are going to be
1: working. Dangling out of his
0: mouth. You want the people that are working in your home, you want to be able to meet those people, you know? I mean, it's important.
1: It's a comfort. They're going to be there a while. I mean, if it's a kitchen. While.
0: I mean, we get comments all the time. Oh, thank you. Like, we just literally, somebody just gave us a review for a basement that we finished, and it was like, you know, they know our, you know, my kids knew their names, and now we're going to miss them not being. I mean, you get accustomed to these people being there all the time. I mean, it's 2 months, 2.5 months, and next thing you know, it's like over, and they're like, man, we really miss your guys being around and this and that. So it's just funny to hear that.
1: And it's a good thing.
0: It is a good thing.
1: You know, because that comfort level with what were strangers but no longer are, workers in your home. I that's an important one. Number four is a proposal presentation. This is where you simply add up the materials, talk about a down payment, right?
0: Correct. Yep.
1: And then arrange a meeting with designers for selections. At what point are you committed? Because you got to sign
0: at
1: a contract.
0: Point. Okay. At the time that we like get you a proposal, this is what it's going to cost. You know, for certain things like your plumbing fixtures or your cabinet hardware, you're going to have an allowance in there. Okay, you got X amount to spend. You got on your hardware. You know, once you choose all those things, we'll do an actual versus allowance based on what you selected, and it'll be like, okay, maybe you spent a little more on your hardware, but a little less on your plumbing, and then we do final drawings, final approvals. You get design boards that shows all your selections, and you say, yeah, I approve it. You know, you say, oh, it's an extra $1,200. Oh, okay, we're good. Or, you know, some people add stuff during that time frame too and say, hey, while you're there, why don't you do this? And so pricing changes a little bit, but, you know, if you're giving somebody a price of, let's say, $50,000, you know, maybe it goes to 52 or something, you know, sure, or it goes down to 48 or whatever it is. It just depends. Some of it depends on what you select, but ultimately, whether you choose a tile that's white or black, it still costs the same to install it, right? So the labor is the labor, and then there's a little bit of fluctuation in the materials. But really, at that point, you know, we put a lot, you know, the thing about us is that we put a lot of work into people on the front end, right? So, like, there's companies out there that their first thing is, oh, you got to come into our showroom. We'll talk about what you guys, you bring some pictures, bring this, bring that, and we'll like give you what we think your budget is. And if that budget doesn't align, then we're not going to talk to you anymore. Right.
1: So the planning stage.
0: Right. So the planning stage, right. And then there's also companies out there that'll be like, hey, you know, we want you to come out and take a look at our project. They'll be like, okay, well, you know, our process is that we got to charge you $500 to come out, take a look at everything, to put your drawings together. You don't get those drawings and, you know, all this and that. So like we put a lot of time in the front end of people. Like we don't charge for consultations. We don't charge for the initial drawings. So like at some point we have to ask for money, right? At some point you have to say, okay, we've put a lot of work into this. Like if you want to go any further, this is what it's going to cost you. And at that point, we take a down payment of 30%. So 30% of the project cost, that goes towards the things like cabinets, things that are non-returnable, right? So like everything that we do is considered pretty custom, right? I mean, so everything, all that really means is it's specifically made for your space, right? So, I mean, if we order cabinets, like we don't pull anything off a shelf. It's not like, oh, you don't want this cabinet? We'll just put it back, right? Everything is made specifically to fit in your space, color. So once you order those cabinets, there's no returning them.
1: So it's custom ordered for them.
0: Custom ordered for your space.
1: You know what? You're not going to just hold on to it in your own garage at the cabinetry.
0: So that 30% kind of goes to cover those products, right? So they go to cover those products. Once we get into your project and we do all the demo, all the rough electrical, all the rough plumbing, get inspections from the city or municipality that we're working in, then we'll take another 30%.
1: Oh, okay. So there's three
0: it's progress pace. It's four, you know, it's 30% down, 30% at rough inspections, 30% at like cabinet install, tile install.
1: The fourth one is the last
0: one. And then 10% at completion.
1: I like that.
0: So it's 30, 30, 30, 10.
1: Yeah.
0: You take down payment to cover the product that is not returnable. You don't take another payment until we're actually on their project working on it.
1: I'm glad we never really walked through
0: that. No, we really didn't, I don't think.
1: And people might be wondering, because when you build a home, a new home, there's four draws from the bank that they do.
0: Yeah, I mean, that's typically a little different. I mean, because you have to have, because that money goes into escrow. I mean, most people are paying us, whether it's a home equity line of credit, cash, part or whatever. I mean, I'll be honest, I don't really ask a lot of people, well, how are you going to make, pay me? It's like, if your check clears, it clears. I don't really care.
1: You don't care if they're going for a home equity line of credit.
0: Yeah, we don't offer
1: it.
0: Or
1: if their grandparents wrote them a check. Does it matter?
0: Doesn't matter. I mean, we actually get some parents that'll be like, yeah, we're doing this for our kids, or we're helping them remodel the bath or whatever. They just bought a new house and we want to fix this for them or whatever. But we don't offer any financing, so we let people go out on their own. They have their financing. Again, I don't ask. I don't, whatever. It's
1: could be inheritance. Who cares?
0: It doesn't matter.
1: As long as they pay.
0: As long as it doesn't bounce.
1: Please don't bounce that check.
0: Right.
1: So this process is on the website, thecabinetry.com. It's very transparent. I like the part about the upfront planning being important. When it's all done and paid for, and it's, it finished, you don't turn a little tablet around for a tip, do you? Like they do at restaurants. Boy, is that driving me nuts.
0: Definitely not.
1: I went to that I did that tongue in cheek, I wasn't serious, Chris. But no kidding, they do it everywhere now.
0: They do.
1: You get a bottle of water. They turn it around for a 15 cent tip.
0: We were just at the airport. Oh, yeah, because I was in, like I mentioned, we were in Omaha or whatever recently. You go to the airport, you go here, you go there, you order anything, and it's always like tip, tip, tip, tip, tip.
1: If it's a waitress or waiter and a server, they should be tipped.
0: I tell you, it's funny. Sometimes clients give my carpenters and stuff money. They'll give them a tip.
1: Oh, yeah.
0: You know what I mean? It's funny.
1: But that's a personal thing.
0: It's a personal thing. I'm having my roof done right now. Roof and gutters. Like, my house was built in 2003, so I had...
1: You just finished your kitchen. You're committed to this
0: bathrooms.
1: House.
0: So, it was 2003, so it's 23 years old, and it's like, do I really want... I mean, it's like buying tires. You know what I mean? It's like, there's really not a lot of satisfaction out of getting new tires.
1: Not at all.
0: And I'm getting a new roof, but I know it was like... I have one of my friends, I'll give him a plug, Robodeau Brothers. They do roofing and siding. I went to high school with him. We grew up together. They've done a lot of if we have like really big siding repairs or like roofs or anything like that, like they'll help us. So with some of that kind of stuff. So they, I've recommended them quite a few times to a lot of other people, and they've always done a really good job. So they've come in now to do my roof at my own home, and I'm actually doing roof and gutters all at the same time. I had like 4-inch gutters, which are just like a standard size, but like my roof is really steep.
1: And you don't want to put the old ones back on.
0: Well, they stay on. They usually stay on. They don't rip them off unless they are putting new ones on. But like when you do a roof, it's like a better job if you take off the roof and then take off the gutters, because then the ice and water can like...
1: It wraps around.
0: It wraps down over the fascia. So it wraps over the fascia. Yeah, and
1: that's
0: then
1: the right way to
0: and
1: do
0: then
1: it,
0: the new gutters go on after that. But
1: I would do it 100%.
0: I mean, it wasn't that much more money to do it, but I'm increasing the gutter size from 4-inch to 6-inch.
1: Oh.
0: So, and the reason for that is because like my roof is really steep, and on the back of my house, like when the water gets roaring, like, and it's really raining, it just rolls right over. I mean, it just blows right
1: it's
0: over
1: a
0: the
1: waterfall.
0: Side. It blows right over the side
1: so it
0: of the gutter.
1: Go in the gutter,
0: and it's like the gutter's not clogged. It's just there's that much water coming down the roof at that time. Yep. So I'm like, I gotta increase. If I'm doing it, I'm like, let's just do it at this point. So, they've been, this came up because we were talking about a tip, but like, I mean, these guys grind. I mean, those roofers.
1: Oh, in the sun and hot.
0: And
1: heat.
0: Luckily, it's been, the last, like, Thursday and Friday of this last week, they were really, 75,
1: nice.
0: I mean, beautiful days.
1: But
0: I mean,
1: we've had some hot times.
0: But these guys show up at, they were there at 6:45 the first day, and I have a big roof. I mean, my roof is not small. They came in the first day, 6:45. They were there till like 8:15 that night.
1: And they're up. I mean, think of
0: so
1: the
0: they
1: stress.
0: Tore. They tore off like probably they got like probably 60% of the roof done in that day. Then they left at 8:15. They went home by 6:45 in the morning. They were back.
1: Jeez.
0: And there was like four or five of them.
1: In 2 days, did they do the whole thing?
0: Yes, they got it done in 2 days. The gutters are after that, but they do the roof. And then, and now the next week or early next week, I know it looks like rain on Monday or Tuesday, but whatever. Yeah. But like once it's not,
1: cooler, too.
0: Like, yeah, they're going to come in and then they put the gutters on and then like finalize everything or whatever. But
1: so now, okay, if you like.
0: But I gave him, what I was saying is I gave him a tip. So like, you know, I don't know. Like, I mean, I'm sure they're making good money. And, yeah. You know, but it's just. You can see they're working hard. And it's like, I'm just like, you know what? These guys are here every day. Yeah, they're grinding. They're showing up. It's like, I was like here, you know, like I gave them a each one of the, there was four of them on the last day. And I was like, here's a, you know, here's a tip for all you guys.
1: Nicely
0: and
1: done.
0: And it's just a nice gesture. And
1: I've done
0: like,
1: sometimes a bottle of booze.
0: Yeah.
1: If you
0: didn't want to give them a bottle of booze on the roof.
1: No, you wait till they're done.
0: Oh, got it.
1: Well, even in a way, you can say that's cheap. A bottle of booze you can get for $30. Right. You know,
0: but unless it's a bottle of Fleischmann's, that's like $12.99.
1: Give us some low rail,
0: right?
1: Just some crap. So I've done that with a guy that painted my house.
0: Sure.
1: And I knew it was like a joke. I knew he liked bourbon. We had conversations over. Yeah. When they're all done, I surprised him with some nice bottles, plural, for him and the guys.
0: Yeah.
1: But when you talk about money, I mean, a hundred or two or a gift card goes long. You can buy three bottles of bourbon.
0: Yeah.
1: For that, the bottom line with tipping, it should be up to the consumer. Should. And you do it based on the quality. So these guys went above and beyond. Like you said, they were grinding.
0: I mean, they were working.
1: And if they're not,
0: and they deserve it.
1: If a woman gives me a bottle of water at State Fair Park for the Milwaukee Mile. I was at that Indy race 2 weeks ago, which I love, by the way.
0: Right.
1: Great. Great experience. I'm so glad they're using that racetrack. And they had those by the grandstand. All of those State Fair restaurants are open. Saz's was open. One of them. You know, those permanent buildings. And I just wanted some water.
0: Yeah.
1: That's it. Turns it around.
0: Yep.
1: And she wants me to tip her
0: right.
1: for a bottle of water.
0: Yeah.
1: It's the first time I said no.
0: Oh, good for
1: you. I didn't say no. I just didn't do
0: just
1: it.
0: Hit
1: I,
0: no,
1: I right. just didn't hit enter. No.
0: How'd
1: tip.
0: It feel?
1: It felt, I felt like an idiot because she was staring at me. So
0: right,
1: she knew.
0: Right.
1: And then I thought, why should I feel guilty?
0: Yeah.
1: She just gave me a bottle
0: I
1: of
0: mean,
1: water.
0: In my opinion, if you sit down and you eat dinner, you'd give someone a tip.
1: Oh, gosh.
0: Right?
1: Yeah.
0: If you, like, if you're just making the food behind the counter and handing me a bag or whatever it is, like, there's no tip inclined with that.
1: Like McDonald's.
0: Right?
1: Like McDonald's.
0: A tip is for a service they're providing, not just like providing food, you know? So for me, I was a bartender.
1: So was I.
0: I mean, I started as a bartender. How do you think I met the owner, I mean, of this place? He used to come into the Venice Club where I used to work, you know, with his family, and that's how we met originally. You know what I mean?
1: I used to play weddings at the Venice Club years ago.
0: Yeah. I used to bartend them,
1: probably.
0: I remember
1: Terry talking about that.
0: I used to bartend them.
1: That's how you met.
0: Yeah.
1: Mm-hmm. Yeah, that's a... Isn't that wild how things happen?
0: It is.
1: That's how I got this job. Then I got a job in a band, and then I met the W. Eisen folks at the... The Golden Mass. I caught you late. Then I got this job.
0: Yeah. Right.
1: Things just.
0: That's just how it
1: they
0: works.
1: Work.
0: That's how you know, it's how you meet people. It's, I mean, and again, I'm not digging on tipping. I just tip the guys that were roofing, but I think it needs to be earned. It has to be earned.
1: Especially since you were a bartender. Some bartenders are good.
0: Yeah.
1: Real good.
0: Oh, they're real good.
1: They hustle.
0: They work hard. They know their drink is full before you even ask for one.
1: And then there's the one where they're talking to somebody at the
0: end
1: of the bar.
0: Phones.
1: And I'm over here. Five of us are raising our hands they're, you know, they don't even acknowledge you. First off, you have to have awareness as a bartender.
0: Right.
1: You have peripheral vision.
0: For
1: you
0: sure.
1: see a guy raising his hand. Just point and say, I got you. I'll be right there.
0: Right.
1: That's all you got to do. If they do that, I tip well. Yeah. I always tip well.
0: For sure. Me too.
1: But you know, some of these waitresses, my niece works as a waitress.
0: Okay.
1: They make like $2.80 an hour.
0: Well, that's how it's always been.
1: Think of that. So
0: but they don't. They just that just goes to pay the taxes. They're making all their money on the tips.
1: On the tips. So on a good night, you can make a couple hundred dollars.
0: Oh, yeah.
1: She still says every now and then, and I'm not going to say the restaurant, it reflects on the customers. There's a table that will not tip at all.
0: Yeah, that's crazy.
1: Now, maybe it's an oversight, a mistake, or maybe it's on purpose.
0: Sure.
1: I'm telling all of our listeners, if you don't tip at all, you're just a bad person. I mean, at all. Unless they came out with grease and poured it on your face.
0: Right. And even then, it's, you know.
1: Come on.
0: As long as they weren't third degree burns.
1: Do they know they don't make any money? That's how they make their living?
0: Yeah, yeah.
1: So when you go out to dinner, it's part of the deal. It always has been.
0: And,
1: but I'm not tipping the guy a Quick Trip when he gives me a candy bar.
0: And if you're
1: bar.
0: Not satisfied with what you had in the service, fine, you can still tip him. But then don't go back. Don't go back if you're not satisfied. Right. That's nobody's the way you do it. You know, right. You don't. You don't just slight the person. You know, if you had a bad meal, like or whatever. I mean, it's just
1: on the flip side. If you had a great meal, you tip over probably over 25%. I'm tipping 30 on a good meal, and I go back.
0: Did you ever buy? You ever see on? There's some like places you go. They have a six pack for the kitchen staff. You ever see that on the menu?
1: No,
0: I don't know where that is. Where is? Oh, I think it's at Johnny Manhattan's, actually.
1: Ooh,
0: they
1: love
0: have
1: Johnny
0: a thing on there that says you can buy it. Like on the bottom, it says six pack for the kitchen
1: crew. Part of your tip?
0: As well, or like you can buy it as a menu item.
1: Oh, see, I would do that.
0: Yeah, yeah, yeah.
1: Oh, that's a good meal, that's a great idea.
0: Yeah, yeah.
1: It means the guys have been asked. And
0: right.
1: So they want the beer.
0: Yeah.
1: Johnny Manhattan's, just as a private shout out, big listeners and fans of WISN. Huh. Great place.
0: It is. I was just there a couple weeks ago.
1: Yeah.
0: It looks like they're putting on a pretty big addition or something there, huh?
1: I was
0: there like 2 weeks ago or something.
1: Are they really?
0: And, yeah. And like, you know, they have all brand new parking lots that are outside of the, you know, they had that one parking lot.
1: Yep.
0: And now they have like two new parking lots that are like separate from that. And they're like almost like they're expanding the whole like restaurant into like the bigger or into the old parking lot. I mean, there's definitely something going on there.
1: That's fantastic.
0: Yeah.
1: It's Johnny. Where is that? Richfield?
0: It's in Hubertus.
1: Oh, it's Hubertus. Yeah. Some people say they're the same, Richfield and Hubertus. I don't. It's Hubertus.
0: Yeah, I mean,
1: I just looked it up.
0: Yeah, yeah.
1: Sloppy Joe's right across the road.
0: You ever
1: been there?
0: Sloppy Joe's. I've never been there, but I saw it. I mean,
1: it's a towny bar.
0: Yeah, yeah.
1: You know, where you can hit the nails into a tree stump kind of place. Yep. Good beers, some bands, I think, from now. But Johnny Manhattan's, and there's a nice little plug. All right, we'll get back to remodeling.
0: Yep, okay.
1: thecabinetry.com. But you know, when you talk about tipping, if it's your contractor, they're going to take it.
0: For sure.
1: They were painters, but they go, not many people do this, Paul.
0: It's just a nice gesture.
1: Yeah.
0: I mean, it doesn't have to, and it doesn't have to be $100. It could be $20. I mean, I think it's more the gesture that means something.
1: It doesn't have to
0: be a gift card. Here's a gift card. Or even sometimes they'll just buy them pizzas at the end of the project. Right. They'll buy them like, hey, I'm going to order you guys some pizzas.
1: And
0: you know?
1: Bring them out.
0: It goes a long way.
1: Oh, they would love that.
0: Yeah.
1: And they might actually work a little bit, I hate to say it, but
0: harder.
1: It's human nature to, when somebody treats you nice, to be nice back.
0: For sure.
1: To reciprocate.
0: That we didn't cause, or there's this other issue over there, might just get fixed because of that, you know?
1: I'm telling you, that's how life works.
0: Yeah, it is.
1: Contractors and beer. I've learned about this.
0: Contractors and beer.
1: They love it. We'll talk more about this process. Like, then we get into the fun stuff. This is when you start selecting materials. You have pre-construction meetings with the cabinetry. Then the construction and completion depends on what it is.
0: Yep.
1: You guys literally do not just kitchens and baths, we primarily focus on those. Laundry rooms, lower levels. You've done additions. You do it all.
0: Everything.
1: I mean, whatever it is, look at the website. This is very custom, very high end too.
0: Oh, yeah. I mean, we're not the least expensive company out there. We're also not the most expensive company either.
1: Good way to
0: put it. We're kind of right in the middle, and we do we focus on good quality products that have a good value and last a long time. Again, we wouldn't have been around or be around as long as we are without doing a good job and installing good products.
1: If you just look at the pictures, you'll see what I mean by custom.
0: Right.
1: Each job is different.
0: Yeah. Oh, everyone.
1: They're not generic looking kitchens that you see. Sometimes you go, although this year, the Parade of Homes I was going to talk about.
0: I didn't, but
1: I can say this. My buddy Craig from the Redefine Realty Show.
0: Yeah.
1: There was a Menominee Falls house that was over $4 million, four or five. So he's like, this better be good, right?
0: Right.
1: Well, inside is the lower level. And I think it's got one of those hidden doors, like a Murphy door, I think they're called.
0: Oh, yeah. That's a Murphy bed. But you're talking about like those hidden doors that go through like a
1: the bookcase. You open it up.
0: Okay, yeah.
1: And you go down, and I thought he said the ceiling, he didn't know, 14 feet, but extra high.
0: Okay.
1: So it didn't feel like a basement.
0: Yeah.
1: It was a speakeasy.
0: Oh, that's cool.
1: Now, if you're listening, you went through, you know all about it. Menominee Falls Speakeasy House. And he showed me pictures. Oh, my goodness. So people, when you build, you can do what you want, very custom. Then when you remodel, this is your chance to change a home that maybe you didn't build.
0: Yep.
1: You can make it your own.
0: Mm-hmm.
1: And a cabinet can do that for you. They are open today. The hours, Chris, you said 10 to 3.
0: 10 to 3 on Saturday. Monday through Thursday from 9 to 5 and Fridays from 9 to 4.
1: And we'll also give out the phone number. The website is thecabinetry.com. The phone number easy to remember, 262-785-0225. And you do remodel all of Southeast Wisconsin.
0: You got it.
1: Based in Brookfield. Mm-hmm. Janicek Road, right by the corners in Brookfield. Chris Drager is the owner of the Cabinetry, 43 years now in business.
0: You got it.
1: Remember, they're closed next Saturday.
0: Next Saturday. Yeah, we're open this Saturday.
1: This Saturday. So they're open today, not next Saturday. We'll be right back on WISN. I'm the host of the remodeling show, Paul Kronforst. 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
1: It is WISN's remodeling show with the Cabinetry. Chris Drager, my guest, in hour number two on this 12th of September. Of course, the big 25th of the 9/11 yesterday. Good stuff on TV, the coverage, remembering and never forget. And you know, one in three Americans weren't alive for 9/11.
0: One in three right now, you're saying.
1: Yeah. So out of what, 350 Americans or whatever we have in our country, one in three of us weren't alive.
0: That's interesting.
1: Like my kids are 20, 28. Mm-hmm. They were alive, but you know, they were 2 and 4 years old or what.
0: Right.
1: They don't remember.
0: Yeah. Right.
1: They don't remember. They just said we remember kind of growing. Here's what I think you should do. Every school should show the videos of 9/11.
0: Like the day.
1: Like Pearl Harbor.
0: Yeah, yeah.
1: I wasn't alive during Pearl Harbor.
0: Yeah, yeah.
1: I saw all the videos.
0: Yeah.
1: Studied it. You know, don't, because otherwise they get a chance to rewrite history. Just understand it is all.
0: Yeah. I mean, I was in college.
1: You remember where you were, I bet.
0: Yeah. I was at home.
1: Everybody.
0: I mean, I was at home. I lived in an apartment with my brother right on Prospect Avenue downtown, right on the lake.
1: You went to Milwaukee.
0: Yeah. Okay. And I was right on. I remember my buddy called me. It was like, because I was at like 8 o'clock in the morning or something.
1: Yeah.
0: It was early.
1: 8:47 Eastern
0: time. I was in college. I was sleeping, man. You know?
1: Yeah.
0: He called me. He's like, dude, you got to turn on the TV. I'm like, oh, okay. And then we went to class. I mean, I had class that day. We went to class.
1: Well,
0: and
1: because
0: then,
1: after the first plane hit, it was unclear.
0: They thought it was like they originally thought like, oh, it was just like a pass. They thought it was like a little Cessna or something accidentally
1: hit.
0: Exactly
1: what they said.
0: Something like that. It was like, oh, a plane accidentally fell into flew in. And it was like, oh, the guy would just got discombobulated. Yeah. Who knew?
1: But then it was
0: like, oh, wait. And then they sent us home after that.
1: Oh, they did?
0: Yeah, yeah.
1: Oh,
0: we didn't, yeah.
1: Oh, as they should.
0: Mm-hmm.
1: I mean, I remember watching Matt Lauer on the Today Show. And as he's talking about the tower, the first plane, all of a sudden you see that shadowy second figure come in and goes through. And he goes, oh, my goodness. So everybody remembers where they were, just like JFK, the moon landing, these big events. So, yeah, it's an important part of American history, no doubt about it.
0: And then they told Bush, and he was sitting in that classroom and all that. And then there's that one clip of him where it's like, I don't know if it was a couple days later or a week later or whatever. He's like, we're going to get those terrorists. Now watch this drive. He was like on the golf course. Did you ever see that?
1: Yeah, I did.
0: He's like, we're going to get those guys. Now watch this drive.
1: Standing with the firefighter on the rubble in Ground Zero with that megaphone.
0: Yep.
1: They're all going to hear from us soon, that line. And when he threw out the pitch, because everything was canceled. Baseball canceled.
0: I mean,
1: flights were grounded.
0: It was like COVID.
1: It was kind of like
0: could
1: COVID.
0: Could you imagine? It was like, no, there wasn't a single airplane in
1: None.
0: The air.
1: None.
0: Isn't that crazy?
1: Just Air Force One.
0: Could you imagine?
1: There's a great series about Air Force One on that day and what they all went through.
0: Yeah.
1: It's really good stuff, how Bush was kept in the air despite his wishes to come back to D.C. But and then the last one, that pitch at the Yankees game, he pitched it from the mound, and he threw a strike.
0: Yeah.
1: He had a practice. Derek Jeter said, one thing you don't want to do in front of New York fans is roll it or bounce it. They will boo you. And he goes, I ain't bouncing. I ain't bouncing it. And he threw a strike. Good for him.
0: Yeah.
1: He looked like he can throw. Well, he was part owner of the Texas Rangers at the time, I believe. Right. Well, anyway, Chris Traeger. Now it feels like fall after Labor Day. The 9/11 stuff yesterday. Chris, you talked about the timing. We got into a discussion on the process of remodeling. And let's just finish that up. We're at the part where you meet. There's a 7-step process at the cabinetry.
0: Mm-hmm.
1: Selections meeting is 5. 6 is the pre-construction meeting. And the last one is the fun stuff, completing the job, and it's over.
0: Right.
1: I think the selections is maybe, I don't want to say anxiety. I call it fun.
0: I think it can be fun. I think people have the biggest, like, anxiety about that. It could be because they just don't know, you know, they're like, we don't know, we're not good with that, that we need your help. And I mean, that's why you come to a company like ours, because we have the knowledge, we have the expertise,
1: all in one showroom.
0: Yeah, you don't have to bounce here and bounce there, and oh, we can't take this sample with us. You can take everything home, you can look at it in your light, you can see all those things. I mean, it makes a big difference. And then just having the confidence of somebody else saying, no, this is good, this works, this is what you want to do, it makes a huge difference for people overall comfort level.
1: So you complete, I mean, you got to pick out, let's say a kitchen, the kitchen sink, the countertops, the cabinet, the flooring, you name it, right?
0: Everything.
1: Now, that's a full remodel. You will do some smaller jobs.
0: We do some smaller stuff, but yeah, I mean, most of it's
1: full kitchen.
0: Mm-hmm.
1: The countertop replacement, backsplash, and a new
0: we
1: sink.
0: We just did a countertop replacement not too long ago. A lady got referred to us, and she wanted a new countertop, new tile backsplash, new sink. Plus, it was in a condo in Elm Grove. We did it.
1: But she kept the cabinets and the island and the floor. Now, all of a sudden, You walk in, it looks, it's like your roof you talked about.
0: Yeah.
1: It can change the curb appeal. When you walk in her kitchen, it's going to look new.
0: Oh, yeah. She was really happy with it. Really happy.
1: Yeah. And then if they want to do a can of paint and some elbow grease on their own, but it's just, or powder room, a half bath, wallpaper, I'm told.
0: Yeah. I mean, in its right form, you know, or in its right application.
1: Yeah. Please don't overdo it. Too much wallpaper is not always a good thing either. Take a look at the photos, thecabinetry.com. The process is just one thing under the photos.
0: Is staircases.
1: Ooh.
0: We do a lot of staircases too.
1: Just ripping out the old?
0: Yep.
1: Mm-hmm. That is outstanding.
0: Yep, all new railing systems, you know, taking out the old baluster spindles, all that.
1: The old 90s.
0: Honey oak, nasty stuff.
1: Remember the honey oak and then the white square?
0: Mm-hmm. Yeah, we rip all that out. We do them. I mean, they're not cheap, obviously, especially depending upon the house, but, you know, they're...
1: If it's a bigger house, you get a foyer?
0: I mean, most of those
1: vaulted
0: are...
1: Vaulted ceilings?
0: I mean, most of those, I'll be honest, most of those railing systems that we're doing, if we're redoing, are $25,000 to $30,000 to read. Between the tear out, the replacement, the staining, the finishing, you know, all of that. I mean, and it depends, you know, again, I'm talking about the ones you walk in and it's the whole foyer.
1: Grandiose.
0: Yeah, right. I mean, you're, you know, I'm not talking just replacing a railing.
1: Wrought iron kind of a thing right now?
0: I mean, we do some wrought iron. We do some wood. It just, you know, do some cable work. I mean, it just depends on what people want.
1: Little lighting, maybe?
0: It just depends on what fits their space. But, you know, not everybody can do that is, I guess, what I, you know, we have craftsmen that are able to handle those things. You can't just hire a handyman to come in and replace your railing.
1: No, I mean, no, that's a really custom job, but one that's going to change that whole, when you walk in the front.
0: Correct.
1: That's good stuff. Chris Drager with the Cabinetry. They're open today, 10 to 3 in Brookfield. We'll be right back on WISN.
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1: talking with Chris Drager, just talking about the weather and beautiful fall days here. I'm enjoying it. This is my favorite season. I'd like the transition from summer to fall.
0: And Packer game, first game tomorrow.
1: The Vikings.
0: Yep. 3:30, I think, right?
1: Yeah, it is the second game. I have no idea what to say because they haven't played yet, so how do you know?
0: Yeah, we'll see. Aaron Rodgers sure been
1: laughing, has he been vocal, huh? So did you hear the story? Matt LaFleur said J-Love is a better line of scrimmage play caller.
0: Okay.
1: Like when it changed the play, when they audible out of the play, than Rodgers was. And Rodgers took it personally. He got mad.
0: Oh, wow.
1: Because he's a clown.
0: Yeah.
1: He called him a clown. I don't mind that. I think that's fun.
0: Oh, man.
1: Rodgers, it's his last year, right?
0: Yeah. Yep.
1: Every year I say it's his last year. I think it is.
0: Oh, it's his last year for sure.
1: Yeah, reunite. Yeah, yeah. I mean, he 100%. Said, I want to have a baby.
0: No question. Yeah, yeah.
1: His wife that he's nobody's seen.
0: Yeah. I don't know how you do that. I was saying to my girlfriend last night, I'm like, I don't know how somebody that famous can walk around and not, like, do they never go out to dinner or anything? Like, that's how does nobody know who this is?
1: It's the weirdest thing.
0: It's so odd.
1: Or maybe he's not married and he's just, I don't know.
0: It's very odd.
1: Hope the Packers win. Did you hear about the influx of, I was going to ask if any of your crew, like, were your roofers at your house you talked about, got bit by yellow jackets?
0: No.
1: There's an insanely.
0: No, but I have a house in Tulsa, a rental property that they've had, they have, like, he had an issue with them.
1: They're all over.
0: And I was like, well, and they also have, like, flowers. Like, he has flowers.
1: Oh,
0: like,
1: they're.
0: And I'm like, dude, you got flowers everywhere. What do you expect?
1: That's what bees do.
0: He's like. It just seems like there's a and there was. They were starting to get in to the house a little bit.
1: No, it's been all over like local news. This year, for some reason, there's just a larger amount of bees.
0: Right.
1: Just be careful. My little grandson got
0: some. Yeah, I don't know what it is. Drought, maybe? I don't know what it is. But no, we haven't experienced. But I did see it on the news.
1: Yeah.
0: And then I was like, okay, maybe that makes sense. Maybe there is more bees.
1: Here's that good news, bad news. I want like that first frost that gets rid of every mosquito and bee and all that crap.
0: Right.
1: But then all the flowers drop, and then it's over.
0: It's true.
1: I don't want summer to be over.
0: It's true.
1: I want it to be a nice, crisp autumn fall, right?
0: It would be nice to have a good fall.
1: It would. It
0: makes
1: love.
0: A big difference if the fall lasts longer, then winter's not as bad. It's like as soon as, if it gets cold, like instantly, it happens, all of a sudden, boom, Labor Day comes, and it's just.
1: I would love to have a little snow for Christmas.
0: Yeah.
1: And everything melts around July. I mean, January 8th. And then it just kind of turns, and it's 55. It's like national weather.
0: Yeah.
1: I'll take it.
0: Yeah, no
1: leaves on the
0: nice.
1: Tree, but you don't have to cut the grass, right? You get a break.
0: Yeah, right, yeah, that would be nice.
1: Chris Drager and the Cabinetry, his showroom is phenomenal in Brookfield. They're open today. More on that when we come back.
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1: Yep, we're open today from 10 to 3. 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And we are closed next Saturday for a company retreat.
0: We started the show with that news. So if you stop by next week, typically they're open every Saturday, not next week, which is the 19th.
1: Correct.
0: Thank you for mentioning that, Chris. All the info's at thecabinetry.com. I can follow you on social media, too.
1: Absolutely. Instagram, Facebook, any of that.
0: I do. Good stuff. Thanks. All those great kitchens and baths, the photos, they do it all. Thecabinetry.com, 262-785-0225. Chris, have a great weekend, and Packers or Vikings?
1: Packers.
0: Got to go with the Packers, at least week one.
1: That's right.
0: Hey, the Brewers aren't doing too bad
1: either.
0: Oh,
1: man, they're really good.
0: Best team again.
1: Yeah, yeah. Yep.
0: Let's go. Enjoy the weekend.
1: You too.
0: All right, I'll stay tuned. I got to come back after the news here. It's the Redefined Realty and Auction Show next on WISN Milwaukee.
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8: Business and pleasure. I'm Paul Stevens, Fox News. President Trump in Dublin, Ireland over the weekend for a trip to meet with national leaders there and also to stop by a golf tournament at his resort.
9: Heard the president wrap up those remarks at the U.S. ambassador's residence and really speaking to a multitude of different topics, especially trade tensions and the relationship between the U.S. and Ireland. Because of the economic footprint that the U.S. has here, the U.S. has over 1,000 companies that are based here and employs roughly 250,000 Irish residents in the workforce here. As a result of that, that's about 10% of the workforce. It's a massive footprint, and one that we heard the Prime Minister or the Taoiseach say, again, just how important that relationship is. So despite some of these tensions, that's likely the effort of Irish politicians today to try to create some more friendship and soften the relationship there.
8: And the president has also said that a unified Ireland would be a great thing, quote unquote, and that he would again, quote, love to see it unified, unquote, the island currently divided as Northern Ireland remains part of the UK. Saudi Arabia is saying they have shut down a big oil pipeline after an attack from Iranian-backed Houthi rebels. Fox's Trey Yinks on the USS George Washington in the Arabian Sea.
10: Last weekend, the aircraft carrier came under Iranian missile attack. The persons, three attacks on U.S. warships in the last week alone. In response to the escalation, the United States ramped up strikes on Iranian oil tankers, prompting the IRGC to launch missiles at U.S. forces in Jordan. The U.S. naval blockade of Iranian ports remains in effect, and CENTCOM Commander Admiral Brad Cooper told Fox News the blockade is ironclad, adding that the United States is dominating the Strait of Hormuz. We are headed to the front line in the war with Iran, in the battle for the Strait.
8: Again, Fox's Trey Yingst on the USS George Washington. 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
13: Tampa Bay, the first to make the playoffs in Major League Baseball. The Rays beat the Astros 3-1. Junior Caminero with a walk-off home run. The Brewers with 23 hits. They rout the Reds 20-0. Milwaukee clinches a playoff berth. Tua is out for the Falcons at quarterback with an oblique injury. Cooper Rush gets the start. Falcons at Steelers tomorrow. Bears running back DeAndre Swift agreed to a 3-year extension. I'm Trey Bender.
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0: It's time for the Redefined Realty and Auction Show on WISN. I'm Paul Kronforst, joined by Craig Schmitz and Bob Tarantino on this, the first day of the Packers season for us and our predictions.
1: For the predictions. Yeah, there's no game today.
2: No.
0: The game is tomorrow.
1: Yeah.
0: Does anybody care about our predictions?
1: No, not really.
2: We do.
1: Yeah, we do, right? It's a contest.
0: To be clear, we do it for ourselves. It's to humor ourselves at the end of every show. It's good to be back in the Packer season. Football season, guys, is back in swing. Were you surprised to see the Badgers get it handed to Matt Lambeau last week?
2: First half was good.
0: It was.
1: Yeah, they stuck with it for a little while, but...
0: And then reality kicked in, right? Good to see Lambeau being used for a college game. I thought it would look good on TV. Fun stuff. We love football.
2: What'd you think about the uniforms?
1: Terrible.
0: Awful. You gotta put white.
2: Yeah.
0: They're all red.
2: It was weird.
1: Everybody's going to this goofy stuff. It's like all the tradition's gone.
0: I'm with Bob on this. Every Thursday, it's the different stuff. You know, the white...
1: Yeah, I don't like any of it.
0: Just stick to the normal road uniforms used to be. What, white always?
1: Yeah.
0: And home or green?
1: It used to be when you saw a player in uniform, you knew exactly what team they're on.
0: Yeah.
1: Now, you turn on that Badger game, you didn't even know who was playing the game.
0: Yeah, that was very strange. And, well, anyway, football later on in the hour. Let's not talk about too much football.
1: Yeah.
0: Let's talk real estate, Bob. Any good news in real estate?
1: Well, the interest rates are climbing upwards. 6.875 at Landmark Credit Union this week. So that's going the wrong direction.
2: Scraping seven. It's just some of that, you know, turmoil in the Middle East and inflation still and the job market. Actually, the numbers were actually pretty good. So that's not good for rates because then they try to keep them up. The bond rates were up. So that's all driving those rates to stay essentially close to seven.
0: The feds did indicate they're not planning to raise rates, though.
2: Yeah.
0: So we were in that discussion of when are they going to announce the lowering of rates. Now we're just happy to see, oh, they're not raising them.
2: Right.
0: And that means, Bob, there's still, I guess, here's the optimistic Paulie coming out. Unlike football, we'll be pessy Paulie. On the optimistic side, Bob, they're not over seven.
1: Not yet. Depends whose website you look at.
2: Right.
0: So we'll get into all of that stuff. What does it mean in the last 3-4 years? They've been the same rate for about 4 years straight.
2: What it means is people that are at 3% or under or low rates, even if they're at 4, they might want to move, but they're kind of sitting still because they don't want to go to a 7% interest rate, right? If you're at 3, why would you? Maybe you want to move, and I think there's just a ton of people. I know there is. There's a ton of people that would like to do something for whatever the reasons might be, but they're at such a low interest rate that financially it just doesn't make sense
1: to
2: do it.
1: The thing about it is we've been saying this for a couple of years now, that there's this pent-up demand to sell. People want to sell. They want to move. They want to do something different, but like Craig says, they're stuck at that 3% interest rate, and why would you move?
2: Stuck's not the word I would say.
1: Well,

0: Stuck is good.
1: Wouldn't you say there's a pent-up demand to sell?
2: To sell.
1: But what about pent-up demand to buy?
3: For sure.
2: Well, there's
1: people want to buy.
2: There's plenty of buyers. But every day that goes by where these interest rates stay up like this, it's like the water filling up behind the dam. And when that dam breaks and all of a sudden interest rates go down, there's going to be that much more water coming through. And, you know, I can't even in my head imagine what it's going to be like if all of a sudden, let's just say we get lucky here at some point and the rates start dropping and they go fast. You know, all of a sudden we're at 6.5 and the next week we're at 6.25 and then we're at 5.75 and all of a sudden we're down to 5%. That dam breaks with all these sellers and we flood the market with new listings. Now, I don't think that there's going to be a supply and demand problem because there's still so many buyers. Plus, mm-hmm. all those sellers really, for the most part, are going to become buyers as well. But you're not going to have 12 buyers for every house. You're going to have 2 buyers for every house. And that's fine because then the market's a little bit more even, a little bit more fair. Buyers and sellers can actually negotiate things where, you know, right now the sellers have been living the dream. I mean, there's almost nothing to negotiate. You want the house or don't you? Because if you don't, I've got 7 people waiting in line for it.
1: Yeah, if you're a seller these days, you put your home on the market generally in a day or two if it's priced right.
2: Yeah, you could still price your house wrong and not have that much demand. But at some point, you know, all these sellers come into this market. And I just keep thinking these rates have to drop sometime soon, but we've been saying it now for a long time.
3: Well, what we've talked about is if you're thinking about buying and you don't have something to sell, you're not at 3% and you're just a first-time home buyer, you're renting right now, whatever the situation might be, that you don't have something to sell, you're not at a 3% interest rate. Don't wait for the rates to come down.
2: Oh, for sure.
3: Because, A, they might not for a long time.
1: But in your lifetime, there's no guarantee
3: they might
1: go
3: up, right? They might go up from here. And if they do go down, then you refinance. So don't make the interest rates, don't let that stop you. Because rent right now, I've talked with people, you know, the rents are paying is
2: silly.
3: Just crazy. But here's some numbers. I just ran this on the mortgage calculator. $400,000 house, let's say you put 10% down 3 or 4 years ago, you got a 3% interest rate. So your payment is $1,500.
2: Principal and interest.
3: On that, yes, principal and interest on that $400,000 house that you put 10% down on, right?
2: Okay.
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1: That's double.
3: You go from $1,500 to more than double, right? And
2: yeah.
3: So you just, you can't do it.
2: Right? Yeah, you're only making so much money.
1: Right. An average American family, even if mom and dad are working, there's kids. There's no way you can swing.
3: And that $400,000, $600,000 house, that's probably the $400,000 house that you bought is probably worth $500,000 now. It's just tough. It's really tough.
2: What do you think will happen with prices? You know, let's just take that $400,000 house. Let's say interest rates drop to 5%. What's that house going to go for now?
3: Yeah, I mean, that's
2: 440, 450.
3: That's the issue, too, is that, okay, so now the interest rates go down, and now you're able to do it. And granted, you'll get more for your house, but then when you're going to buy something, now all those, they're going to go up, right? There's going to be more houses for sale, which is a good thing, but there's more buyers, too, right? The supply and demand equation doesn't really change.
1: The whole tide when the boat's raising at every home is going up, right, Craig? For the most part, unless it's a dump.
3: And that's part of it, right? So the people that sort of lose out on that, let's say, is if essentially you're in some sense you're downsizing, right? So you're selling a bigger house and then you're buying something smaller. But if you get more for your house, but you're paying more for the next one, or you get less for your house, but you're paying, if the market does go down, let's say you're waiting, well, I'm going to wait for the market goes down. So the prices I'm paying for that new house that I'm buying is lower, but then you're getting less for your house. So it sort of becomes, if you have something to sell, that's another thing. Yeah. Don't wait for the prices to come down just to go buy something, right? Because you're getting less on your house. So that part of it becomes a wash. There's not a whole lot of reason to do it that way, but I get it. From a 3% to a 7, I understand why you wouldn't want to do it.
1: We all kind of agree. If we're all in the same boat, right? I think we're all locked in and lower mortgages, if not homes are paid for by the time you get like my age, an old man, Bob. I'm 60.
2: An old man. Yeah.
1: You've been paying off on a mortgage for, you know, 30 years, and you may own your house. A lot of guys my age, we own our homes. There's no mortgage. what does it make that much difference to me what the rates are if I go buy something that's in the same range as my house? Correct. Not at all. Not right? at all. Then I don't care.
3: If you're not going to have a mortgage, then that shouldn't stop you.
2: If you don't have a mortgage and you want to buy a house, especially if you're buying up, now is the time to do it. Because the higher the interest rates are, the lower the price is going to be on the house. Those rates come down, the prices of the houses are going to start going up.
1: That's a good point.
2: If you can make the trade with no mortgage, I would do it now as opposed to waiting because you're just going to pay more.
1: Well, there's a few homes on Lake Geneva I really liked when we did that little walk. But they're just a tad bit high in that $30 million range.
2: Just take a boathouse.
1: a boathouse
2: across the street.
1: Some of them were nice as mine.
3: Well, I was telling you, I went to, before the show, I went to the Parade of Homes. I try to get there every year. It ends on Labor Day usually every year. So we actually went on Labor Day. My wife and I were like, you know what? We haven't gotten there this year
1: yet. MBA's Parade of Homes. Mm-hmm. It's gotten better. Craig.
3: These are Menominee Falls. It's basically Brookfield. It was on off of Lisbon and Brookfield Road, Calhoun Road. There was $4.5 million house, $3.5 million house, just an amazing. The one had the speakeasy that was just in the basement.
1: You show me the picture.
3: They excavated down. It was
1: 14-foot basement.
3: I don't know what the ceiling height was. Oh. It was very high, and it because they excavated down, and it was just jaw dropping. You walked into this. It was literally a hidden little speakeasy. It felt like you were in Las Vegas.
1: What are those called? Those Murphy doors. Yeah. We actually have an office here in the iHeart complex. It doesn't look like anything but a bookcase. You push it in and you're in this studio. It's kind of cool.
3: Yeah.
1: If you're buying a building, a house, Craig, doesn't matter. You're still borrowing money.
3: Yeah.
1: And building is going good, right? New construction starts
3: are
1: doing well.
3: Again, with low inventory, you sort of see that. And I built around the same when we had these same conditions, right? I built in 2005. So when we were sort of seeing these peak in inventory and not having much for sale. And so buyers will turn to that and say, well, I can't find anything, so I'm going to build. But those costs have not gone down on things. So that is tougher. But yeah, absolutely. There is a lot of building going on.
1: No, and don't look for those costs to come down in the near future. If you're building a house, everything, lumber, copper, concrete is up. Everything's up. Landscaping is up. Hardscaping is up. You name it. Now, we jumped right into the show. Let's back up a little bit. We've got Paulie's picks today. We mentioned the Packer picks at the end of the show. The Paulie's picks are listings.
3: Paulie's picks, Packer picks. We got all kinds of.
1: Any other picks?
2: Pick and save.
1: Pick our nose.
3: Meyer. We can't
2: say the Meyer store.
1: Meyer stores. Let's lay it out there, Bob. Your website is redefinedrealty.com. Then we talk about this auction enhancement, this platform you started over 2 years ago now. 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You're in Pewaukee, West Bend, and Waukesha. Inside those stores, Bob, you got agents staffed. All your agents are very, very experienced. Right, for the we talked about this on last week's show.
2: I mean, we bring in new agents from time to time too, so we train them up and get them experience. But we've got a really good crew on hand right now. We're listing homes at a pretty good pace, despite the lack of inventory out there, which is the only real struggle. But everybody loves the auction. That's the beauty of this. The buyers love it. The sellers love it. The buyers' agents love it. It gives everybody a fair chance. And that's all the buyers are really looking for. They just want to have an opportunity to bid again on a house, to put in an offer, a counter offer, and have some idea with the transparency of where the bidding's at.
1: Does the auction benefit the seller or the buyer more, or is it equal?
2: In the beginning, my thought was that it probably would benefit the seller more because it's going to drive the price up higher as people bid. But the buyers love it so much that it gives them, we always say, opportunity and transparency. Mm-hmm. If you know where the bids are at, you can make another offer. That's what the seller wants you to do. Just keep making offers back and forth. And sooner or later, the price gets up there where maybe the seller never even thought it would go. But the buyers love it because at least they had the opportunity to put in a higher bid.
1: We say this every time, Bob. You're just like any other auction.
2: Traditional real estate, the way it's been done forever, you just don't have that. I mean, you put in an offer, you go to bed, you cross your fingers, you wake up the next morning, and you see online that, it's got an accepted offer. Well, we haven't heard anything. What happened? You call up your agent, and bam, somebody else got the house.
3: Yeah, and it is a little crazy to me because I think, sellers, if a good offer comes in, and that's part of it, right? So you want that opportunity as the buyer, but there's an opportunity as the seller as well, because sellers are accepting offers and saying, well, this is a good enough offer, and I'm good with this. But you don't know how high, in a traditional sense, right? You don't know how high those buyers are willing to go. So I see this all the time. A property goes on the market on a Thursday or a Friday, and the sellers are accepting an offer already that Friday night. And it's because the, you know, a buyer wrote a good offer, but maybe it was similar or maybe a little better than the other ones, but they put a real quick short deadline on it and said, we want to answer tonight. But you got 8 more showings on Saturday, and you know there's a whole bunch more activity. I don't think there's a rush to accept that, but it happens a lot. And you don't know as the seller, well, how high are these buyers willing to go? And with the auction, with the bidding platform, you don't have to guess as a seller. Let them fight it out.
2: That's the beauty, yeah.
3: And get that price go as high as they want. And
1: they fight it out online. Yeah. The website, easyhomebidder.com. You don't even have to go to the house.
2: Well, you know, there's another side to this, too, that I can't tell you how many times I've seen it over my 26 years of selling real estate. But if you're working with a buyer and you submit an offer, and then maybe later that day or the next day, you get a counter offer back. And oftentimes, especially if there's more than one offer, you'll get what's called a multiple counter offer, which is just a certain type of form. And what that's doing is it's telling you that they're sending out counter offers to multiple parties, but you have no idea how many. You don't know what the terms are of the other offers. And as a buyer, you sit there and you look at that and you say, are they just screwing with me here? Do they really have another buyer? You know, what's going on? I feel like they're just trying to get us for another $5,000. You don't know. And now you start feeling a little bit, you know, suspicious.
1: Are we playing a game?
2: Right. And you go to your agent and you say, you know, what are they doing to us here? Is this real? And a lot of times, Craig, you tell me too, how many times have you seen this where the buyer says, well, I'm not going up in price because I feel like they're just playing games with me.
3: Yeah.
2: And well, guess what? With the auction, there's no games. It's all out there.
3: And then
2: here's
3: all
2: the bids we have.
3: And then they lose out on the house because they didn't go any higher.
2: Because they thought you were playing games and you really weren't.
1: No, the auction, Bob, is as pure as it gets. It's as transparent as you can be. There is no game. Here's a bid. Now, do you want to counter it or just opt out?
2: I don't think anybody's ever used the word pure before, Paul, but that's exactly what it is. It's pure negotiations. Everybody's putting their cards on the table. Here we go. This is what we offered. This is what they offered. This is what the other party offered. Who wants to go higher?
1: Are you crediting me with coming up with something new?
2: I think that's a perfect word. I mean, it really is. It's pure. There's no games. There's nothing hidden.
1: You're not
2: there's
1: hiding.
2: No secrets.
1: No, there is no secrets. It's right in front of you. I think, Bob, since it's so new to people, not so much for us and our listeners, 2 years of talking about the auction, and you don't auction off tractors. You are a real estate company. Mm-hmm. Your broker, Bob, got a state license, auctioneer license, and it's business as usual.
3: Well, it's still traditional real estate. We still put the property in the MLS. We still market it the same way. Offers actually still come in the same way. You don't have to go online to put an offer. Agents still physically write an offer, or if the listing agent's showing it to the buyer, they're going to help and put that offer together for that buyer. So we still have all those traditional ways. It's just an additional tool to help that process and to get to the highest purchase price possible. And so that's really what that, and people think of auction or that bidding platform, you think of it more as foreclosures, or you think of it as an estate or a big farm and things like that. That's a traditional sense of a real estate auction. And it just doesn't have to be that way. We put every single property into this system.
1: Bob now, is not standing up on some platform or stage going, do I hear 299, 299, 299?
2: That would be fun, wouldn't it?
3: Sometime we should do that.
1: We got three over here. Now, would it go, if you would do that auction, Bob, and let's say it's the same, right now it's on a computer. What are the increments? What do people
3: typically
1: normally?
3: $1,000 increments, right? Okay. So generally speaking, if you have a property that's listed at $499,900, there might be that first offer comes in, and it comes in at that $500,000, right? And then you have other offers that'll be in on that, and all of a sudden, okay, now there's 5 or 6 parties that have put offers in and are bidding on it, and you see, okay, well, it's at 515, 520, 522, 525, and now you decide, okay, now it's at 525. Am I willing to go to 526 or 530 or 5, whatever
1: that
3: number is.
1: Well, you could have a bold buyer that feels like maybe instead of 1,000,
3: I want this, and I'm bidding 540, right? And I'm going to try to stop everybody else from, I want this property and I want to get it, right? And so that is all part of that.
1: And I bet you're just, as a buyer, though, when you do that, you guys told me, because it's been over 2 years, you're probably just staring at the computer waiting for the next...
3: the shoe to drop, right? Is somebody else going to go in there?
1: Do you get a notification when other bids...
3: Absolutely, yeah.
1: You do?
3: Yeah, okay. If you're set up, so if you're in the system, you'd get that, right? But you're either working with the listing agent and looked at it with them, as we've talked about, and we'll talk about that later in the show, kind of the reasons you probably want to do that, or your agent is going to get that information from the listing agent and watching that and looking at it. And
1: yeah, you guys, I mean, you list homes, Redefine Realty. We should mention your commission, Craig, Bob, it's 2.99%. Traditional MLS, normal real estate services, the sign in the front yard, the agent takes pictures and does
3: very,
1: all of that.
3: Very much still the traditional way of doing it. And again, the MLS and all that marketing, 2.99% on the listing side. If a buyer comes directly without an agent, that's it. You're done. 2.99%. And we're handling that from start to finish, working with the title company on the closing and all that information
1: there's
3: for you
1: but,
3: as well.
1: But if they come with an
3: if
1: agent.
3: If there's an agent involved, the buyer may pay their own agent, which does happen on occasion, but more likely that buyer's agent is going to write a commission into the offer. Might be 2%, 2.4%, 3%, 1%, whatever it is. You as the seller see that in the offer. And as of January 1st, we've talked about this the past few weeks and months. There isn't this sharing of a traditional 6% commission or a co-broke or sharing commission from the listing agent, the buyer's agent. It has to be written in the offer. If that buyer agent wants to get paid from, and they can't get paid from the broker, there's no co-broke, it's from the seller. They've got to write that commission into the offer. And as a seller, you'll see that and decide. And essentially, you're netting that out as a seller and saying, okay, well, if the offer is $525 and they want, or $500,000, make it easy math, and they want a 2% commission, well, that's $10,000. So now that offer really is $490, figuring in that buyer agent side of it. But that's what you're doing as the seller. And you decide, based on how many offers you have, how much interest there is, whether or not you're willing to pay that, how much you're willing to pay on that end of it, but it becomes negotiable on that end.
1: We are very close to the fourth quarter of the year. Today is what, September 12th, right? Yeah, yesterday, 25th anniversary of 9/11. Mm-hmm. So as we approach this fourth quarter, what was the state WRA change coming the first of the year, Craig?
3: Yeah, that was that, call it a co-broke commission. So years ago and traditionally, well, even still now, it still exists, a 6% commission was essentially split. And so that listing agent offered some of that, whether it's splitting it 3-3 or whatever that split was. They offered a buyer agent a commission in the MLS. So the buyer agent looked in the system and said, oh, well, this property, this listing agent is whatever they're charging on their end. They're splitting out and saying, we're going to offer 3% or 2.4 or 2%, whatever it was, that was in the MLS. As of August of 24, they couldn't publish that anymore. They couldn't put it in there. It still exists and it was still out there, but it became much more difficult and the agents had to try to figure that out.
1: Which is why you guys went to the auction.
3: We went away from that and just didn't have anything. And again, we want the seller to be able to decide and have that negotiable within the offer. And as of January 1st, at least in the state of Wisconsin, that is going to change. It cannot be, a listing agent cannot offer compensation to a buyer agent, buyer broker. It has to be written into the offer.
2: It's amazing it took this long for that to happen.
1: Yeah. I thought you were going to say it's amazing it took Craig that long to explain it.
3: I was trying to be detailed as I
1: can. It was a very diplomatic, lengthy, in-depth explanation,
2: Craig. I'll tell you guys a funny story.
1: Well done.
2: I actually had a conversation with a local realtor just over the weekend, I think it was, like within the last week. And I said, hey, what's your brokerage telling you guys about this change on January 1st? And just kind of looked at me. So, you know, with the commissions and, you know, not being able to offer the buyer agent commission anymore. He's like, oh, I don't know anything about it.
1: I'm how like, can they really? Not know?
2: Your brokerage isn't even talking to you about this?
1: Isn't WRA sending stuff out to you guys all the time?
3: Yeah, for sure.
2: Yeah. But this is kind of where it is. The average real estate agent out there, they kind of have their heads in the sand. They've had this golden 6% goose forever.
1: Or somewhere else.
2: Yeah.
1: Their head.
2: Somewhere. Yeah, their head.
1: You know
2: somewhere.
1: What I mean?
2: And, you know, they're not staying up to speed on what's happening here. They don't see, like, the changes. And so, you know, this was the second part of the conversation after he told me that, you know, he didn't really know anything about this. I said, well, let me explain it to you. And I said, here's what's going on as far as I understand it. What do you think will happen with buyer agency? Well, it'll all be the same. Nothing's going to change. I said, yeah, but you're going to have to write your commission into every offer now and hope you get paid. Well, the sellers are all going to pay. Well, why would they pay if there's seven offers on the table? They're not paying a commission to anybody.
1: So there's confusion out there with agents and brokers.
2: It's not even confusion. It's just lack of knowledge. They just, I don't know.
1: Uneducated? Not up to par?
3: A little bit of that. They're not, or they're just denying it, basically, right?
2: Yeah. Sometimes you refuse to see the bad things, even though they're right in front of you. And in the whole grand scheme, I say this is a bad thing. It's really not. This is a good thing. This is the way real estate should be sold.
1: You know, that's a good point, Bob. You said that. This is not necessarily a bad avenue for real estate to go down.
2: It's exactly the way it needs to be, but it's bad for the industry because everybody's so used to it being the other way that now all of a sudden it's going to be like going cold turkey come January 1st. Like, sorry, no more commissions guaranteed. You're going to have to write it in the offer and improve your net worth.
1: And what we're talking about is Wisconsin. Wisconsin real estate has its own laws. California might still have a different commission. Yes, I have no idea.
2: But my guess is every state over the course of the next year or so is going to follow suit. To some degree, it's going to be the same thing everywhere you go. And it's just an industry-wide thing. I mean, you're talking about hundreds of thousands of licensed realtors throughout the nation that all of a sudden are going to have to change the way they do business. And I don't think 99% of them are ready for it.
1: Well, it was a big change 2 years ago when you guys announced the auction. I mean, we spent weeks leading up to it, and we've been talking about it ever since. And I think our listeners understand it's very nice for both sellers and buyers, but if there's fatigue for both, do you guys have any, before we take a break and get to Paulie's picks, what would you say to a seller that said, yeah, I've been on the house, on the market for 3 months, my house is not getting any offers.
3: We just don't see it that far in this market because you really as a seller know essentially the first weekend.
1: But you mean it doesn't even get to 3 months?
3: For sure. You know within the first couple of weeks. Now, if you just refuse to, that is the market telling you that the buyers aren't willing to pay that price. That's just the reality of it, right? It's not that people don't know about it, because with the multiple listing service, the MLS, the property is out there. Anybody that's actively searching in your location, in your price range, knows the house is for sale. So in this market...
1: Unless you do it by owner.
3: Well, then they're not in the MLS, right?
2: So, you never see that anymore.
3: No.
2: I can't tell you the last time I saw a for sale by owner sign.
1: I used to see those like Fleet Farm for sale with balloons on them. You know, and it would have the home phone on it.
3: You know, and we got it. We get it. You know, you want to try to save as much as possible and keep money in your pocket,
1: right? Bob's right. You really see it.
3: But you don't, because the exposure just isn't there. You might get a price you like, and sure, you're avoiding to pay as commissions that, and we get it. You don't necessarily want to pay those, but are you getting the best price? And that's where I say the netting. You just net that out, you know, and if you can get 3%, 5%, 10%, 15% more for the house because it's listed in the MLS, then, you know, that's what you're kind of covered with that. And we feel that you can get that because of that exposure, right? You're opening it up to that many more people. That's the reality of it. And you want to get it out in front of as many people as possible. The more people that see it, the more offers you have, the higher that gets pushed. And with the bidding platform and the auction, that's the beauty of it, is when you have multiple.
1: These acronyms are tossed around, Bob, because we talk about it every day. MLS stands for?
2: Multiple Listing Service. That's the marketing tool that all the realtors use.
1: It's brilliant marketing.
2: Yeah, it is. It's as far as an industry goes, pick any industry in the world that you want. I don't know that anybody's developed a better system for their product.
1: Let's go, what's the next biggest investment next to your house? A car. A new car that costs $85,000.
3: Well, and you've seen that industry change, right?
2: Yeah.
3: With online, Carvana everything. And all that stuff.
1: It's on their own website. Oh, you're right. There are like Carvana, you're right.
2: Yeah. I mean, think about it. If like something like Carvana, to equate it to the MLS, like what if you got rid of all the auto dealerships and everything was online? And you could go and test drive a car at some, you know, lot that has Chevys and Fords and...
1: Do you really need that dealership?
2: Right. And then you just go online and you order your car.
1: No offense to all those guys that I see, and we work right off of Highway 100. You guys are very familiar with this neighborhood.
3: There's lots of them.
1: There's every collar dealership in the planet.
3: Well, there is that big one down kind of Kenosha way, right? Between Racine and Kenosha. Like, that's massive. Like, that has almost every brand... You can find.
1: Is that the 7 Mile Fair where they do the auction?
3: No, not that. No, it's not Carvana either, I think. But there's like a, And I don't know exactly what it is.
1: Because what are they doing? They're putting them on a lot. We see and we make an offer. The guy writes up an offer. Yeah, we go
2: test drive it.
1: The test drive it. A guy comes out in a suit and tie. What's it going to take for me to put you in that car?
3: And here's the thing. It's a little different with vehicles, right? Because 2027 vehicles now. Yeah, you know, a 2027 Ford, you know, F-150, it's the same. It's not, you know, when you have a house, there's lots of different factors that go into that, right?
2: True.
3: The vehicle, and that's why the auction works so well, because you have a finite, you have this one property that multiple people want.
2: Wouldn't it be nice, though, if you could go to a car dealership and, all right, I'm going to jump in a Ford Explorer, then I'm going to jump in a Chevy Blazer, then I'm going to jump into a Jeep Grand Cherokee, and they're all right there, and I can test drive them at the same time, basically.
1: You're talking about different car, like an different Audi models. Is there.
2: Yeah.
1: They got a Mercedes. They got, you name it.
2: Because now you go to the Ford dealer. Okay, well, we'll do this. Well, there's no time to get to the Chevy dealer, so we'll go do that a different day. Yep. You know, and then all of a sudden 2 weeks have gone by and you're still test driving cars.
1: You know what? The Ford F-150 easily costs more than my first condo.
2: Oh, yeah.
1: It's not even close. We paid $79 in West Bend.
3: Yeah.
1: And it was brand new. Brand new condo. Loved it.
3: Now a lot is... cost more. Land costs more than that, and the vehicle costs more than that.
1: The driveway is going to cost close.
3: I thought we were selling houses. Let's get off the cars.
1: Let's get back to real estate. After the break, how many Paulie's Picks do we have?
2: We've got four.
1: Okay, so we got four recent listings in Paulie's Picks that we will talk about. Remember, the commission at Redefine Realty and Auction, even with the auction enhancement, there's no extra charge, Bob. Did we make that clear? There's no fee. You're just at 2.99%.
2: Yeah, that's it, 2.99%. Don't forget, you're going to still have title insurance and transfer fees with the state of Wisconsin, but that's the same even if you sell the house by owner. You still have to pay that stuff.
1: Of course you do.
2: So the 2.99% is the key number you want to take away. You don't have to pay any buyer agent anything unless you agree to it in the offer to purchase, and that's just going to be a factor of whether or not you get multiple offers. If you get multiple offers, you might negotiate the commission down to zero for the buyer side. If you don't have multiple offers, then you start making that decision. Well, is the price worth the commission that they want? If it is, you do it. If it's not, then you keep negotiating.
1: Take a look at the auction website, easyhomebidder.com, when you can, or the normal website that's been around for years, redefinerealty.com, has all the information, contact info, names, phone numbers, the agents, all of that, redefinerealty.com. 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
15: 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And we all use the exact same MLS. It's an awesome marketing tool that perfectly levels the playing field. But what does a legacy brokerage do for you over and above the MLS? What makes them different? The truth is, not very much. In fact, I consider them pretty much all the same. Now, consider this. The auction is what makes us stand out. The auction gives buyers the two things they crave, the opportunity to bid higher and the price transparency to bid smarter. Just think about the billions of dollars sellers lost over time because their agent told them to sign an offer before all the buyers had put their best foot forward. The auction is the only tool that solves this problem. And hundreds of auctions later, we've darn near perfected it.

0: Time for Pauly's Picks on News Talk 1130 WIS, and welcome back. The Redefined Realty and Auction Show. Bob Tarantino and Craig Schmitz. We got four recent listings this week.
1: All right, so you want to hear about them, huh?
2: We're going to start
0: that, that was the point.
1: County Road K, Jim Engstrand, one of our top agents, listed the three-bedroom, two-bath property, just over 1,500 square feet on a beautiful half-acre lot for $389.9. That price in Merton is hard to find these days. So call Jim Engstrand if you want to see County Road K. Then we are going to move to West Bend on Sky Court. Tiffany Cusatis listed a three-bedroom, two-bath, almost 1,900. Square foot property on 1.27 acres. So you got a nice little cushion there from all your neighbors. 405-900. And Paul, your wife Dawn listed a property on Howard Avenue in Milwaukee. Two bedrooms, one bath, 1,299 square feet, two car garage for $299.9. There's a rent buster there right there.
3: That's where you talk about a lower mortgage payment versus renting.
0: Where did you say Howard Avenue?
1: 91st and Howard.
3: There you go.
0: I'm on Howard Avenue right here.
1: Yeah.
3: I heard a little further west from there.
0: A little bit west of that place. Okay.
1: A few blocks east, it would be fine. So,
0: but it's a Milwaukee address, Bob.
1: It is.
0: Yep. Okay.
3: And then I've got a property on University Drive in Waukesha. Fantastic location. Three bedrooms, two baths, 1,753 square feet, listed at $425,000. It's got a great yard, beautiful three-season room in the back that overlooks this yard. And then it's not a huge lot. I think it's a quarter-acre lot, but it's the backs up where you kind of see through the back of the neighbor's lot that you don't see their side. It just kind of, it looks like you've got like 2 acres because it goes all the way back. So just great views and a great property there at $425,000 in Waukesha.
1: Sold a lot of properties on University Drive over the years.
3: When you say a great convenient location,
0: a three-season room.
3: Yeah.
0: That always intrigues me because, you know, easy that is to make it into a four-season.
3: Well, not necessarily. Yeah. Trying to get heat and run something there, it's not always the easiest to do.
0: A little space heater? You got a four-season room.
3: It doesn't quite work that way.
1: Still a three-season room with the space heater, Paul.
3: Although you mentioned that. I said we went to the Parade of Homes. They've got those three-seat rooms back there. Sometimes they're heated, but they have got the external heaters now that have... That, you know, you run power out there, and then you've got the...
1: Like a split unit kind of thing?
3: It's more like the... you might see at a bar or restaurant kind of thing.
0: They're stainless steel. They got the little hood on top. Those?
3: Yeah. Kind of...
0: They're nice for patios. Restaurants use them a lot.
3: Yeah, and so you have them kind of in that three-season area.
0: It just keeps people a little... This time of year, well, it's still kind of warm yet, isn't it?
3: It sure is.
0: We're getting there. I told you September's better than June.
3: I love September. I'm fine with September.
1: September's great. October's usually pretty nice, although it can get dicey towards the end of October. But September's beautiful.
0: Yeah, even November. I've cut my grass in November.
1: Yeah.
0: Right? It just depends on the year. Last year was that year that right before Thanksgiving, we got that massive snowstorm. Yeah. Do you guys remember? Lost power. But turkey was in the oven. And power
3: that's
0: went
3: bad.
0: Out.
3: It was
0: in the oven. No, that's where you panic after about 2 hours. Now what? And here's what you got to do.
1: The oven's off. What?
0: You know how many times I've said we're now buying a generator?
3: Oh, I have too.
0: I've said that so many times. Yep. Yeah. Guess what? We have not bought a generator.
3: I was going to say, I thought you were going to say we finally bought one.
0: I did
1: when
0: not.
1: When you build a house, generator to me.
3: Yeah,
1: that'd be the way to go.
0: If you're building new,
3: I think so. I agree. You know, that's an extra cost.
0: It's like it's an AC unit. Just get it done right away.
3: I think it makes a ton of sense.
0: Generac is really good. Kohler is good.
3: Yeah, we've done the same thing. Just say, just really do it.
0: Because it's frustrating when power's out. When Wi-Fi is down. You should see my wife, Dawn, when Wi-Fi is down.
1: Oh, yeah.
0: She's throwing stuff around. No, I'm joking. She's not happy, though. You got to go to a coffee shop in Cedarburg or something. Because when you look on We Energy's website, you know, the expected time, 4 hours, 5 hours. You got business to do.
1: Doesn't seem like it happens that much anymore, though.
3: Oh, I don't know.
0: Oh, it does.
3: Like this storms.
0: I think it depends where you live.
3: Yeah, where you are on the grid and all different things. There's, it's been happening more. Like, I'm in Sussex, and part of that, too, I suppose, is we've built a lot of new houses. There's been a lot of new construction going on, so they got to try to keep up with that. So certain areas are going to be more prone to it than others.
0: Bob, ever lost power at the resort?
1: Oh, yeah.
0: You have?
1: Oh, for sure.
0: Okay.
1: Yeah, we get storms that roll through there, and power goes out.
0: That would not, I mean...
1: Keep the freezers in the fridge closed.
0: Yes. Okay, here's what we'll do. Break, come back, talk a little bit about The Green Bay Packers. It's the first game of the season. It's
3: against the Vikings.
0: It's at Minnesota.
3: And the Vikings are favored, aren't they?
0: Yeah, they're favored by a point and a half.
3: All right, well, I have to think about that.
0: We'll discuss it. Yeah, we did a little research. We'll talk more about that. And don't forget to turn on the game. I know the Brewers have been really captivating Milwaukee fans. So it's almost hard to, you know, you watch the Badger game, they got killed. I assume they're going to be bad again this year. I think Fickell's got to go. That's just me.
1: Yeah.
0: He has not made a bowl game since he's been here. 3 years and no bowl.
1: Gotta go.
0: They were in every year. Every year they made at least the Tostito Bowl or whatever it is.
1: I mean, it was 20-some years in a row, wasn't it?
0: Every year, yes. Starting with Barry Alvarez. And
3: All right, we got to take a break.
0: All right, we got a break. We'll be right back. Craig's got a haircut. He's got to go after that. That's inside joke.
3: Always.
0: We'll be right back on WISN.
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0: Refine Realty and Auction Show continues. A big, big day, big segment here. We almost kind of forgot coming into the studio. Oh, that's right. The Packers play tomorrow.
1: Mm-hmm.
0: The Packers against the Vikings are 1.5-point underdogs. I think they're going to have to prove themselves. Remember, for years, they were never an underdog. I mean, never.
1: Yeah.
0: They could lose 3-4 weeks in a row. They'd still be the favorite because of Aaron Rodgers and now things have changed. I think when you lose the last 5 games of your season, which is what happened last year, that kind of set the tone. So they have to prove they can win a game or two. That'd be nice to start with a road victory against Minnesota.
1: Sure.
0: So Ed, I will start the process here. I will say the Packers cover.
1: Oh.
0: So they either, yes.
1: All right.
0: Optimistic Pauly.
1: You got to start optimistic anyway.
0: And if they lose the next week, Pessy Pauly comes out.
1: Against the Jets, I don't think so.
0: Yeah, see, is that what it is?
2: That'd
0: that
2: be
0: what
2: a
0: it
2: disaster.
0: Is? Hey, real quick, do you have the Packers schedules yet,
1: He's
0: Bob?
1: Looking right
2: I
1: at.
2: Do, yeah.
0: At your Redefined stores? Are you out?
2: Oh, for sure. Yeah, we've got some still.
0: You got them. Okay. Mm-hmm. Because that is now proudly displayed in my newly remodeled garage.
1: There you go.
0: So I can see the...
1: I'm taking the Packers, too. It might be close on the road. Always home teams the first game. It's going to be a tough crowd, but
2: yep. I think... I'm taking the Pack. I think Minnesota's defense is going to be really good, but their offense has got to get their, get it together.
0: Do we know who the quarterback is?
2: Yeah, Kyler Murray's going to be quarterback for now.
0: Is J.J. McCarthy second string?
2: Yeah, kind of.
0: Yeah, I don't know. What happened to him? He was supposed to be their guy.
1: Yeah, well... Didn't really turn out that way.
0: And Murray's from the Cardinals, right?
2: Right.
0: All those years? Okay. And they, I don't know much about them. They got the great receiver, Jefferson.
2: Yep.
0: And a good defense.
1: Another Addison.
2: And they still have Aaron Jones.
1: Yeah.
2: He's an old man now, isn't he?
1: Yeah, he's got to get
0: And we have
1: like
0: our, star running back is on the sidelines. Because of an issue with his girlfriend.
2: Are we doing scores or anything today or no?
1: No.
0: No, I think we'll just go with the pick. And I mean, if you want to throw it out there,
2: thinking 17-16 Packers squeak it out.
0: Covering by 0.5 point yourself.
2: Yeah, and maybe and Smack's going to nail one from like 65 to win it at the end.
1: Let's say like 24 to
0: That's
1: 20.
0: The kicker's name. He's a rookie. Yeah. His name is Trey Smack.
2: You know what? We got to get everybody.
0: Is that his
2: to
0: name,
2: do?
0: Right? Do I got it right?
1: Yeah.
0: Trey Smack.
2: We got to get everybody at Lambeau.
0: Sounds like a porn star.
2: Oh, my God. All right, so here's what we need Lambeau Field to do.
0: Butt naked and Trey Smack.
2: We need Lambeau Field. When that kid walks up to kick the ball, whether it's a kickoff or a field goal or whatever, every time he kicks it, everybody yells smack as he hits the ball.
0: But after he kicks it.
1: Yeah, I was going to say that.
2: Right
1: might
2: when
1: be...
2: he kicks it. Just as soon as the leg hits the ball,
0: that's
2: yells,
0: like a
2: smack.
0: Golfer. You know, you don't want to nick something. Get all nervous. He can
2: give it a half a second.
0: That guy's been killing him from long distances.
2: He seems very good. But now he's going to be under pressure to kick, so we'll see how that goes.
0: And Lambeau, when it gets into December with the winds and the ice.
1: Regular season's different than the preseason. Yeah.
0: He kicked him
2: Can you picture, like, how many does Lambeau hold? 70,000 something now?
0: Yeah.
2: I think 70,000.
0: Close to 80.
2: 70,000 people yelling smack all at the same time.
0: Well, maybe Bob's on to something here. You started a new trend.
2: We got
0: to
2: do it.
0: Maybe he will be the game winner. I don't know. It's at Minnesota. So we're all taking the Packers. 1.5-point underdogs. As far as the Packers go, Love is still there. The offensive line is very questionable. That's what I hear. Defense without Micah Parsons, once he comes back, should be at full strength. We just don't know when he's coming back. He doesn't know when he's coming back.
1: No.
0: All right.
1: Cowboy game. Week 6.
0: I'd be fine with that.
1: Mm-hmm.
0: 5 weeks without him, if they can get by, maybe 3-2, whatever. All right, the Pack. It'll be fun. I'm just glad football is here. All of you fantasy geeks like you guys.
1: Uh-huh.
0: Have your computers out watching every game. There
1: is. Red zone. Love red zone.
0: Red zone is cool. If you don't have it, I didn't like it my first year. Once you get used to it, oh my God.
2: I don't like fantastic. It. I like to watch an actual game play-by-play.
0: Really?
2: Yep.
0: Just flip around and watch games. So all the wives listening, just be ready. Your husbands will be occupied tomorrow from about 11 a.m. till 10 p.m. for the most part.
1: That's about right.
2: And then again on Monday.
1: And then Thursday.
0: And then Saturday.
2: And some Saturday. And we started on Wednesday, didn't we?
0: It was a good week of football. All right, a quick break on WISN. Coming up with Bob Tarantino and Craig Schmitz, it's the Redefine Realty and Auction Show. 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

0: That's going to wrap up the Redefine Realty and Auction Show for today. Can't wait for football tomorrow, guys. Win or lose, the season's back. It's fun to watch. Yeah,
1: I'd rather win.
2: Let's win.
0: Yeah, I'm in a bad mood. Just so you know, Dawn, if you're listening, and she knows, when they lose, it ruins my day. I mean, you get my text, guys.
2: I used to be more that way. I'm not as much anymore.
0: Mentally, I need to get in a better place.
1: It just doesn't bother me enough to get, especially, you know,
2: it's the fantasy football is a thing. I'd rather win my fantasy football game. Mostly if I'm playing Craig.
1: I don't get
0: to. Isn't it funny, Bob? That's what's happened. There's a game within a game now.
1: For sure.
0: That's what fantasy is. Or if you've got any
1: Betting. Look at all the betting now is just
0: tons of crazy. Online DraftKings, all that stuff. All right. That's going to do it for the show. We'll end with the website, redefinerealty.com. 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Stop by, right?
2: Yeah, Pewaukee, West Bend, and Waukesha. 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
0: Badger games are also on there, but
1: they're on the bottom.
0: Who cares? All right.
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0: Have a good weekend, guys.
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5: An overseas trip for the president. I'm Pam Puso, Fox News. President Trump is in Ireland, where he's wrapped up meetings with his Irish counterpart and the country's prime minister. He's also there for the Irish Open, being held at a golf club that he owns.
6: It's rated one of the greatest courses in the world, and I'm very honored to have it. I built it. It's about 22 years right on the ocean. So it's very exciting, and I'll be going there later.
5: When asked about the war in Iran, the president said he believes it will end very soon, probably after the midterms, and he's predicting that gas prices will tumble. With the latest on the conflict, Fox's Trey Yingst reporting from the USS George Washington in the Arabian Sea.
7: We are on the USS George Washington in the Arabian Sea, the area of operation for CENTCOM right now in the war against Iran. And there has been quite a bit of activity. Last night, we saw nighttime operations of jets taking off from the flight deck. It's more than 3 football fields long, and this vessel carries more than 5,000 U.S. Navy sailors. What it was like getting here to this aircraft carrier in the middle of the ocean, again, that is preparing for the possibility of escalation against Iran. Earlier today, we visited one of the guided missile destroyers just off the starboard side of this vessel. There are a variety of different smaller ships around the USS George Washington to basically protect it. And we saw those operations today. They have Tomahawk missiles on board, air defense systems.
5: Earlier today, Bahrain State News Agency said it will not participate in any meeting with Iran until diplomatic relations are restored. Is sabotage to blame for a train derailment that injured more than 3 dozen people in Normandy? Investigators say a piece of rail found on the track was probably linked to the accident. America's listening to Fox News.
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8: Warm and muggy today with temperatures in the low 80s and plenty of sunshine. A late-day cold front will bring much cooler conditions Sunday. We'll drop to 50 Sunday morning, then only reach 70. There is a chance for showers during the afternoon and evening.
9: I'm Fox 6 meteorologist Stephanie Barrichello.
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26: 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Good morning, Jeff.
27: Good morning, Paul. How are you?
26: I'm excellent. How are you?
27: I'm great, too. Thank you.
26: Here we are, and we'll just mention this briefly, Jeff. We've talked about your 25th anniversary. Yesterday was the 25th anniversary of 9/11.
27: Doing a radio show, yep. 25 years of doing a radio show.
26: And you started it right before 9/11. And, you know, when you look back at, my gosh, that's a quarter century. That's a long radio show.
27: Well, yeah, we started September 8th of 2001. And you wonder, how are you going to come up with enough material for a month? And now we're going 25 years. But with tax law changes, with people aging, with different care and different scenarios that people are facing, especially as they approach and are in retirement, investments, taxes, wills and estate planning, all those things come into play, and all those things change over time. So it was easy to come up with material for 25 years.
26: And easy to fill an hour each week, Jeff. There's so much to talk about. Today's show, not that we said before we started, oh, these are some kind of depressing topics. They're realistic topics, Jeff. And let's tease the show a little bit. One of them will be Anthony Priester, one of your certified financial planners.
27: No, that's not the depressing part.
26: That's the good part. Yeah. Anthony's very good. And he's got a great segment coming up on retirement angst and the changing retirement landscape. That'll be right after the first break.
27: Sure. What he's going to talk about is people running out of money. And regardless of when it was 25 years ago, 50 years ago, last week, that's one of the main things that people worry about. Anthony's going to address that after the first break.
26: Angst is a word you don't want in retirement. You want to relax, enjoy your family, and not worry about running out of money. It's all about having a plan. So that's what we focus on this show, retirement. Creative planning, Jeff, you've got all the tools and resources, locations all over town. We mention this every week. In Brookfield, right on Blue Mountain Road. In Delafield, Racine, Port Washington, licensed in all 50 states. And here's the critical part. If anybody has a question, reach out, 262-522-4040. That is the phone number to call with any questions, 262-522-4040. In addition, Jeff, I want to tease a plan. You've got two topics today, two big ones.
27: Yes.
26: One is going to be about burnout for caregivers. That's what you said. Oh my gosh, this is leaning toward depressing. No, and I would say it's it's reality.
27: And we face it every day in our practice. You know, if it's somebody's facing some sort of dementia or a health issue or immobility or trying to age in place, whatever it is, we face it every day with our clients. So we're used to it, and we help our clients through those situations.
26: And then later in the show, Jeff, it's going to be a topic about if I could go back to age 45, what would I do

0: That's right. We're going to use that during the wealth management segment. But it's pretty interesting. 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Ask for Anthony Priester. He's on the show today. Yeah. Chauncey Wisenfeld did the show last week. Aaron Kowal does the show. Call any of us, and we'd be happy to meet with you.
1: Absolutely, Jeff. And well, let's get started right away. Throughout the show, you're on social media. I'll mention that. If you want to find Creative Planning on Facebook and LinkedIn, all of them, really, right?
0: Spotify.
1: Instagram, X. Spotify. You know, the show is, you mentioned theretirementclinic.com. If you go to that website, there's a lot of great information, but you'll see shows archived. Those are podcasts. Yes, we do podcast this show.
0: Yep.
1: Theretirementclinic.com is that website. All right. Are we going to start with the
0: burnout?
1: Burnout for caregivers.
0: Yes. There are two articles, and every once in a while, there's a trend where I'll see several articles about one topic. This is on a lot of people's mind right now. One is the Kiplinger's Retirement Report talks about burnout when caregiving is just too much. And the other one I'm going to start with is a Wall Street Journal article as baby boomers turn 80. This might have been, it was a marketplace.com. At baby boomers turn 80, caregiving is the unexpected job more Americans face.
1: Well, we need more caregivers, right? Absolutely. As the boomers are going into these facilities.
0: Yeah, Jessica Hall is the author of this article. It's from MarketWatch again. It says it's 24/7 and it never goes away. Some 23 million people care for an older adult, and it's depleting them physically, mentally, and financially. After the break, we'll get to the financial part. But when the first baby boomers turn 80 this year, the U.S. faces an inflection point as more older adults require care with no infrastructure or system to provide it. When Wendy McDonald started overseeing care for both of her elderly parents, she quickly became overwhelmed by the amount of time, energy, and responsibility the job required. She could not keep up with the unforeseen issues that regularly arose, which ripped her away from her work and her life. Both of her parents now are in assisted living. She coordinates her medical care, mounting doctor's appointments, and handles the bills and taxes. And she has said that the unexpected overwhelms you. You kind of can prepare for the day-to-day, but then when it's a health issue or something else comes up, you can't prepare for what that day looks like. And each day and each week looks a little bit different.
1: Well, and God forbid something does happen. And they do, Jeff. Daily fall. You know, falls are the number one calls for first responders.
0: Yes.
1: It's not, you know, shootings or anything. It's for first responders. There's a lot of people that just fall down the stairs or whatever. Stuff happens, whether it's a fall or an emergency surgery, that just adds more stress.
0: It was kind of interesting. We were talking about this yesterday because we were wondering why are more and more people have dementia and other related. And some they say is the food. What's in the food, what's in the bread, that and other things that might cause it.
1: I think there's something to that, right?
0: Yep.
1: All the preservatives.
0: Who was gluten-free 25 years ago? Nobody was.
1: Nobody.
0: But now that's more. But that's just one example. But also the fact that we're living longer now. Yeah. So, you know, if the average life expectancy goes from 65 to 85, you're going to have more people with those age-related diseases. Even as Americans live longer at age 80, rates of disability rise in daily activities like dressing, bathing, and cooking, studies show. But by age 85, conditions like dementia and osteoporosis are common chronic issues. Caregiving burden that this puts on younger generations results in the quiet shadow job, experts say, that one gets absorbed into their lives and depletes them. About 23 million people in the U.S. are caring for an older adult. topping the $21 million that were providing care of a younger child, according to the Harvard Business Review. That's worth repeating. 23 million people provide care for an older adult. 21 million providing care for a young child.
1: Well, and who's taking care of yourself? Well, there's so many people put their mom and dad first, they forget about their own mental health and everything, physical health, right?
0: Yeah, elder care. People who are working while also providing elder care currently make up 14% of the U.S. workforce. That number is expected to increase. We never have seen such a massive population aging before in all of our history. The burden will only increase as the massive baby boomer generation continues to age. By 2050, Americans 65 and older will total about 82 million, up from 63 million currently. 20 million more.
1: So it's going to get even, I don't want to use the word worse, but it's going to get more complicated.
0: Yeah. We're aware that that's going to happen.
1: Yeah, and if there's a shortage of workers, nurses talk about a shortage of right now, currently.
0: Yes.
1: Since COVID. Well, what if it's going to get even worse with caregivers and nurses, what are we going to do?
0: Well, it's kind of interesting because you kind of think, well, people know this is going to happen, so let's just gear up for it. Well, it doesn't always happen that way.
1: No, easier said than done.
0: And then there are the unexpected surprises where we were talking about, I think, a couple of shows ago. 25 years ago, they were building all these nursing homes because they thought everybody would want to go into nursing homes when they got older. And the aging population, you could predict how old people were going to get, how many of those approximately were going to live. All of a sudden, they didn't want to go into nursing homes. Now, you have to eventually, if your needs increase such that you have to go into a nursing home, but rather, people would rather have home health care or assisted living rather than going to the nursing home right away. So that's one of the things that I think.
1: Well, I look in a mirror. Jeff, I want to stay in my own house as long as possible. Yeah. I'm only 60, but God forbid I start, aging and things happen. And there I'm looking in the mirror and I'm 85 one day, but I can still get around. I want to stay at home. I understand that.
0: Yeah.
1: I think that's human nature.
0: They give another example here, Paul, in this MarketWatch article about for the last 11 years, Alma Valencia has been her mom's caregiver. Her mom is 73, began making questionable life and financial choices, like we all do. But she started taking over her bills, her utilities, things like that. Her beginning of her care, Valencia needed some help, but then her mom's care needs progressed. 24-hour care for her mother, who also suffers from aphasia, APHASIA, a language disorder that impairs speaking, understanding, reading, and writing.
1: Really?
0: Yeah.
1: I've never heard of that.
0: So she her communications struggle, but she says Valencia, 50, is part of the sandwich generation. We talked about that 25 years ago. Those, as people start to live longer, adult male people had to take care of their parents and had kids. Those crushed between the care of an older adult as well as their own children. She lives with her husband, her mother, and her two kids in a second floor walk-up apartment in Los Angeles. Sandwich generation.
1: Well, I don't know what I'm at 60, Jeff. I've got a mom that's very healthy, 85, right? But we look out for her, obviously, do things with her, and a mother-in-law. Both my fathers are passed. But then I've got kids, and now my kids have kids, so I've got grandchildren. That's four generations.
0: Yep.
1: So I'm looking out, obviously, for all of them. You care about all of them. Yep. Every day you get a text about this is happening and the doctor visits. That can be a bit stressful.
0: Especially not only on your own kids, but then your grandkids and then your parents and everything. And again, they call it the sandwich generation, the care increases. And then they talked about another one. It starts to consume your life, and then you avoid some things with your family and your friends because you're taking care of your parents.
1: It's a balance. It's a delicate balance for sure.
0: Our lives have become very small. I barely leave the house anymore. I will go days without stepping outside if I don't actively remind myself to do that. Oh. It's 24/7 and never goes away and never shuts off. She's the only child, no caregiver help besides her husband. So there are a number of things. Caregiver is just not a caregiving issue. I want to go to some solutions. There's the article with and Kiplinger's about burnout when caregiver is just too much.
1: We don't want to make this too depressing because there are solutions and things that experts can do. Guy, even with your clients, you discuss this stuff all the time, Jeff.
0: Oh, absolutely we do. And there are services available. And that's the thing is that have popped up. And there is a cost to that. But you got to get some relief because we always talk about that to our clients, not only to our clients who are have the illness, but to our caregiver clients. A lot of times we've seen the spouse die first because they come down with their immune system is weakened. They're not taking care of themselves. So somebody who has a long-term illness, the spouse may die first because they're not taking care of themselves.
1: That's right.
0: This article goes on to say, found herself driving what seemed like an endless loop from her house to Howell, New Jersey. This Katie Opaleski. She's drowning in a sea of guilt, devastating illnesses. And he says, I just can't do this anymore. Now 83, both parents live in assisted care, assisted living. She reached a point. She collapsed on the floor, crying like a lunatic. Her husband told her something had to change. It was past time to set boundaries. She just says, I can't do that anymore. But they took charge, and they said, now both parents live in assisted living. Everyone tells caregivers to be sure to take care of themselves, but the question is how. The total caregivers, and we went through some of those statistics. You just have to be careful that you take care of yourself, both physically and mentally.
1: It's not unlike doctors and nurses. Jeff, if you've known someone in your own life, and this is not a broad generalization of the entire industry, but many of those doctors say, I still smoke. I've started smoking in med school, and it's a bad habit, but I take care of my patients. In other words, some doctors say we make the worst patients.
0: Yeah.
1: We can give out advice, we can help, but we don't take care of ourselves. And again, that's not all health workers, but many fall into that category.
0: Absolutely. And you can see what happens, especially at the end of their careers when they say, now what? Now what do I do? So it's kind of interesting. And people would often tell somebody, you know, take care of yourself. And I'm sure people are saying that to me when I say, make sure you take care of yourself. They say, how? When? What do I do? How do I take care of myself? They say, first of all, professionals hear stories like that all the time. They say, first of all, you have to know that you need help and admit it. You, as the caregiver, have to admit that. Often caregivers may not even recognize they're burning out. They become irritable and fatigued and snap at the person they're caring for, which leads to guilt.
1: Oh, boy. And there are, unfortunately, tragic stories in the news where some caregivers do snap.
0: Yes.
1: They just snap.
0: Yeah. Other caregivers start by assuming their situation is going to be temporary, but the AARP caregiver report found out that about 30% of caregivers provided care for 5 or more years. So understand that it may not be a short-term thing, and try to get help right away.
1: And Jeff, not everybody's qualified to be a caregiver. I mean, let's be honest. Let's say there's two kids, and the story you talked about, she was the only child. Maybe she just isn't qualified. She might think she is, and
0: yes.
1: She's, I'm helping my mom. Maybe you're not.
0: I mean, even with the finances, if you're not in that specialty and you're expected to handle the finances, that could be very stressful for a lot of people.
1: And sorting the pills and all the appointments.
0: You know, this is really off subject, but it's kind of like the subject. You know, I've talked about handling finances you know, I handle finances pretty well. But if Jane wants me to pick up a hammer and do something, I get stressed out about it. I get nosebleed when I go to Home Depot. I mean, it's just, I understand.
1: You and I are in the same category. My wife is definitely more the handy, in her case, handy woman than I am. She's better at it.
0: So if he puts a caregiver in a situation, yeah, just handle their finances, and they haven't handled their finances,
1: right.
0: I can see the stress that would be created by that. There is some help. Centers for Medicare and Medicaid Services offer. They've introduced an ambitious 8-year pilot program to cover and provide coordinated care for those with dementia, named Guiding and Improved Dementia Experience Guide. One of its goals is to address unpaid caregivers' needs through improved access to education and training, support services, and resources. 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That's all one word. Finding space, it says, while system-wide action is needed to address the need of caregivers, many have found that small changes can make a big difference. One woman was suffering, her mother was suffering with lifelong disability. It's not negotiable boundaries. A hard stop must be evenings, one full day when she's not reachable by a caregiving team. When he's feeling depleted, he doesn't make major decisions. That's a key thing. You have to be calm. You have to, when you're stressed out, you can't be making important decisions for yourself or somebody else. You got to be relaxed. You got to, you know, especially important decisions.
1: And another thing, Jeff, the underlying thing here that I think everybody's thinking about, all of this costs money. And we're going to get to this segment with angst and affording. And you might be listening right now and say, this is all great. Get help. Okay. All of that costs money.
0: Yeah. Let me just wrap this up. And I think that there are some sources for that. Again, this is a Kiplinger's report. They wrap it up by saying how caregivers can care for themselves. Here are some suggestions. One, recognize that you can be functioning fairly well and still have caregiver burnout. So understand that, recognize that. Next one is identify a few things that would make caregiving easier. For example, if you have permission to speak to health care providers, can they find a way to schedule appointments together to avoid having to take off work repeatedly? That's a great one. Next one is investigate whether you can offload some of the driving. This is important. Mm. And I even think about that with myself. I can see, especially with these autonomous vehicles, I can see, you know, either owning one or ringing one up. It says investigate whether you can offload some of the driving. Many cities and counties offer free or low-cost transportation for seniors. I think it's called silver service.
1: Yeah, they do. Ozaukee County Shuttle up in my neck of the woods, Cedarburg, I see them everywhere.
0: Yeah. Do you have to drive your mom and dad or whoever you're caring for?
1: No, you don't.
0: Everywhere. Or can you?
1: Or you know what you do? You take the smartphone, you put the Uber app on.
0: Yep.
1: Hey, here's how you... Yeah, and that's true. Ozaukee Taxi is another service. There's other... I'm having a vision of you in one of those Waymo cars.
0: Oh, yeah.
1: Reading the Wall Street Journal in the back seat with nobody else in the car.
0: You know, I thought about that 20 years ago. Would I be more productive if I hired a driver and sat in the back? It never happened, but I wonder what would have happened.
1: So. I mean, that stuff is becoming more and more common as technology gets there. Of course, every now and then there's a stumble like in Austin, Texas, where they were all bunched up in that cul-de-sac, which I found funny. They got to get the bugs out, just like all e-cars.
0: Our son and daughter, Adam and Andrea, in Arizona, they don't want to drive anywhere. They don't want to talk to anybody. So they use Waymo, which is...
1: Waymos are very popular in warmer states.
0: Well, they need the
1: white lines. I don't think they work in snow. That's my point.
0: Next, seek out respite care for a few hours, a day or longer. 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ARCH, the National Respite Care Network, can help caregivers find respite services in their area. And the last one here is consider whether technology could make your caregiving easier. This is really good. From doorbell cameras to companion robots, there is more and more technology out there to help caregivers, including apps that help coordinate tasks, documents, appointments, and medication.
1: Some of the first alert will show first motion for like your parents so that you can have peace of mind knowing they're up and about. Jeff, some people text their parents every day. There's cameras. There's all kinds of things you can do.
0: You know quite a bit about this stuff.
1: Well, I do. Well, I've got, you know, like I said, my mother-in-law, my mom, they're both in their 80s. And you worry about these things.
0: Oh, yes.
1: You don't want 5 days to go by with nobody reaching out or talking.
0: Yep.
1: God forbid they did fall, which, again, this happens all the time. So, Jeff, here's something that I want to sum this topic up with. And then do you agree with this? Living longer, this is just me. I'm not quoting anybody. I'm quoting Paul. Living longer doesn't necessarily mean you're living better. Living longer does not equate to better. Quality.
0: That's true.
1: Like the quality of your life. Just because you're living longer doesn't mean your quality is better.
0: Yeah, we talked about that as well with our clients a couple weeks ago. We addressed that. It's quality of life, not just the length of the time that you live. And people are sensitive to that. And we want to make sure that, especially with some of these things, and that's where the caregiver, again, comes in. if you could direct people to quality of life issues and get some of those quality of life issues help for your parents or whoever you're caretaking for, your quality of life will improve as well.
1: 262-522-4040 is the number to call with questions to talk to anybody like Anthony Priester, who's coming up next after the break, or Jeff Kowal, or anybody at Creative Planning. 262-522-4040. Anthony's talking about the angst in retirement, and of course, the ever-changing retirement landscape. You've talked about the angst of running out of money.
0: Yeah, it's a great segment, and Anthony's very bright in how he handles the subject. I think you're going to enjoy.
1: That's coming up next. Jeff will have thoughts on that as well. Then later in the hour, we are going to talk about, what if I was 45 again? What would I do different? Maybe something, maybe not. Maybe you wouldn't. I don't know. Jeff's got thoughts on that as well. Good stuff coming up on WISN's Retirement Clinic with Jeff Kowal. I'm Paul Kronforst.
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9: 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She's a melting pot of beautiful people. Diverse? 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

0: Good morning, Paul and Jeff. Thanks for having me today. Today I'm going to cover a segment on retirement angst. According to this fascinating Barron's article, this anxiety or angst isn't new at all. In fact, Americans have been wrestling with retirement security since the earliest days of the Republic. The article from Barron's, titled From Thomas Paine to Del Webb, 250 Years of Retirement Angst, explores how generation after generation has tried to answer the same question. How do we provide income and dignity when those working years are over? There's one question that probably every worker has had at some point. Will I have enough to retire? When can I retire? It feels like a uniquely modern concern. We worry about market volatility, inflation, healthcare costs, social security, and whether our retirement savings can support us for decades after we stop working. This article by Kenneth Pringle talks about an unlikely figure in the retirement planning conversation, revolutionary era writer and political philosopher Thomas Paine. Long before anyone had heard of pensions, IRAs, or Social Security, Paine recognized that aging citizens often face financial hardship. He advocated ideas that would provide assistance to older adults, demonstrating that retirement security was already becoming a social concern more than two centuries ago. Back then, retirement looked very different. Most Americans simply worked as long as their health allowed. Family members often cared for aging parents. Savings accounts were limited. Life expectancy was shorter. There were no formal retirement systems, and certainly no expectation that someone would spend 20 or 30 years living comfortably after leaving the workforce. As America industrialized, the challenge became more apparent. Workers spent decades in factories, railroads, and large corporations. Eventually, employers began introducing pensions. For the first time, many workers could envision a future where employment ended but income continued. It was a revolutionary concept that changed the way Americans thought about aging and financial independence. Then came one of the biggest developments in retirement history, Social Security. Social Security didn't solve every retirement challenge, but it created a foundational layer of income for millions of Americans. Combined with employer pensions, it helped create what many now think of a classic retirement model of the late 20th century. If you talk to many retirees today, like we do at Creative Planning, you'll hear stories about parents or grandparents who spent an entire career with one company, received a pension, collected Social Security, and enjoyed a relatively predictable retirement income stream. For a while, that system worked remarkably well. But then the landscape began to change. Traditional pensions became less common in the private sector. Employers increasingly shifted towards defined contribution plans such as 401ks. Instead of companies bearing most of the investment risk, workers themselves became responsible for saving, investing, and generating retirement income. That shift created tremendous opportunity, but it also created new anxiety. Today, Americans are expected to determine how much to save, how to invest, when to claim Social Security, how much risk to take, and how to create income that lasts through retirement. That's a lot of responsibility. And perhaps that's why retirement anxiety remains so persistent. This article also examines the role of Del Webb, who in 1959 paid $20 million for 20,000 acres near Phoenix to build a retirement community around a recreation center and golf course. This retirement community helped redefine what retirement could look like. Rather than viewing retirement as a period of decline, communities like Sun City in Arizona promote active lifestyles, recreation, social engagement, and a sense of purpose. Retirement evolved from merely surviving financially to truly enjoying life after work. That vision remains appealing today. Most people don't dream about retirement because they want to stop working. They dream about retirement because they want freedom. Freedom to travel, freedom to spend time with family, freedom to volunteer, freedom to pursue hobbies and interests they've postponed for decades. The challenge is funding that freedom, and that's where today's retirement landscape becomes complicated. People are generally living longer than previous generations. Healthcare can consume a significant portion of retirement spending. Markets don't move in a straight line. Inflation can quietly erode purchasing power over time. And many retirees face the possibility of spending 25 to 35 or more years in retirement. Think about that. Many people spend roughly 40 years building assets, then need those assets to support them for potentially another 30 years. That's a balancing act unlike anything previous generations faced, which brings us back to the article's central point. The specifics have changed, the tools have changed, the tax laws have changed, the investment options have changed, but the underlying concern has remained remarkably consistent for nearly 250 years. Americans have always worried about whether the resources they've accumulated during their working lives will provide security and independence during retirement. The good news that while retirement anxiety may be timeless, today's retirees and pre-retirees have more planning tools available than ever before. The key is having a strategy and a plan. It's not just how much you've saved, it's about how those assets are positioned, it's about tax efficiency, Social Security timing, income planning, healthcare considerations, estate planning, investment risk, and legacy goals. A retirement plan isn't a document you create once and put on a shelf. It's a living roadmap that should evolve as your circumstances change. That's why now is a great time to review your retirement strategy with Creative Planning. At Creative Planning, our team helps individuals and families bring all the pieces together, from investments and retirement income planning to tax strategy, estate planning, and long-term wealth management. If it's been a while since you've reviewed your retirement plan, or if you're approaching retirement and wondering whether you're truly prepared, schedule a conversation with the team at Creative Planning. A thoughtful plan can't eliminate every uncertainty, but it can help replace anxiety with confidence. Jeff and Paul, thanks for having me today.
1: Great to hear from Anthony Priester, and Jeff's got some thoughts on the retirement angst and the landscape, and do you have enough money, and the stress and anxiety.
2: Yeah, the key is that you want to avoid the angst. You want to, so that's where you want a happy retirement. Best chance at a happy retirement. You don't know what's going to happen. You don't know what the plans are, God's plans are, but you know, if you have the vision builder, the, what we do through Creative Planning, the cash flow projections, where you can plan in serious illness, you can plan in vacations for the rest of your life, and make sure that at least money isn't part of it and that you don't run out of money. So at least that's the best chance for a happy retirement.
1: 262-522-4040. That's my job, to throw in the number in between.
2: Excellent, Jeff, Paul.
1: To reach out to Creative Planning, 262-522-4040. The retirement clinic continues, but Jeff, you had a PS to your first segment.
2: Sure. When Bruno, we talked about burnout from a health standpoint for caregivers, and this is just a Barron's article that I wanted to bring up because it talks about the financial part of it. Unpaid caregiving is threatening some of Americans' retirement security. A new survey finds that unpaid caregiving responsibilities tend to fall more on lower-income Americans and undermine their retirement confidence. This is an Employee Benefit Research Institute and Greenwald survey found that unpaid caregiving can hinder retirement readiness. Among respondents earning under $35,000, 75% of caregivers lack confidence, a comfortable retirement, compared to 55% of non-caregivers, and nearly two-thirds of caregivers, workers, and 50% of caregiver retirees say caregiving has negatively affected their mental health. Let's just address the financial part of it. Poll surveyed 2,544 American adults age 25 and older found that people in unpaid caregiving roles tend to be less affluent, and then they act accordingly too. In other words, they support their child or adult at least one direct activity for which they receive no compensation. Survey found that caregivers tend to have more debt and fewer financial assets than non-caregivers.
1: Are we referring to professional caregivers?
2: No.
1: Okay, and just it's
2: these are people
1: like
2: that
1: the
2: have
1: daughter
2: to give,
1: taking care of her mom,
2: yes,
1: and dad.
2: So there are already some strains. And then with the caregiver, 53% said they have household incomes of 75% or higher, compared with 62% of non-caregivers. They have fewer financial debts. So the ones that 70 that have they're giving caregivers have higher chances of having financial problems. Just over one-third of caregivers said they have less than $10,000 of savings investments, compared to 25% of non-caregivers. So if you're you have tend to have more savings if you're a non-caregiver. Just be part, at least, that caregivers aren't donating time and emotional energy. They're also giving finances to it. Health impacts. Again, we talked about the health, that you got to be careful with that. Caregiving, and this again, this is a Barron's article based on a survey from Employee Benefit Research Institute. Basically says, survey focused on retirement readiness. Caregiving creates financial, health, social, emotional pressure at different life stages and ages, while people who are working as they prepare for retirement and after retirement. For employers, this is an opportunity to better understand the realities of facing employee caregivers and consider benefits, workplace flexibility, leave of absence, education, and support that can help workers remain productive, financially well, and better equipped to manage caregiving responsibilities while also saving for retirement. And that's a key thing. You have to make sure that even though you have the financial and emotional stress, you got to continue saving for your own retirement during all this turmoil.
1: But you
2: get
1: know,
2: help.
1: Yeah, you're right. Get help, Jeff. I see this, though. I mean, if what kind of son or daughter would you be if your mom or your father needs something and they don't have the financial means to purchase it?
2: That's right.
1: So you kind of feel, listen, we'll buy
2: There's
1: it.
2: There's that guilt complex. You know,
1: yeah.
2: A lot of us grew up with that Catholic guilt. So Jane's really good at that, especially with our boys.
1: Catholic guilt. Yeah. It does work. Yeah. I grew up with it as well, Jeff. Even missing church. Uh-oh, shame
2: oh,
1: on you.
2: Oh, yeah. Oh, gosh, yeah.
1: Oh, that's a big one. Jeff, that was a great segment. We got a break here because we got a great topic coming up. But any advice to people that are in this situation right
2: yeah,
1: now?
2: Yeah, just you're not alone. And you got to recognize that you're in that situation. Reach out to help. Reach out to us for professional associations, to caregiving associations. We gave some of those in the earlier segment. Call our office and we'll help, and we can get you the names of those caregiving associations.
1: Yeah, this
2: associations.
1: Is what you do. It's all part of retiring.
2: That's right. Yeah, and we've got those caregiving associations, so let us know. Give our office a call. We'll get those to you.
1: 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Bottom line is, like Jeff said, reach out. Make a phone call if you need help with any of these things. 262-522-4040. All right. What if you were 45 years old? Again, now some of you are 45.
2: Maybe. What would you do differently?
1: What would you do differently if you were to do anything differently? We'll find out what that is all about when we come back. Jeff Kowal on today's Retirement Clinic. I'm Paul Kronforst on News Talk 1130 WISN.
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0: All right, it's time for the wealth management and preservation segment. The bare naked ladies always lead us into this. And how many times have I said $1 million, Jeff? If I had $1 million, I think you need more than $1 million. That's just my personal opinion.
1: I would tend to agree with you. Everybody's lifestyle is a little bit different, but what this is a Kiplinger's article. What I wish I had known at 45. This program is for everybody. This particular segment is for those with $1 million or more. Once you've accumulated $1 million, that's for a lot of people, that's a milestone. How do you preserve it, grow it, take income from it, and pass it on to your heirs? And that's what this segment is about. What I wish I'd known at 45. Annette Krasinski is a 79-year-old retiree from West Hempstead, New York. Used to think her 401k survived the dot-com bust, the Great Recession, and COVID pandemic because she moved all her money to cash. She proudly told anyone that being in CDs, bonds, and money market accounts saved her from the massive sell-offs in the stock market. But in hindsight, she knows she was wrong. "I wish I didn't keep everything safe," said the retiring grandmother. "I think if I had invested, I would have had much more money saved." She's absolutely right. You look at the returns on investments, and now interest rates are still a little bit low, especially that's what banks are paying out. But in your 40s is where everything starts to become a priority. And those priorities for spending are competing with each other. We often talk about competing objectives, education planning, retirement planning, mortgages, all that stuff. Today's 45-year-olds may think they have it all figured out, but the retirees who have come before them know better. Having learned the hard way, these older adults want to spare their younger generation the pain, knowing that preserving family wealth starts with avoiding costly mistakes. So I started talking about investing, viewing your retirement accounts, treating yours and your spouse's different retirement accounts as separate standalone investments rather than a unified portfolio could result in additional fees and overexposure to a single market segment. So they're saying is consolidate if you can. So then you know that you're not overloaded, that you have good asset allocation, you don't have assets scattered all over, and you can make better decisions on that. Next, taking on too much risk or being too conservative. This might be the age of buy and hold millennial, but there are plenty of 45-year-olds investing in crypto, meme stocks, and other speculative investments. Don't buy the next hot, shiny thing and taking unnecessary risk, but make sure that you stay invested. That was another one. Standing still on contributions. In the age of automatic 401k, some 45-year-olds think set and forget and you'll be just fine. You can't.
0: No.
1: You have to keep making investment choices, make sure you're invested properly, but also increase the amount that you're putting away. Increase the percentage. Some put just the amount that the company will match.
0: And if you change jobs, this is very important, Jeff. You don't let that 401k sit idle.
1: That's right.
0: Make sure you start, roll it over, right?
1: That's right. I think that makes a lot of sense for a lot of people. Roth conversions may be the time to do it. You have to be consider that as well. But that doesn't mean that you won't make costly mistakes. You might, but stay in and keep increasing the amount, the percentage that you're putting in above what the company matches. Next one is all too well how managing their spending in the mid-40s is a constant exercise in discipline between paying down mortgages and funding children's education. Multitude of expenses pull at the household budget, but make sure that you believe that you start saving more, and don't let that go. And then the view from the finish line, this article wraps up with, make sense of money in your 40s is a balancing act with the financial realities of spending and saving pulling you in different directions. While the oldest millennials may feel they have plenty of time to fine-tune their investing, saving, and spending strategies, retirement will arrive before you know it. That's why it's so important for them to learn the hard-earned lessons of retirees who came before them. After all, sharing their lessons on unified investing, disciplined spending, and aggressive saving is the best way to protect everyone's wealth.
0: 45 is an interesting age, Jeff, because you can probably see retirement sort of on the horizon.
1: Yep.
0: Yeah, depending. If you're a police officer, it might be 53.
1: Sure, that's
0: pension
1: right.
0: Kicks in.
1: Some have pensions, but not a lot of them do have pensions, but a lot of them you have to stay a certain amount of years with age and years of service. this combined allows you to retire with
0: a pension. But by 45, you might have accrued quite a significant nest egg already.
1: That's right.
0: But you could also look at it, I still have 20 more years of possible work left.
1: And you might have debt. You still have college educations. And you know, once you hit age 50, you could start saving more aggressively in retirement plans for those 50 and better and those 60 and better. There's even more enhancement. But you have to be aware of these things and make sure that you be proactive with it.
0: We do have to break, but Jeff, would you have done anything differently yourself? Going back to age 45.
1: I made a lot of mistakes. I'm sure I did. But luckily, I felt all the time I was young enough that I could make up for it, and I always save it. I remember Toby Carney was the first one that said, you have to, he was a competitor of mine, but yet he was a dear friend, and said, you have to put money away. So as soon as I went on my own in 1987, he said, you got to put money away on your own, and he embarrassed me into it. And I'm so glad that he did. I just kept putting money away.
0: It's a great way to say it, embarrass me. In other words, you're not doing it. Are you kidding? You got to start.
1: That's right. That's
0: right. And every year that you wait, it is a wasted year.
1: That's right.
0: Because what do you call a critical mass? When you do hit that,
1: yep.
0: All of a sudden, like, it's that Seinfeld episode, compound interest.
1: Yeah.
0: It's an amazing
1: but
0: thing,
1: but for
0: Jerry.
1: A lot of people, it's $250,000. Some, it's $500,000. Right. Once you hit that, then you see the value of your accounts going up and down on a daily or monthly or yearly basis, and it's hit critical mass.
0: Yeah, so. And it gets exciting, too.
1: Yes.
0: It's like, okay, I can kind of see where I'm going, and my retirement's kind of on the horizon. All right, good stuff in the weekly wealth management and preservation segment on the Retirement Clinic. More thoughts with Jeff Kowal coming up next on WISN.
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0: The final minute, we go to Jeff Kowal. Just a great show about... And some of it can be a little bit of a downer, Jeff. You know, the do I have enough for retirement? The burnout that caregivers have. 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You got to have a plan.
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13: Another overseas weekend. I'm Paul Stevens, Fox News. President Trump in Dublin, Ireland over the weekend for a trip to meet with national leaders there and attend a golf tournament at his resort.
14: For the president, wrap up those remarks, the U.S. ambassador's residence, and really speaking to a multitude of different topics, especially trade tensions and the relationship between the U.S. and Ireland. Because of the economic footprint that the U.S. has here, the U.S. has over 1,000 companies that are based here and employs roughly 250,000 Irish residents in the workforce here. As a result of that, that's about 10% of the workforce. It's a massive footprint, and one that we heard the Prime Minister or the Taoiseach say, again, just how important that relationship is. So despite some of these tensions, that's likely the effort of Irish politicians today to try to create some more friendship and soften the relationship there.
13: And again, that's Fox's Alex Hogan in Dublin. The USS George Washington currently in the Arabian Sea supporting continued operations in the ongoing conflict with Iran.
15: We are on the USS George Washington in the Arabian Sea, the area of operation for CENTCOM right now in the war against Iran. And there has been quite a bit of activity. Last night, we saw nighttime operations of jets taking off from the flight deck. It's more than three football fields long, and this vessel carries more than 5,000 U.S. Navy sailors. What it was like getting here to this aircraft carrier in the middle of the ocean, again, that is preparing for the possibility of escalation against Iran. Earlier today, we visited one of the guided missile destroyers just off the starboard side of this vessel. There are a variety of different smaller ships around the USS George Washington to basically protect it. And we saw those operations today. They have Tomahawk missiles on board, air defense systems.
13: And that's Fox's Trey Yinks. 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
20: Warm and muggy today with temperatures in the low 80s and plenty of sunshine. A late-day cold front will bring much cooler conditions Sunday. We'll drop to 50 Sunday morning, then only reach 70. There is a chance for showers during the afternoon and evening.
2: I'm Fox 6 meteorologist Stephanie Barrichello.
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0: 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Hey, Brian.
1: Hey, it's great to be here.
0: And Chief Growth Officer at Annex, Mark Beck.
2: Thanks, Joe. Brian, let's dig in. Let's start talking about interest rates. I want to focus on that because, you know, it's been a pretty strong year so far in the stock market, despite a lot of volatility.
1: Yeah.
2: But it looks like it's going to be a tough year overall for fixed income investors because, you know, we've got multi-year highs on interest rates and we've got fairly persistent inflation concerns. Those two things lead to maybe the Fed's going to even have to hike rates higher. When rates go higher, of course, the prices of existing bonds go lower. Mm-hmm. And that's why I say tough year for fixed income investors. You have to figure out how to navigate that, but you needed to figure out how to position yourself well before interest rates started to increase.
1: That's right. And that's why we really want to be proactive, try to anticipate as opposed to being reactive. Because if you were to look at what's been going on, let's say you have a bond mutual fund that you've been investing in, you might actually see that it's negative in terms of taking a loss. Keep in mind, that fund probably kicked off a lot of income over the years for you. So if you were to look at it in terms of a total return, which is that price change and then also the coupon, the interest income, it probably did okay in your portfolio. But what we have seen is a decline in the face value of a lot of bonds and then also some of those bond mutual funds, obviously driven by, as you pointed out, oil prices, inflation concerns, plus we have issuance of debt. When we look at some of these big data centers that are being built, some of it is being financed with debt. When we look at the deficit of the U.S. government, that doesn't seem to be going in a positive direction anytime soon. And so you have that combination of inflation, issuance, that's been pushing these yields higher. And as a result, you're seeing the price of the bonds go down. Now, obviously, the big question is, where do we go from here? Because that's looking in the rearview mirror. And so when we look at from the investment committee perspective, what has happened in the past when the Federal Reserve has decided that they're going to get off their hands and try to maybe hike rates? Now, we can argue whether or not they should, because will hiking rates actually get oil flowing through the Strait of Hormuz? You know, will it build new refineries? Probably not. But if they do want to hike, what we've seen in the past is almost a split decision. In some cases, those longer-term interest rates, like 10-year treasury yields, 30 years, corporate bonds, mortgage-backed securities, things you will find in a typical portfolio, those, sometimes the yields have gone up, sometimes it's gone down. It's all about the context. So I think that as the year goes down, if you tell me where will oil prices be in, say, 3 months, I can probably tell you the direction that yields are going to go because it's been almost moving in lockstep with oil prices.
2: Yeah, that's interesting. I want to back up just for a minute. You were talking about the difference between gain, loss, and total return. Great reminder. We have to have this conversation frequently with clients that we work with as well, where if you look just at the gain loss, you look at these fixed income positions and you say, geez, I'm down. You know, this one seems to always be right at, you know, the value that I invested or maybe even slightly below. But then when you calculate total return, which includes the income that was generated, it's a completely different picture. So remember, different investment vehicles inside the portfolio have different jobs and should be measured according to their job. With fixed income, there's two components to that. We're either looking for income or we're looking for sometimes some liquidity protection or stability in the portfolio.
1: Yeah, it's so true. And that's the power of diversification. But it's also why diversification is sometimes hard to do in practice because you look at each line item and you might focus on one like, oh gosh, why is that red? Why does that have a negative sign? It's like, well, maybe if you look at all the income it kicked off, it was actually making a positive contribution and it was playing the proper role. Look at what equities have done this year. We have seen very good returns on the broad equity markets. Bond market has been more of a challenge. But guess what? That's why they're there together, because they diversify each other. That doesn't happen all the time. Obviously, we have seen instances in the past, like 2022. Stock market was down, and the bond market also sold off. So they don't always sort of diversify each other perfectly. It's not like it's this law of nature where they need to diversify. But in this environment, as long as what's primarily driving the equity market is a good growth outlook, and then what's driving the bond market is the inflation outlook, those can diversify each other, maybe bring for the whole picture a little bit more stability than if you were just to be all in one or all in the other.
2: And I think the reminder for our listeners too is the way to navigate that is to focus on your plan and execute an asset allocation strategy that really correlates to what your overall financial plan is. So where is the short-term money and how do we protect it? Where do we produce income if we need income? If we're in a situation where we're drawing on assets, where do we produce growth so we can stay focused on the long

0: term and help us navigate the ups and downs that do come in the stock market. That's the purpose for planning and the purpose for investment planning correlating with financial planning.
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1: 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Well, weddings are more expensive than ever. All the prices are going up. A lot of couples are paying the bill themselves. But a meaningful wedding does not have to come at the cost of future dreams like buying a home or starting a family. And today we're talking with Tom Burkholz, Manager of Financial Planning at Annex Wealth Management, about how couples can plan a wedding that celebrates the day being special and the love without creating money stress. And Tom, you've seen a lot of this firsthand because you're getting married soon.
11: I sure am, Joe.
1: Yeah, it's good to have you on the show. And, you know, a lot of couples, maybe yourselves, feel pressure to spend big on their wedding. So how do they decide, how do they have that balance about what matters most to them versus really creating a special day, not only for themselves, but also pressure to entertain the guests?
11: Yeah, I think a lot of couples feel pressure to spend big on their wedding because, frankly, that's just what things cost now. Because when you start calling these venues and photographers and caterers and whatnot, you may have a certain figure in mind, and then they quote you something much higher than expected, and then you start itemizing everything out, and before you know it, you're over $30,000 in like a snap.
1: And then you tell them that you work in finance, and you say, hey, I know what the real numbers are here. Give me a good number.
11: Right, and everything's an opportunity cost. Like, okay, $30,000 invested over time. Obviously, that's going to be worth a lot of money. So wedding planning really is just one big cost-benefit analysis. You are basically picking and choosing things that you want in the wedding versus things that you can live without.
1: And how can thinking about long-term goals like a home or children help couples like yourself set a more realistic wedding budget and maybe finding that balance to still make the day special?
11: Yeah, because young people have reasonable goals. They want to buy a house. They want to have a car. They want to have a wedding. Like, these are not unrealistic expectations. It's difficult. It's a big challenge, I think, to have everything you want in a wedding, but also get your dream house, but also get your car that you want and all those types of things. So I think what we're seeing now is that families are starting to realize this, and especially parents and grandparents are stepping in and starting to help the younger generation with their weddings because they literally can't afford it. Or alternatively, some people are just opting without the wedding or running to the courthouse and just saying, I'd rather have a house.
1: And at some point, maybe they'll celebrate it, but that comes down to the must-haves versus the nice-to-haves. What about an example of how that mindset can really save you a lot of money?
11: I think a really helpful exercise is literally just draw a line down the middle of a page. On one side, write your must-haves. On the other, write your nice-to-haves. And then just focus on your must-haves and find ways where you can look for savings. There's so many different levers you can pull when it comes to wedding planning. If your photographer is going to come out for the day, maybe they come out for two less hours, and that could lead to substantial savings.
1: And when you're looking at some of these costs, going through the grocery checkout aisle and you see the pictures of the weddings and all the wonderful venues, do you think sometimes maybe it's okay to put the deposit down on it and then save? Because you have to plan so far in advance for some of these venues. Are there like smart short-term savings plans that might make sense over the course of a year while you're kind of waiting for the day?
11: Yeah, with a short-term upcoming expense like this, usually you want something in cash or high-yield savings account because this is not the time to be invested into the market with your wedding down payment or anything like that, because what if the market goes down 10 or 20%? So, I mean, you got to just stay simple when it comes to wedding planning and budgeting.
1: Wedding planning is often the first big money talk for couples. How can this process actually show them how to plan and save, maybe transition into big purchases in the future?
11: Yeah, I'm a big fan of spreadsheets. That may not surprise you, but especially when it comes to wedding planning, just literally making a spreadsheet and sitting down with your fiance and going line by line, putting the photographer, videographer, venue, caterer, like all the things you need and adding it up. And it's a nice exercise to think about and start talking about money, and this can all translate to cars or homes or things like that.
1: If somebody has a wedding in their family coming up right now, or maybe soon, maybe somebody's going to pop the question and they're thinking, well, I want to call Annex Wealth Management. Now, we want to be clear, we're not wedding planners, but we are there to help you come up with a plan to save for something like this. What would be maybe one of the first action steps if parents or grandparents or a young couple comes into Annex Wealth Management and says, we would like to help start saving for something like this?
11: Yeah, one of the first things is you create a financial plan. You make sure that your own retirement is in check before you think about paying for weddings for your kids or anything like that. But if your situation, if your facts and circumstances, and you can afford to gift money potentially to a loved one, like a child, we could run that what if scenario. And we could say, what if you gift X amount of money? And then what account should you take it from? And then what are the taxes associated with that?
1: Yeah, because a lot of that stuff is on a certain timeline. And sometimes it makes sense to take it from here and then maybe a little over here. So maybe some different diversification as far as how you're going to pay for it.
11: Yeah, there's definitely efficient ways to gift money. So if you're thinking about it, it's definitely good to just check with a financial planner and run the scenario.
1: We love to show people the numbers and really see where they're at. It's one of the many things we can do here. Talk with an expert like Tom Burkholz, manager of financial planning at Annex Wealth Management. Hey, congratulations on the wedding.
11: Thank you.
1: Thanks for being on the show.
11: My pleasure.
1: News Talk 1130 WISN, the investment show from Annex Wealth Management. 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We love taking your questions. 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Senior financial plan planner, Arabella Perrin's back on the show. Hey, Arabella.
12: Hello.
1: And Chief Growth Officer at Annex, Mark Beck.
0: Thanks, Joe. You know, Arabella, Joe was just kind of running down that event we've got coming up, and he's talking about retirement planning. It's a great topic because there's so many different components and aspects that we can talk about there. But recently, we've had a chance to work with a number of people who are very well prepared for retirement that have placed a high degree of priority on early retirement. You know, that's what they've been working for and saving for, and they're adamant that we're going to retire early, forgetting that it comes with its own unique set of complications and things that you really have to plan for to successfully transition into retirement. Because if you think about like the age milestones for retirement, they really kind of kick off at 59 and a half. We can back up to one that's 55 and talk about that. It's a little bit more obscure, 59 and a half, and then we go to 62, and we just keep on ramping our way up from there. So let's just say, for example, you thought to yourself, my goal is I want to retire at age 50. Let's run through some of the unique circumstances and planning opportunities that we need to make sure to hit head on and early on.
12: Like you alluded to, Mark, it's not just the switching from accumulation to that decumulation, that spending phase to consider. There's also all these other age milestones and other considerations in there that really make it more difficult to retire, especially when you're retiring pre-59 and a half. So before 59 and a half, you are not able to, well, under most circumstances, pull out of your retirement assets without that 10% early withdrawal penalty. Now, there is a litany of different ways you can get around that, and that involves planning or certain circumstances that arise in which you may need to pull from your retirement assets a little bit early. But that is something to think about. Is your portfolio situated in such a way that you are avoiding unnecessary early withdrawal penalties, maybe through building up taxable accounts that aren't those retirement accounts with the early withdrawal penalties? Or maybe you are saving your money into a 401k through your employer, in which you have access to something called the Rule of 55. Now, the Rule of 55 is something that your 401k, your employer plan needs to opt into and say specifically that they're doing. It's not available for every single person, every single employer. But what it does allow is some 401ks you can pull from your assets if you retire after the age of 55. So you're able to access those without any sort of early withdrawal penalty just a few years earlier. So that's a really nice place if you have access to that to be able to pull and plan around. But again, you need to check and make sure that your 401k specifically would have access to this Rule of 55.
0: So in your game planning, let's just say this was, you're well in advance and you're thinking, okay, we're going to save as much as we possibly can, or put this money away. A lot of us, the 401k is the primary tool. But really, if your goal is early retirement, you do need to think about kind of diversifying how and where you're going to save. So beyond the 401k, for example, I think using the 401k is still very important, especially when you're getting the match, especially when you're high income earner and you want to defer some of that income tax. You also might think about, how can I get somebody into Roth so I can have some tax-free access at some point early, right? But then lastly, building up taxable accounts, so money away from those qualified accounts so that you have liquidity without tax penalties. Just sequencing all of that becomes sort of heightened in terms of helping somebody that's going to plan for that early retirement.
12: And it's not just a function of which accounts you're going to pull out of, but also a function of cash flow, where oftentimes retirees are retiring somewhere around the time in the early 60s that they can then start their Social Security benefits soon after. If you're retiring earlier than your 60s, well, you may have to consider that you're not able to pull from your Social Security quite so early. It may need to have some years of bridging your income, pulling from your portfolio that you would have been able to take from your Social Security. There's also pension consideration. So if you and your job have access to a pension, there may be benefits to waiting longer until a reset normal retirement age. That's a pension term. Your normal retirement age where you get your full pension benefits. And so you really want to understand what you're eligible for and what the pros and cons may be to starting that pension a little bit earlier, waiting longer, or if you're retiring sooner, then you can pull on those Social Security benefits if you are going to be really relying on those cash flows.
0: So if a client shows up at Annex and says, this is my number one goal, just kind of walk through how the financial planning team rolls up their sleeves and digs in. Like, what are some of the things we're looking for or helping them kind of organize to make sure that they're going to be on track to accomplish this goal?
12: Yeah, well, we look at every single part of a financial plan. There really is no stone left unturned, I would say. And so really when someone's talking about retirement, we're looking at what is their net worth? What are their income? What are their expenses? How old are they? Sometimes an age gap between spouses can introduce certain extra little, I wouldn't call it a complication, but fun opportunities for planning. And so really, we're looking at not only what kinds of assets you have, but also the taxability of those assets. If you want to retire early, we're thinking about, are these taxable assets that you'd be able to draw upon before age 59 and a half? Are there Roth assets that we may be able to draw your contributions on earlier, but not the earnings? As well as, do they have access to Rule of 55 within their 401k? And so we really are not just looking at the actual statements themselves, but we'll even ask for summary plan descriptions, looking deeper and deeper into these employer plans and benefits, where what are the rules that you're eligible for within your 401k or your pension? How are your benefits accumulating, and when should you be taking these benefits? There's so much ins and outs that we're really looking at it and helping clients make a very educated decision or multiple decisions about their retirement and what may be best suited for them. A lot of people get really nervous about retirement, and so it really helps put minds at ease to be able to look at all of the facts and really come at it from an educated perspective.
0: I agree on the nerves, and I think the younger you are, the more nervous people are, and probably the more nervous they should be, because, you know, we're talking about a much longer time frame, and you know, projecting into the future and trying to hit that target comes with more variability to it, right? But, you know, the preparedness, you just walk through a number of potential tools, probably some combination of all of them is the way we would address this with a client. So you talked about the taxable account, being able to access that money. Of course, we got to worry about, you know, what does that look like? How is it invested? Some people make the mistake maybe of being really aggressive with their taxable account, and now they're all of a sudden on the doorstep of retirement. So got to be careful there, right? The one that a lot of people probably weren't aware of, you mentioned the ability to use the contributions to the Roth IRA prior to 59 and a half. Not the earnings, but the contributions. Seldom used rule, I think, in my opinion, but just, you know, kind of walk through what that looks like.
12: Yeah. So under the rules, you're always able to take out that money that you put into your Roth without that early withdrawal penalty, because you put those dollars in, you can take it out. However, the earnings on those dollars, you will incur these penalties on. And so it's something to be aware of, that that's a backup in the back of your mind. However, we don't always recommend raiding your Roth dollars, because oftentimes when we're looking at retirement savings, especially when you're on the younger side, Roth dollars are so valuable in order to have that compounding tax-free growth. And so I would say that if someone's looking at, wow, we really need sources to take money out of, you know, it's an option, but probably one of the later options that we would recommend.
0: Yeah, and a better sequence might come with early planning, which is what we're laying out here today.
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1: 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Hey, today we're talking about something that hits home for a lot of families, student loans, and what happens when parents want to step in to help. There are financial, emotional, and even some tax implications to think through. So let's bring in Deanne Phillips, Managing Director of Client and Community Engagement at Annex, to talk about some of the smart ways families can approach this. Hi, Deanne.
21: Hello, Joe.
1: Hey, you know, we hear from families at Annex who want to help their kids pay off student loans, because you don't want that hanging over your head for an extended period of time, but they don't need to have it be. Maybe just the higher interest ones they want to pay off first. What is a good first step for parents who are thinking about doing that for their kids?
21: You know, first off, it's a really neat thing, because that shows that's what they value. Sometimes they want their kids to have skin in the game and to take out loans themselves, right? And sometimes they say, we're going to cover this, but we need to make sure that you're doing the work and that we want to focus on that. And sometimes it's a, hey, kiddo, get a part-time job, get out there, we'll help you apply for the loans, we'll help you figure out what you can afford and all that. All of those are good conversations. There's no right or wrong with this. But the first step really is to get a clear picture of exactly what type of loans you're talking about. And there are two main kinds. And we have to remember, federal and private loans work very differently, and it affects the prepayment strategy. So first thing you need to understand, a subsidized federal loan does not accrue interest while the student is in school at least half time. And those payments don't start until after graduation. Those can be lower priority targets for payoff because there's a little bit of a break there. Unsubsidized federal loans and most private loans, that would be like your Parent Plus loans that are pretty popular, those begin accruing interest right away, even while the student is still in school. Families often choose to tackle those first because that interest adds up. So once you've listed all the loans, interest rates, balances, a financial planner can help prioritize that payoff strategy. And, you know, it's important to confirm payoff numbers directly with the loan servicer as well.
1: sometimes these loan services, they can be kind of confusing to work with, too. Even just getting a payoff number can be tough. What can borrowers do if they're struggling to get accurate information?
21: You know, you're right, Joe. It can be very frustrating. So whenever you're dealing with a servicer, keep a written record of every communication. You want the dates, the names of the representatives you spoke with, what was discussed. AI recording makes it a little bit easier
1: these days.
21: People write. But that documentation can actually help protect you if something gets miscommunicated. It's also smart to cross-check federal loan information on the official Department of Education website. And if you still can't get answers, you can escalate your request or submit it in writing. That extra documentation often helps to speed things up. But this is where we at Annex, you know, when we have people that come in and they say, hey, we're helping these kiddos with the student loans, we want to see that documentation and we can help prioritize payoff.
1: Is this something that you plan for leading up to when your kids go into school, or can you plan while they're doing it? Are we allocating a certain amount of money to do this eventually?
21: So this is a really great question. It really has to do with planning, because I have had people walk into the Annex offices and I'm sitting with them for the first time and they've got a really nice kitty saved for retirement. And guess what? Oh, retirement's now. And guess what? They've got all these PLUS loans that they are in charge of paying off, you know, according to them. And they want to. That's their family value. But now we're dealing with potentially how do we take IRA distributions, which can be taxable, to pay off the higher interest student loans. You see where I'm going with that.
1: Mm-hmm.
21: When you use an IRA distribution for, say, $1,000, well, it's $1,000 plus the tax you pay. That $1,000 can become $1,200. So you have to really be thoughtful on the timing of what funds you're going to pull. Now, I like to say, Joe, that the communication behind all of this is a family communication. It really should start as soon as that child knows, or you know, that that child is going to be in college, communicating the expectations from a payment point of view. I sat with my child and I said, I'm going to do what I can for you, but I have expectations that you're going to keep your grades up, and expectations that we're going to work together to choose a school that you get into. And maybe there's a limit to what you want to help your child with. And beyond that, there is an expectation that they're going to work and they're going to have some loans to pay off.
1: Put something in writing and have the kids sign it, too.
21: Absolutely. Open communication about who's responsible for which loans, whether it's temporary or ongoing help from the parents, whether it's a gift, a loan, or a shared responsibility. What happens if the student's finances change, for better or for worse? They're working, then they lose their job. Does the parent re-step in? And what financial habits or responsibilities the student is still expected to maintain throughout the process. I think these are all really great discussion points.
1: Who's responsible for it as things change? And you talked about the gifts. What about the gift limits? If someone wants to help this year, are there rules or limits that they should be aware of?
21: Well, okay, so there are a couple things around that. First off, anyone can pay tuition directly, and it's not a part of that $19,000 gift. So you can gift anybody. You, Joe, could give me $19,000.
1: You are very nice, Deanne.
21: I know. But the point is, you could do it and you don't have to report it. This is where, and sometimes I always say, we hire a money manager to protect us from ourselves and to kind of help us organize our finances in our own self-interest. So that's where we partner with our clients to help them figure out what's smart debt and what's debt that should be handled more quickly.
1: Kind of avoid the emotional problems, too, down the road when you do want to pay off that debt.
21: You bet.
1: Yeah. Thank you, Deanne.
21: Thanks for having me, Joe.
1: This is the Investment Show from Annex Wealth Management on News Talk 1130 WISN. And, of course, this content can come to you on Sunday morning, so you can be ready for the week. Search Annex Axiom. That is our newsletter. And connect with us on LinkedIn, Facebook, Instagram, and YouTube, including our Week in Review video, our podcasts, SWAT podcasts, Strengths, Weaknesses, Opportunities, and Threats, new episodes every Monday morning, and the Women in Wealth podcast, empowering women with insights from local leaders and topics that matter. And of course, our Women in Wealth show coming up this afternoon at 2 p.m. And the Wealthiest podcast, the ideas, strategies, and decisions from America's wealthy. Senior financial planner Arabella Perrin's on the show, and Chief Growth Officer Mark Beck.
4: Arabella, since I've got you, let's talk a little bit about taxes today. You know, I'm coming up on the September 15th deadline for Q3 estimates. One of those types of things that we, you know, provide some guidance and support for our clients. In my opinion, all the years I've been doing this, one of the topics
0: that elicits sort of the most unusual, sometimes maybe unique responses from people has to do with taxes. Like the fear of not hitting the April 15th deadline and having to file an extension carries an unexpected level of weight for some people. And some people, they want to make sure that when they get to tax time, like they don't have to write a check at all, which means they want to make sure they've got enough withholding or estimates paid in advance. Other people, they would rather pay the minimum necessary to avoid any tax and penalty and pay it as late as they possibly can. So all of these moving pieces and understanding each person's sort of predisposition towards the taxes, it presents a unique combination of situations.
12: Yeah, so really breaking it down to the fundamentals, there's two primary ways in which you can pay your taxes to the government, which is you can make estimated payments, which are quite literally logging in onto that online portal, or you can send in checks, although I think the government's trying to phase that one out. They want you to log in. But you're physically giving them money saying, hey, here's my payment. There's also, on the other hand, withholding, which is done sort of automatically in the background where you set it up, whether it's through your paychecks, your pension, your IRAs, whatever way you're getting money. It's just withholding where that money is taken away before you even see it by whoever's holding that or distributing those checks to you. And that is sent to the government on your behalf. Now, there are some timing considerations to these where with withholding, it's treated as happening equally throughout the year, no matter when it's withheld. If I have a distribution that's withheld on January 1st of the year, it's treated by the IRS as essentially being paid throughout equally the entire year. You don't have to worry about the timing with that. However, with the estimated payments, there are timing considerations. We have a pay-as-you-go tax system where you want your income to coincide with your payments. And so this gets interesting, and this is why we break it down into four quarters, where if I have a really large distribution or a lot of income, say that I have my own business, I have a great Q1, I would be making an estimated payment to match that income early on in the year. If I waited until later in the year to pay for that income that I incurred in Q1, then there might be underpayment penalties that would be involved if I don't pay enough in. And so, of course, as the tax code is very confusing, there is a lot of ifs, ands, or buts about this, where you can reach a safe harbor, which means you've paid in enough that the IRS says, hey, if you didn't get 100% in, that's fine, because you reached 90% of your total tax this year. There's also another version of safe harbor where if you reach 100% of last year's tax, then you avoid underpayment penalties. So there's a lot of considerations here, and the timing can get confusing. And so that's something where we play a big part in talking to clients and helping them plan around, should I be withholding or should I be making estimated payments? And when should I be making these estimated payments?
0: Yeah, and different tools that we use in different circumstances, right? So just, you know, thinking about safe harbor as an example, I know in many situations where we're doing maybe some advanced tax planning, Roth conversion planning is a really good example to this, where we may be creating a situation where we are putting more income on the tax return this year than maybe we did last year. We might rely on that safe harbor in that situation for that client that doesn't mind paying the taxes as late as possible. So again, around communication, right? So if we're saying, you know, hey, we're going to have higher income this year. We're going to have a higher tax liability this year. So we're going to use last year's 100% of tax safe harbor. And then we're going to wait until we actually file our taxes. And we're going to make sure we pay the full bill at that point. As long as we're communicating on that, you know, most people are like, okay, I get it. That's what I want to do. You know, the mechanism around that, pretty straightforward, right? I mean, just helping people understand what that's going to look like and helping them plan for the tax liability. And of course, understanding why we're going to do whatever it is, like in my example, the Roth conversion planning.
12: Right. And everyone has different preferences too, I find, where you can't just tell every single client, hey, we're going to overpay a little bit on purpose so you get a refund every single year. Some people don't like refunds. They see it as an interest-free loan to the government, right? Other people hate the thought of owing income tax time. And so it's really about understanding your preferences, how you feel when you get that tax return back and you see some large number one way or the other. And so, you know, whether you want to try to break even exactly or like the strategy that you mentioned, Mark, some people say as long as I hit the safe harbor and I don't have to worry about the underpayment penalties, it doesn't matter whether I pay my estimates now or pay them come tax time. That's a pretty common strategy that we see with business owners or people with a lot of variable income, where they don't know exactly where their income is going to land this year. So it's hard to know how much you should be paying in throughout the year. And so that's a strategy where they will intentionally reach safe harbor from a known factor, their tax last year. For higher income earners, it's going to be 110% of last year's adjusted gross income. Otherwise, for lower than about $150,000, it's going to be just 100% of your last year's adjusted gross income. But you pay in, reach that safe harbor, so you know you're avoiding those underpayment penalties. And then come tax time, you're just paying that bill and being okay with it and knowing that your money is invested in the meantime. It's all about really understanding your strategy and, like Mark, you said, communicating about it.
0: Yeah, that's a huge part. I think more than anything, people have their nuances around their preferences, but more than anything, surprises when it comes to taxes. You know, that's something nobody loves, right? So communicating, planning diligently around where we're headed, why we're headed where we are, what that's going to look like, and projecting that tax bill and helping people understand that here's how you're going to pay it through the withholding or make some quarterly estimates or hit a safe harbor and pay at the end or whatever that's going to look like. But we just have a game plan for it, help people through it, help them execute on that. A higher degree of clarity, you know, just creates a higher degree of confidence.
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5: Know the difference with Annex Wealth Management. So in Schwab's latest survey, Americans say about $2.3 million makes them feel wealthy. But wealth isn't just about money. So let's explore what that might mean for your portfolio. And to help us do it, wealth manager at Annex, Mike Dodge, is here. So let's start with the big picture. If you had $2 million, could you, should you, would you feel wealthy?
6: So the survey says 2.3 million is the magic number. So 2 million is close, but it's not quite there. It really depends on lifestyle and location. Some people would feel wealthy, maybe some others wouldn't. Inflation and rising costs make that number feel smaller than it used to. And remember, wealth isn't always just money. It's also health, happiness, and time.
5: So what if you had a little extra? Would another $300,000 maybe change that feeling, or another lump sum? Maybe you just sold a business and you're ready to retire with that extra money.
6: It's funny how a small bump can change perception. People do love round numbers. But even then, most Americans say happiness and health matter more than dollars. Comfort starts much lower, around $839,000. So $2 million is already well above that.
5: So if somebody's listening and they're saying, well, I'm not near the $2.3 million yet, maybe they're younger, how do they get there? What is the first step? And is it ever too late?
6: Well, I can never say it's too late. And in getting there, I mean, a solid financial plan and going over your expenses and reviewing kind of your lifestyle, well, that is what we do at Annex.
5: And money really isn't the whole story when we're just talking about the numbers, the round numbers that you mentioned. Do you feel wealthy in other ways when you're talking to people about their portfolios and lifestyle, maybe headed into or during retirement?
6: Absolutely. 8 in 10 people say relationships and happiness make them feel rich. Health is very important, physical and mental. Mental well-being rank way up there. Free time is a really big one. Having control over your schedule is priceless. So even if you don't hit the 2.3 million, you can still feel wealthy in life.
5: Let's talk about progress. Does $2 million feel like you made it, or are you just on track? You still have some work to do.
6: Like you said earlier, it depends a lot on where a person is in life. You know, about 35% of people say they're on track or already wealthy. Younger generations are more optimistic. Gen Z and millennials could feel closer to their goal. You know, at 2 million, most people would feel they're on a good spot, even if not done. Perception does change with age. Retirees feel more secure. Younger folks might want more.
5: And we say it a lot on this show. Life happens. Things happen. Maybe not to you, maybe to somebody in your family. Maybe it's going to take a little bit more to feel wealthy. Could inflation make $2 million feel less wealthy?
6: Absolutely. 63% say it takes more money now to feel rich. Inflation and rising costs push that benchmark even higher every year. Even $2 million can feel smaller in today's economy. That's why non-financial wealth, health, happiness, time matter so much.
7: And so does that plan. Planning makes the difference. We talk about knowing the difference with Annex Wealth Management, and having that financial plan can change how $2 million feels with your portfolio.
6: Yes, people with a plan feel more confident in control. It turns money into security, not just a number anymore. $2 million feels powerful when it's tied to a clear goal. Planning makes wealth feel achievable and sustainable. And, you know, going back to health, happiness, and time making a person feel wealthy, time is very valuable. And the less time a person has to focus on their financial plan, they can devote that time to the aspects of life that make them feel happy and in turn makes them feel wealthy.
7: Can we talk about some of the mock projections? So has that been a good guidance for clients?
6: Yeah. So the mock projections, it's called a Monte Carlo simulation. It takes 1,000 historical events and projects them forward and gives a probability of a successful retirement or a successful financial plan. In that, we can add different life events. If there was a long-term care event, if there was a, you know, a death in the family, etc., we can add that into the projection to show, again, the probability of success.
7: Yeah, things don't just stay the same with your portfolio or your life, because like we said, life happens. So we can help you take a look at those numbers and see what it might look like moving forward. Wealth manager at Annex Wealth Management, Mike Dodge, thanks for joining us today.
6: Thank you, Joe. It's always a pleasure.
7: News Talk 1130 WISN. 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
8: Arabella, just a little while ago, we were talking about preparing for Q3 tax estimates. And, you know, there's a lot of tax tips that we can always bring back around for our listeners. You know, there's one that came in last year that many, many people missed, which is the Wisconsin Retirement Income Deduction. Maybe explain that for our listeners. And in your opinion, why have so many people missed this?
9: The Wisconsin Retirement Income Subtraction is a brand new, as of last year, subtraction or a deduction, if you will, that allows you to deduct certain retirement income that's taxable in the state of Wisconsin, leading to a lower tax bill. Now, you need to be over the age of 67 in order to take it, and that is for each spouse. So if you have both spouses over 67, you're both able to take a $24,000 each subtraction, counting against your retirement income. Now, if you have less than that $24,000 or $48,000 for two spouses, $48,000 of retirement income, you can only go up to the amount of actual retirement income you have. And this does not count Social Security, because Social Security income is not taxable in the state of Wisconsin. You can't double dip on those benefits. But this is one that really flew under the radar, in my opinion. I really heard about it because I'm a tax nerd and I'm always looking at all the new stuff that's coming out, right? But I think a lot of people just really didn't hear about it. They didn't know about it. But when it comes down to it, you can save hundreds, if not thousands of dollars on your Wisconsin return by electing this subtraction. And there are pros and cons about it. Of course, as with everything else, you're not able to take certain credits on the Wisconsin side if you do take this overall subtraction. It's an either or. But oftentimes, if you have up to that full $24,000 or $48,000 amount, it's going to be mathematically worth it to take this subtraction. And we really found that we're seeing quite a few clients who are giving their returns to us, whether they self-prepared or they had an actual CPA tax preparer do it for them, that it was just missed plainly on the tax return. And so that's something that we really encourage listeners to be thinking, am I over age 67? Am I about to be over age 67? And is this something that I should be keeping an eye out on my return?
8: So you mentioned Social Security not included. What income sources do we lump into retirement income for this deduction or this subtraction?
9: Yes, so this would be distributions from qualified retirement accounts such as IRAs, 401ks, pensions. So that retirement income that you're taking that is taxable in the state of Wisconsin. So Social Security is a great benefit that is not taxable. And I really think that the retirement income subtraction is Wisconsin's way of starting to catch up to other states, especially some neighboring ones like Illinois that don't tax retirement income and those IRA distributions. And so I'd say more and more states are electing provisions such as this to help out retirees and the tax burden on these retirement incomes. So it's a nice way to help Wisconsin sort of catch up and make our state more desirable for retirees.
8: That's a good point. You know, for years we've fielded the question, should I move to Florida and become a resident so I don't pay income tax? Do I save enough? So maybe we're moving in the direction of equalizing that a little bit.
7: 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I'm Joe Kraus. Have a great weekend. We'll talk again next Saturday on The Investment Show from Annex Wealth Management on News Talk 1130 WISN and our Women of Wealth show. 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
19: A little business and a little golf. I'm Pam Puso, Fox News. President Trump is in Ireland, where he met with his Irish counterpart and the country's prime minister in Dublin. He then headed to the Irish Open, which is being held at a coastal golf club he owns.
20: It's rated one of the greatest courses in the world, and I'm very honored to have it. I built it about 22 years right on the ocean. So it's very exciting, and I'll be going there later.
19: When asked about the war in Iran, the president said he believes it will end very soon, probably after the midterm elections, and he's predicting that gas prices will tumble. With the latest on the conflict, here's Fox's Trey Yingst.
0: We are on the USS George Washington in the Arabian Sea, the area of operation for CENTCOM right now in the war against Iran. And there has been quite a bit of activity. Last night, we saw nighttime operations of jets taking off from the flight deck. It's more than 3 football fields long. And this vessel carries more than 5,000 U.S. Navy sailors. What it was like getting here to this aircraft carrier in the middle of the ocean, again, that is preparing for the possibility of escalation against Iran. Earlier today, we visited one of the guided missile destroyers just off the starboard side of this vessel. There are a variety of different smaller ships around the USS George Washington to basically protect it. And we saw those operations today. They have Tomahawk missiles on board, air defense systems.
19: Meanwhile, CENTCOM says the blockade of Iranian ports is working. Over the past 60 days, it has redirected 100 commercial vessels. Is sabotage to blame for a train derailment that injured more than 36 people in Normandy? Investigators say a piece of rail found on the track was probably linked to last night's accident. 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
23: A big matchup in college football today. Number 1 Ohio State against number 3 Texas. NFL news, Tua is out with an oblique injury. Falcons at the Steelers tomorrow. Cooper Rush gets to start at quarterback. The Packers and tight end Taylor Kraft agree to a 4-year extension. It's a 3-year extension for the Raiders and tight end Michael Mayer. U.S. Open women's final is today. Arena Sabalenka against Elena Rybakina. I'm Trey Bender.
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0: It's News Talk 1130 WISN, and this is the Metro Milwaukee Home Buyer Show. I said that slowly, so everybody knows.
1: Yeah, Metro Milwaukee Home Buyer Show.
0: How are you doing, Nick?
1: Beautiful. How are you doing?
0: Nick Ruiz, the voice you hear is the owner and the host of this show. I'm Paul Kronforst every Saturday, and every Sunday we do this program. Nick, I'll give the audience a little feedback behind the scenes, what you and I talked about.
1: Yeah, yeah.
0: Things at least at the end of the week with Iran, the markets, everything seems to be getting a little bit better. But the overall big picture is this, and this is a great thing. And then we'll talk obviously about your career and what you do with buying properties with a cash offer, is that there's fractures in the Republican Party and not all political in nature. Some are just commentators like the Tuckers of the world, right? Megyn Kelly, a bunch of them are just... they're straying a little bit. There's a lot of finger pointing. There's not the unity that we saw, in my opinion, about 6 months ago. Whether that's true or not, I don't know. What concerns me, Nick, is politically the midterms, that if the Republicans lose either one or the other, the Senate or the House, we've got problems.
1: Yes.
0: If they lose both, then it's beyond problematic. That's a total disaster. Because there's nothing that's going to get accomplished with just Trump in his last 2 years being a lame duck president. Agree or disagree?
1: I worry about the fracture in the GOP, like we talked about before the show.
0: Yeah. And I agreed with you. You're the one that brought it up.
1: It's tricky waters. I mean, I've been kind of out of the news cycle. I got a lot going on with other stuff, but the macro concern is the fracture in the GOP. Like, what are midterms going to look like? You know,
0: then again, do we listen to Tucker and Megan for expert advice?
1: I mean, I've always been a fan of Tucker Carlson. Among most, I've always liked what he had to say. And he has a very keen point of view. He's a sharp guy. He's not low IQ like Trump accused him. That's very obvious. I think he called Tucker low IQ. That's just not a true statement. Now, whether you agree or disagree with some of Tucker's stances is another thing. But Tucker Carlson actually has a high IQ.
0: I think Candace Owens has obvious. A high IQ too.
1: She absolutely does.
0: But I think she's wrong on some things. You can be smart, but still be wrong.
1: But the IQ has nothing to do with it. Right. Candace is also a very high IQ person. Yep. I can spot intellect from like a mile away, and those are people that have intellect.
0: Clearly. Very smart
1: now,
0: people.
1: Now, belief systems that may be compromised or things you disagree with, we can go on that.
0: It's another story.
1: I disagree with lots of high IQ people. It's not about, agreeing or disagreeing, but low IQ is not a way to describe Tucker Carlson or Candace Owens.
0: Or President Trump, I don't think.
1: Yeah, no, he's a smart guy,
0: I
1: too.
0: I mean, street-wise.
1: And there's different types of intellect. I mean, even in the IQ or in intelligence world, there's, spatial intelligence, fluid intelligence, verbal intelligence.
0: Book smart, we've always
1: intellectual
0: heard.
1: Intelligence. I mean, there's a lot, social intelligence, like emotional intelligence. There's a lot of versions of intelligence. And there's just stone cold street smarts, which probably has more of a scientific word for it, common sense, whatever you want to call it. So there's a lot of different forms of intelligence.
0: The Tony Sopranos of the world, guys like that.
1: But again, I just want to make clear, point blank, my opinion. Tucker Carlson is not a low IQ person.
0: for the record,
1: Trump asserted. And I know he was just spewing probably more of hyperbole in his statement on Truth Social, but that was probably not the smartest thing for him
0: to
1: say.
0: The thing with text, Nick, he's got time to not tweet those out or X those out.
1: He dictates them to people.
0: Obviously. He does. He dictates. Yeah. Everybody thinks he's doing them. No, he's not.
1: He speaks words and people around him type and put send on the
0: it's
1: app.
0: That woman. There's a young woman in her 20s.
1: She just always talks.
0: And if it's all caps,
1: there's
0: so
1: nothing.
0: That is him saying, I want this in all caps.
1: My favorite thing that he says, though, is thank you for your attention to this matter. Yeah. I mean, that is like hilarious to me. Like whatever he's saying at the end, thank you for your attention to this matter.
0: He's been doing that on everything lately. There will be a naval blockade in the
1: strait. He just has a brand.
0: Thank you for your attention. I will destroy a civilization.
1: Thank you for attention.
0: Thank you for attention.
1: It's like it's a tagline at this point.

0: Like, that should be like a t-shirt. Thank you for your attention to this matter.
1: And then caps, all caps.
0: Literally, yes.
1: I mean, now, again, but everything he does is by design. When it's a tweet, you do have time to think it through. Others see it. Are you sure you want to do this before you hit send and post?
0: What I will tell
1: but
0: you
1: when
0: about,
1: you talk, though, that's different.
0: What Sometimes I will tell you about Trump is a lot of people are confused, even within the party. But I do believe he's playing an art of the deal that not a lot of the populace understands. I will give him that. I think there's an art of the deal scenario going on a geopolitical scale that the mass populace doesn't understand and probably by design doesn't understand because he doesn't want the public to know everything. And this isn't me being the conspiratorial, Trump's playing 4D chess, no one gets it. Like, it's not like dogmatic. I'm just saying he's doing things that maybe the public shouldn't know. I don't know. He's you know, that's where I'm at.
1: I think I'm reading you correctly.
0: You know what I'm saying, kind of.
1: That he knows clearly what he's doing. He's not just waking up and winging this day to day.
0: But he's not announcing it to the public on a podium. Here's what I'm doing step by step.
1: You can't.
0: Especially with the, you know, high tension global conflicts that are going on. You can't walk people through. Like, I remember he used to get questioned in interviews, like, what would you do about, you know, this situation with these terrorists, et cetera? And he's like, I'm not going to tell the public my strategy for decimating this terrorist group. Like, that would be stupid. Then I would tee them up for what they need to do to respond. Like, that makes sense to me.
1: It'd be a football game analogy. The guy announcing the play to the other side so they know what I'm running.
0: And I think there's some of that happening right now at scale.
1: Interesting stuff.
0: Frustrating to the public because we're like, what's going on? Why is he doing this? Because I think we're all kind of raising our hand. Why is this happening? That happening. But again, there's probably some of that by design.
1: And, you know, you got the price of oil skyrocketing, markets go down, people getting shaky, and then the market goes back up over 1,000 points in a day, and everybody's happy.
0: And, of
1: course,
0: we're concerned about midterm results.
1: That's my concern.
0: Like, we want to retain the chambers of chambers of Congress, Senate, and House.
1: We knew what you meant, Nick.
0: And, yeah. And I also want to make sure, I want the Wisconsin to flip to a red governor. Tom Tiffany's running, right?
1: It's not going to happen. This is not
0: Hilario
1: a red
0: thinks
1: state.
0: It's possible.
1: I love his
0: and he's
1: optimism.
0: You know, Hilario's like his right hand man or whatever.
1: I know
0: Hilario's on his team and he thinks there's a path to that.
1: Listen, I like Tom Tiffany. I don't like his commercials that are out. I think they're dorky.
0: I haven't seen them. Is it on YouTube? I mean, I haven't
1: it's
0: seen
1: just,
0: them.
1: It's
0: Hilario
1: dorky.
0: Said there's a path. And by the way, Hilario is Hilario de Leon,
1: but he's
0: the head of the GOP.
1: In Milwaukee County, he's the chair. Brian Schimming is the state chair.
0: Yeah.
1: A different generational approach. I think the Republicans are in trouble. I'll just say that right now. I think we're going to stay Democratic on that.
0: Yeah.
1: Gubernatorial level. That's just my opinion. We'll see. Don't need to be
0: a
1: downer.
0: We don't want that to be the case, but I don't know. Yeah.
1: I don't. And look at just what happened this last 2 weeks ago, most of the elections. I mean, Wisconsin seems to me, especially the state Supreme Court, seems to really be a Democratic blue state at this point.
0: Mm-hmm.
1: Outside of Trump winning it, I see no indications otherwise, unless something happens this November to change my mind. So we'll go from there. I will say this. Just thank God for President Trump. It wasn't for him in the White House. I think things will be pretty bleak.
0: Maybe he'll have a good October surprise.
1: That's
0: kind of roughly what we're expecting, right?
1: He's a smart guy.
0: Right.
1: He knows about midterms. He doesn't want gas to be over $4. And that's another
0: thing. He knows what'll happen if the Congress flips to blue. He knows what's going to happen to him. He's going to have 2 years of hell. Because instead of running the country, he'll be busy fending off impeachments.
1: It'll be nonstop.
0: Like, literally, he will be fending. The second half of his term will be fending off impeachments.
1: That's all you're going to hear. You're right. Nothing will get done.
0: So he obviously has to know what he's doing. I'd say it worries us that there's these fractures with, again, the Tucker Carlson, Megyn Kelly's, Candace Owens of the world, because they have a lot of loyal people that listen to them. Like, that fracture isn't like no big deal.
1: Oh, the Republican base, the GOP base, like most of them are fans of these
0: commentators. That fracture is not a small problem.
1: Right.
0: So I don't know what he's up to. You know, part of me wants to believe he's up to something that is going to play out positively, but it's tricky right now.
1: That's where I'm leaning. I'm just thinking he knows what he's doing. The economy needs to improve. No doubt about it. You're not a realtor. I was going to bring up real estate. Rates dropped a little bit. They're inching a little bit toward high fives, not so much mid sixes. They're right around six right now.
0: Yeah.
1: But man, if we get things just rolling and oil does go down because of Iran, then gas prices follow, and this all happens mid to late summer, then it's a different story.
0: Yeah.
1: Right. You know, the economy's not that well. Nick, I mean, your average family looks at that groceries cost, and they're like, I thought you were going to fix it.
0: Yeah.
1: It's not being done. I thought you were going to, the gas would be good. It's still not going down. So I do get that. I get it. I'm patient, and I think the guy knows what he's doing, but it's not as simple as just saying he's playing 4D chess. And
0: right, it's not that dogmatic. Not, no. Like, I'm not, he's not our cult leader like some people believe he is, where it's like, he's playing 4D chess, shut up.
1: You know,
0: like, there's real concerns that we can critically think through, even
1: that are
0: though,
1: valid.
0: Even though I voted for him 3 times, like, I can still be like, what's going on here, dude?
1: Yeah, they're valid concerns. Kamala's shooting her mouth off about gas. You know how stupid that is? Because the average during Biden's day.
0: Well, I don't even way over. I mean, I'm not going to even give it my brain power to listen to her, regardless of what she's saying. My brain doesn't receive her information. Like, that's where I'm at.
1: Why? Is she going to run? Yeah, probably.
0: Yeah, who cares? Any functional human mind is just disregarding words that come out of her mouth.
1: Yep.
0: Like, she's unfortunately produced a track record that if noise is coming out of her mouth, it's not, no one's hearing it.
1: The word salads. Man, am I glad we
0: it
1: don't
0: makes
1: have to
0: no sense.
1: Put up with that. She does make no sense. Nick Ruiz, to go back to what I said before, the owner, but host of this show for many, many years now in WISM. Most of you know him as a real estate guy. He's got opinions on everything in life, society, politics, just cultural issues, social issues. And then we talk, of course, about what he does. What you do is real simple, Nick. You buy properties with a cash offer as is condition. People can learn more on the website, MetroMilwaukeeHomeBuyer.com, or just stay on this show for the next, I don't know, 45 minutes, and you'll learn a lot. Because what's happening in the economy, Nick, if rates go down, does not affect you at all because you're not a realtor.
0: Yeah. I mean, I buy properties in as is condition. I'm a cash home buyer, the only local family business that does this. Again, I'm not a realtor, like Paul said. There is no commission. I don't do home inspections. I don't have contingencies. And contingencies are something that protects buyers, and they're hardwired into real estate transactions. It's not like something that you impose manually. Like, they're just buyers. I'm sorry. Buyers are the protected party in real estate transactions by default, and I waive all of those rights. Why, Nick? Why do you waive all those rights? I put all the risk on myself and take it all off of you, the seller, because I've been doing this, 25, 26 years at this point, and I know what I'm doing. So I want to buy your house with my money. And that, when I say cash, I don't mean $100 bills. I just mean the money's already sitting in a bank account. There's no need to go to a traditional bank and get a traditional mortgage to buy it. I can close in as little as a week, which again is unheard of in the traditional transactional structure. Or I can, if you need more time, 2, 3, 4, 5 weeks is fine too. But I'm simply saying I can close in a week because I don't need a bank loan and I don't have the inspection processes that slow the deals down.
1: You've done it. That's, simply put. I mean,
0: many times.
1: I mean, in a week. Think of that.
0: I could look at your house on a Monday and basically you could be at a closing table that same Friday. I mean, we just have to get title work back. Even sooner. It's just a matter of, can title come back that fast?
1: I mean, hypothetically, somebody calls you this weekend, right?
0: Yeah. I mean, we could close on Friday. And again, it's just a matter of, can we race a title search, which is the only process that really needs to be engaged. Because again, I'm not going to inspect it. I'm not going to, have contingencies, inspectors and appraisals in the city. It doesn't get involved. It's very clean. I waive everything that there is, including the commission, which saves you 10, 15, 20, 30,000, depending on the purchase price.
1: Let's talk
0: about, because I'm the buyer. There is no realtor.
1: Let's talk about that title process, Nick. Yeah. What could go wrong in the event? And
0: there just could be liens or encumbrances on the property. Right. And again, it's rare. Like, don't worry. But a title search is basically just, and it's every real estate transaction. If someone buys a piece of real estate, the thing that must be done is a title search, which basically says, are there liens or outstanding mortgages or mechanics liens or anything that are unknown? And the title company handles that. Otherwise, a buyer would never take on a deed of a property because they'd be taking on any and all encumbrances on that property. So that's why a title search is done. It's standard practice. This isn't like Nick's policy. It's literally like blanketed. That's how this works in America.
1: No different than when you buy a car.
0: Yeah.
1: And there's a title for ownership of that car, Nick. Once that process or that bridge is crossed, you show up at the title company, you close, and it's done.
0: The loan has to be paid off, as an example. Otherwise, let's say you get a brand new Mercedes and your loan is $80,000. And then, you know, you want to be slick and be like, give me $50,000 cash, I'll hand the title. Well, there's an $80,000 loan on it. Like, that can't transact.
1: No.
0: So real estate's the same thing. You know, it just, it can't transact until all of the liens are settled. And again, don't be alarmed. It's rare that, you know, weird stuff comes up. But it's just, my point is, and like Paul was saying, it's just a quick formality that we have to do. But as long as the title's clean, which again, most of the time it is, then we just go to a closing because the money's sitting in an account. There's no bank loan process. There's no financing contingency. There's no bank telling me as the buyer they need new information before they can give me the loan. None of that. It's super clean and easy. And I tell people this too, as far as timelines. One of the things I'll get is someone will call me and say, hey, Nick, come out and look at my house. I want to see how much you'll pay me. I want to sell sometime in fall or maybe by winter I want to sell. And that's fine. You know, that's your prerogative. It's your house. It's just I wouldn't come out and look at it and make you an offer. I always tell people. So I always like to highlight this in the show. Most of the time, it makes the most sense for us to engage when you're like 60 days or less out from like wanting to be at a closing table. So if you say it's going to be 6 months before you want to sell, it wouldn't be fair to you for me to come out, look at it, and make some kind of offer because macroeconomic conditions can change, interest rates fluctuate, wars can happen, elections can happen. There's so many macro indicators that can modify what a house is worth that it wouldn't be fair to say, I can give you $350 and then all of a sudden down the road 6 months later, I can only give you $320. Hey, you told me $350. Is this some weird bait and switch? Why did you change your price? Because conditions have changed. So my point is to be fair to you because I stand on absolute integrity and I don't change my mind. And that's one of the things I stand on. If I say I'm going to do X, I'll immediately put it in writing and execute on X exactly how I told you. So in order to preserve that and be absolute integrity filled and say, I'm going to give you $350 and then you're at a closing table where you receive $350 in cash, I tell people when you're 60 days or less out from closing, that's when I'll look at it, talk, make you an offer, et cetera, because then I can stand on it the whole way through. Does that make sense?
1: It makes a lot of sense. And how do you come up with that offer, Nick? Like you said, a lot can happen. Okay, today's April 18th, right? So about 2 months out. That would be about as far as, you know, maybe by June. But you're right. Somebody says, I want to sell at Christmas. Well, call me.
0: Like, I'm interested. Call me Thank in you. Fall, right? Thanks for calling. I appreciate you listening to the show. And I don't want people to think I'm like blowing them off. I hope no one thinks that. And I'm very clear when I explain this. But like, yeah, if you want to sell around November, December of 2026, as you listen to this and we're in April, cool. I'm grateful that you called me. I do want to work with you, but it's not fair to you for me to even like engage in any type of numerical talk because it's most likely going to change, especially with that kind of timeline. I mean, we have midterm elections coming up and who knows what that'll do.
1: Oh.
0: So there's so many factors. The stock market could do this, that,
1: everything.
0: And the other. You know, different market sentiments, fear could engage or, you know, who knows. So that's all I'm trying to explain there. And what I will go into now too is who I'm for and who I'm not for. And I always tell people there's two main types of problems that I solve as a house buyer. And before I get into that, let me just highlight who I am. I am Nick Ruiz, the owner of Metro Milwaukee Home Buyer, the only local family business that even does this in Milwaukee. Be very careful with websites you Google, cash home buyers, and letters you get, and cold callers. These are most of the time are marketing companies with local representatives, franchises, all these other things that don't know the Milwaukee area extremely well.
1: Great point. There's commercials running right now.
0: AI,
1: it's a national
0: 414 numbers. I mean, you within in 2026, you can look like you're local when you literally are like across the globe. Like that's the world we're in, unfortunately, and it's tricky. So that's why you hear my voice on the radio. I was born local, raised local, operate local. I am the only family business that does this local. I'm A+ with the BBB, which is not easy to get, and perfect 5-star ratings on Google, blah, blah, blah. Those are my accolades. I've been doing this 25 plus years, et cetera. So two main types of problems that I solve, personal distress and or property distress. And usually they go hand in hand, depending on the situation. Property distress is pretty simple. You know, mold, asbestos, leaky roof, dated. You know, a lot of times nothing's broken, Nick, but it's just dated. That's up my alley too. Because we're in a world where buyers aren't, the homeowner buyers that eventually move into all homes, they don't buy stuff that needs work. So that's where I come in. You call me, I'll update it, I'll remodel it, I'll buy it as is, and then I'll do all those processes to get it to that tip-top condition.
1: You're the exact opposite of that group of people.
0: Correct.
1: Yeah, you are doing the work.
0: So that's the property distress. Then let's go into another type of problem I solve, which is personal distress. Maybe you're going through a bankruptcy. Maybe you lost your job. Maybe you're behind in mortgages. Maybe you're behind in taxes, medical bills, bad tenants. I'll take over as is with bad tenants that I have to then evict because you can't evict them because of things they're doing. There's so many reasons.
1: A death. Your spouse could pass away.
0: Inheritance is a big one. Yeah. So I want to highlight this. It's basically one of my absolute specialties. Someone passes away and you inherit a property. Like, this is what I super specialize in, and that's what I do mostly of. I mean, I'll buy anything, but it just, that's the trend that I worked through over the years is inheritance. I'm the guy that even probate and estate attorneys refer to. You know, a lot of attorneys will be like, you should call Nick at Metro Milwaukee Homebuyer. He specializes in estates and probate. So someone passes away and then you guys inherit the property. And I say you guys because a lot of times it's multiple siblings. You could be the representative, personal representative, executor, trustee. You know, they could have a will, not have a will. There's lots of different legal instruments on how it's conveyed, transfer on death. None of that matters. The bottom line is you inherited a property and you have your own home. You're not going to move in. And you're also not going to update mom's house and do all the remodeling to get it up to par. So that's where I come in. I'll buy it as is. Clear up your estate, give you the highest and fairest offer possible, cash as is, clean, your attorney loves it, you love it, you can close the estate in a functional timeline. So keep that in mind. Now, the other thing too is I also deal a lot where maybe nobody passed away, but mom or dad, maybe they're going into assisted living, nursing home. I've dealt with them where someone gets hurt, you know, just he lived there for all these years. He fell, broke his hip, and now he can't go. He's in the hospital and never go back home. And like all those kind of just senior-related scenarios.
1: But the spouse may not be able to maintain that house.
0: All that kind of stuff. I guess I'd call it like just senior-related scenarios.
1: Of course.
0: I specialize in that as well. So those are the, and I'm sensitive to it. I understand it. I'm not just some businessman that says, here's the number. Goodbye. Like, I'm sensitive to your scenario. I know there's sentimental value with the home, and I see all of that. So I always tell people, really, I'm in the people business, not really even the house business, because it's all about your scenario. What timeline do you need? Here's the price. What about these terms? Can mom stay a month after closing? And these are all questions I try to like craft the best possible deal over and above just here's the price. I mean, my prices that I offer are very fair and good, but I'm saying I want to make sure everything you need as a family structure is handled properly.
1: Let me sneak in one thing real quick, and you'll get to it later, but we say as is condition, that might play into mom needs some time because there's a lot of personal things in this house that she's lived in for 45 years, right? Yeah,
0: and that, and as is as literal as you can imagine it. Like as is, as in maybe you're a hoarder and you have floor to ceiling junk in every room. I don't care. Broke down cars in the driveway, rusty snowblowers in the garage. I don't care stuff in the yard. As is as literal as you can imagine it.
1: I got one for you that's very timely, Nick, because of what happened this week. All these storms, all these homes with water damage, a lot of basements. Yeah.
0: I'll take a house where you can go swimming in the basement and go underwater. Like I'm saying, it's as is, again, the only thing I can say is whatever you can imagine, I will buy that.
1: People think they're stuck. I can never sell this house.
0: And I've been at closing tables with people with literal tears of joy because they're like, I didn't think I could do this because people think I got to hire a realtor. I got to vacuum the floors. I got to do open houses.
1: Or fix the foundation.
0: And fix this. And nobody, like they feel trapped. But then when I come in, look at all this severe damage or, you know, headache and be like, I'll take it. And they're like, what? And I'm like, yeah, I'll take it.
1: Yeah, even with that water
0: and
1: in the
0: basement.
1: And
0: then they go to closing. They get a cash offer. They're at a closing. House is sold and they can break free from those chains.
1: That's a game changer. That's a life changing moment, Nick.
0: It is.
1: I don't think people realize too, because conventionally you're right. They've probably been told with your water issues, that basement, you're not going to sell this house.
0: Yeah.
1: You're right. Conventionally, you will have troubles unless you fix it. Or a guy like Nick comes along.
0: It's just a simple, I'll take
1: your specialty.
0: It. And I'll tell you, as is carries after closing. Here's what I mean. If you sell your house to a traditional buyer, the traditional way with a realtor and inspections, that buyer can come back after you. And I think the statute of limitation on that is 7 years. They can statutorily sue you for things that you found after closing. The beauty of as is in my offers too is I can't follow you after I buy it. If I close on it and I find something that you didn't tell me about or anything like that, I can't come back and sue you because I bought it as is. So you're actually protected for 7 following years after closing with my offers. And that actually is important. Believe it or not, there are many horror stories where you sell a house and the buyer comes in and 4 years later, they dig up something in the backyard. And even if you didn't know about it, Saying I didn't know about it to a judge is not an argument. They can sue you, and they will probably beat you in court.
1: And then you got to go through the anxiety of all that stress.
0: The only reason I'm bringing that up is because I waive all of that. Yep. I buy as is, and yes, it's risky for buyers, but I take on that risk because I know what I'm doing. So I do take on risk. I mean, to me, it doesn't feel like risk because I've done this hundreds and hundreds of times over the years. So,
1: in case the listeners don't know, what you do with that property, it varies. Yeah. You are a flipper, but you're also a landlord. You might keep the property, you might flip it.
0: It's hard to say until I get into it.
1: You don't just let it sit there.
0: Correct. It's getting improved in some way. And, you know, sometimes, you know, it's an evolving choice on what I do. I've had houses where I thought I was going to flip it. I close on it. We get into the project. And I'm like, you know what? This is worth keeping. I mean, so I don't know. Like, everyone's like, what are you going to do after it? Usually I have an idea, but sometimes it evolves. Mm-hmm. It doesn't hurt you. You're getting the same price in cash as is either way. I'm simply saying, Paul brings up a good point. I don't know always. Sometimes I'll, again, remodel it and sell it. Sometimes I'll remodel it and keep it. Sometimes the math doesn't work on keeping it or flipping it and anything in between. And again, it doesn't affect you. It's irrelevant, I guess, to you in the end.
1: I do want to give out your direct line, Nick.
0: Yeah.
1: People might be right now perking up their ears. This pertains to them. And I mentioned this last week with the rain. It's a perfect example. Some properties are just in areas where they always have running. I have no personal friends. Their basement's a mess, right?
0: Yeah.
1: It always has water in. They got to get pumps. They might have three sump pumps going in. It's still not enough. And they're stuck. They think they can never sell it. That's where Nick comes in. It's worth a conversation. Here's the phone number. And you can also go to MetroMilwaukeeHomeBuyer.com for all of this information, or just call Nick directly, 414-435-2888. 414-435-2888. And if Nick calls you back and you see that number, that is a real 414 number.
0: Yes.
1: Not one of the fabricated AI-generated ones. Of course, A+ on BBB rating, all 5-star Google reviews. You've been doing this well over a quarter century. Another thing is, too, born and raised here, that makes a big difference.
0: Yeah.
1: That you know every pocket.
0: Well, Milwaukee's a pocketed city. Sometimes it's block by block. Like, the same property on this block is worth 50% more than it is a block or two away. And I mean, literally, there's areas I can picture in my head right now where it's block by block. The point is, these national firms, and if you Google Cash Home Buyers Milwaukee and you get these results, just be very careful. The cold callers, the texters, and just a bunch of other things.
1: I got another state just going and looking at the address via Google. Yeah. You know, or getting a Zestimate from Zillow. It's not that simple. You actually come out to the house, Nick. So you're the guy that will come out. You'll make me an offer, right?
0: Yeah.
1: If I need that offer immediately, you can do that. Do you do the comps like normal realtors do? You look at comparable properties?
0: Comparable sales. Yeah. As far as value goes, the beauty of real estate is it's very objective. What are other similar homes selling for? And then that's kind of where you're at, you know, and it's not what they're asking. It's what have they sold for? That's always important. Johnny up the street's asking $359.
1: Good for Johnny.
0: When did it sell? Oh, it didn't? Well, then it ain't worth $359. Like, it's what did it sell for? And all this is public record. The beauty of real estate is, from when I first started in the late 90s, nothing was on. There was no way to find this information. But now all the data is available to the average person, which makes this even easier. You know, I don't have access to a secret database that you don't. It's like, here's what it's worth. And then we just reverse engineer. You know, if all these homes with your square footage in your area have sold for $400, but your house needs a new kitchen, a new bath, you know, flooring, paint, light fixtures, a new roof, all these things, I'm just making numbers up, but let's say it's $125,000 worth of updates and remodeling. It's worth $400 when it's done. But mm-hmm. It needs 125. Like, we're in the 200s already. You know, that's just the math. It's not like, you'll never scratch your head wondering how I came up with the price.
1: Nope, pretty easy.
0: Like, I don't just look at a house and say, I feel like paying Sally $250 today. Like, if there's no feeling involved, this is objective data.
1: Yeah, maybe it's a big ticket item too. We mentioned foundation, roof is another one, Nick. Yeah. Mechanicals, of course, there's so many factors. But after the break, not just how far will Nick go, well, basically the Metro Milwaukee area we talked about, but it goes beyond that. So about 45 minutes north and west and south of the city, Nick will come and look at your property. But there are a lot of intangibles, a lot of moving parts. Nick, some things you won't buy, other things might be, you know, surprise some people, businesses, commercial properties.
0: Yes.
1: The duplex.
0: No, that's a good point. So, I mean, yes, most people listening we are discussing and talking about a single family home, which I get. But just like Paul said, to highlight, I will look, I buy duplexes, 4-unit, 8-unit apartment buildings, commercial shopping strips, office buildings, industrial. I'll even buy a business. Like, let's say you want to retire from your business that you own, where you have 3, 4, 8, 10, 12 employees or whatever, small business. That has nothing to do with real estate. I'll talk shop with you there and see if there's an opportunity where you can retire while keeping the name in place and your employees in place and all that stuff. So there's a lot to talk about. But yes, on a side note, call me with any of those other opportunities as well. But again, most of you are dealing with some type of single family home scenario.
1: Yep. And that's mostly what you do. But keep the other stuff in mind. Yeah. We'll kind of address some of that.
0: If you want to sell your property fast as is for cash, I want you to call me, 414-435-2888, 414-435-2888. You can also go to metromilwaukeehomebuyer.com.
1: Also, Nick, you started out talking about Tucker. You still listen to all these podcasts and stuff?
0: I don't listen to a ton. Again, my nose has been kind of out of the news cycle. I just got a lot going on personally and stuff. But, you know, my finger's still on the pulse. I mean,
1: if you were,
0: I still like podcast? Tucker Carlson. Like, he's a very critical thinking commentator. Like, I don't think he's just some crazy nut that's spewing off nonsense. The guy's a smart guy, and you can't deny that. Like, Tucker Carlson is a smart man.
1: Rogan, still listen to Rogan
0: here and there. Again, I just kind of, I don't listen to a lot of stuff anymore. I mean, I just I'm out of the news cycle more than usual.
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0: Yeah.
1: It's WISN.
0: It still is the most listened to.
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1: The intangibles. I want to touch on some things as we return with Nick Ruiz. You're listening to the Metro Milwaukee Home Buyer Show. I say that. You can say a lot of moving parts. Every property, as what Nick does is he buys properties with a cash offer, as is condition. So we'll touch on a little bit of these intangibles, Nick, because it's all in the details, right? Every home is different. It's unique. And you'll come in and what could be what you think is a lost cause. Can't sell a house, especially this week. Look at all the water we got. Oh, my gosh. Did you see some of the flooding in Milwaukee? Again, by Miller,
0: Brady
1: Miller
0: Street
1: Park.
0: Brady Street was like...
1: Brady Street, yes.
0: Someone posted a video about Brady
1: Street. On the east side, garbage cans are just floating down the street.
0: Yeah, the water's bananas.
1: Miller Parkway?
0: Is it supposed to rain soon again? Or?
1: I think we're going to see sunny skies for the next few days.
0: We just need it to settle. I mean, we need
1: dry
0: that to
1: out.
0: Like, just kind of dissipate down. And
1: yes.
0: Yeah.
1: The water table's...
0: Because it's so saturated, we got to stop.
1: And that's where homes come in. That's what we talked about, Nick. You might, you know, get a call from somebody who says, listen,
0: and I'll take it.
1: I've got 6 inches of water down there.
0: And I'll take it, which might surprise you. But that, I'm just used to this. Like, I'm, you know, headaches are normal for me. Like, that's what I do. I actually walk into the headaches of real estate. That's the whole point of my business. Like, to solve the headaches you don't want to deal with, can't afford to deal with, you got to move, among whatever.
1: Yep.
0: Whatever the issue is, I walk into issues.
1: How far do you walk?
0: Very deep.
1: Very deep. Let's back up. How far do you drive? I said, you'll go to the Fox Valley in some cases, but for the most part, it's the southeast Wisconsin, the metro Milwaukee area, and for the most part, it's residential homes that you buy, Nick. What things wouldn't you buy when we talk about intangibles or a different scenario than your normal purchase? What wouldn't you buy?
0: It depends. It's nuanced. Some zip codes, some areas, this, you know, I don't know. Sometimes if there's too much of something, I don't know.
1: Like rural properties?
0: It's hard to say. You know, here's the thing. 45 minutes to an hour outside of downtown Milwaukee is the general radius. But you never know. Call me. I mean, it's only 5 minutes of your life to see if we're a good fit. If I say, that's not really for me or we don't go there, I'll tell you. I'm a very point blank straight shooter, which is what people appreciate about me. I don't sugarcoat or... waste people's time. I'm very candid on the phone for your, out of respect for you and your situation. You need to get something handled. And if I'm not your guy, I'll tell you. You know, if you call me and say everything's remodeled and beautiful and brand new across the board, new roof, new windows, new kitchen, new bathroom, new flooring, new driveway, new basement, new furnaces, great. Everything's updated and new. I'm not your guy. You should go to the market with the traditional realtor. Yep. And yes, is it going to be a commission? Are you going to have home inspections and financing contingencies and inspection contingencies and all that? Yeah, it's not fun. That is a headache, but you'll still net out more money and it's probably worth it. But if your house is less than mint, if it needs some updating, some work, some remodeling, or major or minor or anything in between, sub mint, that's when you'd call me. And
1: that's
0: I'll come
1: word.
0: In. Sub-mint. If it's not mint, call me.
1: And that spectrum can
0: and
1: vary.
0: And it's a spectrum. Right.
1: Yeah. I mean, the dilapidated, the roof falling in, the water in the basement, that's pretty bad.
0: But some people are confused and they think I'll only buy the worst. And the reality is a lot of what I buy is, I call them grandma's house, which is nothing's broken. It's just nothing's been updated. It looks like, you know, the 70s or something, or the 80s. That is a problem. To put on the open market. So then you would call me and say, hey, Nick, the lights go on, hot water comes out of the faucets, but it's all dated. And then I buy those and I convert them into the modern scenario.
1: Yeah, who cares if it's a 1970s paneling and shake?
0: But it's not just stuff that's broken or infested with mold and all that. There's a spectrum of what I deal with. What I don't deal with is the house where everything's updated, brand new and mint and you know, granite counters and new cabinets and, you know, all that stuff. If your house is truly mint, it probably would be tough to make a deal work. Have I bought mint homes from very motivated sellers who were like, I need to get out of town yesterday. I'll sell it to you at a little discount just to get, you know, whatever. I mean, it happens. It's just very rare. So I like to put that in the show and talk to you guys about it in the show so you realize, like, I don't want to waste your time. You know, because some people are like, oh, you pay cash? I just built my house on Pewaukee Lake 3 years ago. It's brand new. Pay cash for mine. No. Get top dollar. Go in the traditional process. You know, I want to part of this show is weeding people out who aren't a fit. Like, literally, as much as I want to talk to people who are a fit, I also want people to know what's not a fit, because I don't want to waste your time.
1: Nick, on your website, and you can look at this yourself, you got videos, you've got all kinds of conditions and reasons why people will sell their house to you. We've covered many of them, but what I'm looking at right now is just what we talk: flood damage, mold, storm damage, code violations, all of this stuff, right? 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There's a simple three-step process we've coined. We're going to tell you about that next on WISN with Nick Ruiz. I'm Paul Kronforst. Nick's number, and it goes directly right to you.
0: Yeah, so call me to see if we're a good fit. It is me. It's not a third party. 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It's not a secretary. 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And do leave a message, and I'll call you back. 414-435-2888. 414-435-2888. 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
1: Okay, we referred to the three-step process. It's really simple.
0: Yeah.
1: It's picking up your phone and calling Nick, and then he comes out. That's it. But we'll walk through the steps because, Nick, you want to make this anxiety-free, stress-free. You can make an offer within a day. You can purchase the house and have it closed in a week's time if the seller needs it. Again, you're not a realtor, but Nick, you're a buyer of property. So we're speaking to sellers right now.
0: Yes.
1: What is step one?
0: So step one is call me, 414-435-2888, to see if we're a good fit. Remember, there's never a cost in this business with me. Nick, wait, you don't make money? What's going on? I do. I make money by buying it from you with my money, fixing it up with my money, and then selling it on the back end. And that's how I make money, which is beautiful because you never pay a commission or a fee of any kind ever, literally, because I make money on the back end. So step one, call me to see if we're a good fit. If I'm a good fit, step two, I look at the property and make you a cash offer. If you accept that offer, step three, we go to a closing. Closings are minutes, and they happen at a title company. Title companies are the place where real estate transactions transact. You know, sit down, couple minutes, sign a few documents. You have cash in hand, a check, or a trust check. It's not like I'm writing you a check and you cross your fingers and hope it clears. The money's wired into the trust account. The trust account disperses the funds to you via wire or check.
1: And that's when they get their money.
0: And then
1: at closing.
0: Exactly. You walk away. It is being purchased as is. So you have no legal ties to that property whatsoever. And after that closing, I have no legal recourse. Going back into the show, when I buy as is, I have no legal recourse. You can do whatever you want. Where in a traditional transaction, remember, buyers can come back at you and sue you for stuff. I waive my rights to all of that. Okay. Remember, I'm the only local family business that does this. That's why you hear me on the radio. Be very careful with these cold callers and, you know, people who send you letters and places you Google online. You have to be very careful because most of them now are marketing firms and national companies, and they have no idea. They do bait and switches. They have clauses in their contracts
1: that get them to
0: weasel out of stuff. They're, you know, there's a lot of things that you have to be careful of. So that's why you're hearing my voice on the local radio show, because I'm the only local family business that does this.
1: I'm going to give out the local phone number that is local. It's 414-435-2888, 414-435-2888. 2888. You can contact Nick directly. That's his line that goes right to him. Or go to his website, metromilwaukeehomebuyer.com.
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1: Nick, have a great Labor Day.
0: Yeah, you too, Paul.
1: We're back next week, of course. 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Whatever you do, have fun.
0: 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There's never a fee. I make money by buying your property with my money, improving your property with my money, and then either selling or renting your property. I do not need you to ever pay me a commission or any type of fee. That's the beauty of this transaction. It's truly a win-win.
1: Now that the show is in the books for this week, Nick, Saturday at noon, Sunday mornings at 8. We'll be back next week, of course. The most response we're going to get, I've been around long enough, I know what it is. Dragons, Giants, and the new iPhone.
0: That's true.
1: And possibly...
0: We cover everything here. I mean, that is one thing, regardless of if you like us or hate us.
1: The Clancy trial.
0: Nothing's off the table on this show.
1: No, nothing. We think we...
0: Well, there are. I mean, some on break, we go...
1: Some things wouldn't be entertaining.
0: But in general, yes, nothing's really, we go wherever. And that's, I feel like it's been appreciated. And the feedback over the last, whatever, 7-8 years has been substantial.
1: Nick has said for years, I want to do a show that people want to listen to with thoughts I have on social issues, politics, and life in general. And then if people like and trust me, they'll use me when they need me.
0: That's value. That's value.
1: You've got the right,
0: Nick. I'm putting myself in a listener's shoes with every word that comes out of my mouth.
1: If we just talked about homes, dilapidated, for an hour every week.
0: I'm not in the listener's shoes. I'm in Nick's shoes then. And that's where that's not value.
1: So when you need Nick, it may be 6 weeks, 6 months, or 6 years. Give him a call. I've been doing this for a long time, over 25 years. This show now has been on forever, approaching, I think, 7 or 8 years. Yeah. We lost track after 5, but it's been some time.
0: Yeah.
1: MetroMilwaukeeHomeBuyer.com or give Nick a call. The phone number, 414-435-2888. Thanks, Nick.
0: Thank you, Paul.
1: Have a great Labor Day. Bye. To our listeners, too. Enjoy your holiday. See you next week.
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16: Weekend overseas. I'm Paul Stevens, Fox News. President Trump in Dublin, Ireland this weekend for a trip to meet with national leaders and also attend a golf tournament at his resort.
17: The president wrap up those remarks at the U.S. ambassador's residence and really speaking to a multitude of different topics, especially trade tensions and the relationship between the U.S. and Ireland. Because of the economic footprint that the U.S. has here, the U.S. has over 1,000 companies that are based here and employs roughly 250,000 Irish residents in the workforce here. As a result of that, that's about 10% of the workforce. It's a massive footprint, and one that we heard the Prime Minister or the Taoiseach say, again, just how important that relationship is. So despite some of these tensions, that's likely the effort of Irish politicians today to try to create some more friendship and soften the relationship there.
16: Fox's Alex Hogan in Dublin. Mr. Trump saying he'd love to see Ireland unified again, the island currently divided as Northern Ireland remains part of the UK. USS George Washington currently in the Arabian Sea supporting military operations against Iran.
18: We are on the USS George Washington in the Arabian Sea, the area of operation for CENTCOM right now in the war against Iran. And there has been quite a bit of activity. Last night we saw nighttime operations of jets taking off from the flight deck. It's more than 3 football fields long, and this vessel carries more than 5,000 U.S. Navy sailors. What it was like getting here to this aircraft carrier in the middle of the ocean, again, that is preparing for the possibility of escalation against Iran. Earlier today, we visited one of the guided missile destroyers just off the starboard side of this vessel. There are a variety of different smaller ships around the USS George Washington to basically protect it, and we saw those operations today. They have Tomahawk missiles on board air defense systems.
16: Fox is Trey Inks. 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
20: Warm and muggy today with temperatures in the low 80s and plenty of sunshine. A late day cold front will bring much cooler conditions Sunday. We'll drop to 50 Sunday morning, then only reach 70. There is a chance for showers during the afternoon and evening. I'm Fox 6 meteorologist Stephanie Barrichello.
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0: Good afternoon on News Talk 1130 WISN. It is time for the Designer Yard Show with Brett Ochtenegger Seasonal Services. I said that slow. I had to think because guess who's not here? Brett Ochtenegger. Brady is here, though. Brady Ochtenegger, the next generation. Welcome back, Brady.
1: Thanks, Paul. It's good to be back. I always enjoy it when I can come be on the show.
0: It's a blast having you, Brady. You've been on the show many, many times. The show is always on Saturdays at 1 o'clock. And Brett's been doing this show. It started at TMJ.
1: Yep.
0: And it moved over to WISN five, six, maybe?
1: I think maybe more than that.
0: Maybe longer.
1: Yeah.
0: All of our shows, I should take more credit for this, Brady. All of my weekend shows have been on for like 25 or 30 years.
1: Wow, yeah.
0: And this is one of the newer ones, and it's been on, you're right, I think maybe seven now. We have to ask Brett about that.
1: We'll have to see.

0: I'm in the same boat he is. We're the same age. Is to take all the kids with you and make it one big thing, but then it's around nap time.
1: Yeah.
0: Swimming pools, finding a place compatible for kids. Your dinner's now become, where are we taking them? Because the kids are weird. Or do you just go off by yourself?
1: Yeah, I think it'll be good to go off by, you know, them going off by themselves is good. It's been a long, we're kind of getting into the fall, so it's a little bit like the calm before the storm and getting a nice little reset. And my son Augie and Abby's son, who's 16 months, and my niece, Lindley and Dakota's daughter Isla, is 14. So it's kind of that age where it's probably a little bit harder to do a pretty long road trip. But maybe when the kids are older and...
0: Oh, you'll be doing a lot of that.
1: Yeah.
0: You know, when they 4, 5, 6, somewhere in that age, when everybody's a little bit older and can do all the activities that go along.
1: Right.
0: So does Brett own a camper? He does. So it's a tow behind thing, not a RV.
1: Correct. Yep. It's a tow behind. He's had it for a few years now, and they did a couple trips. I think they've used it a few times every summer, and just... a few weeks ago, he's like, we're going to go out west. And we're like, all right, sounds like a plan.
0: Yeah, it kind of just came up. He said, we planned it. And he's had a busy summer, moved into a new house after.
1: Yeah.
0: And that was even something that he said, it's just a mile away from his house that he lived in forever.
1: Yep.
0: Where you grew up.
1: Yeah. And I never thought that we would ever be moving them out of Forest Court, where we all grew up. And they're looking at doing some renovations to that house. And, it's a beautiful house. It's a little bit smaller. It's on 10 acres of land, or the old house is.
0: Yeah.
1: And to do the...
0: He told me that the remodel was more than what, you know, you can almost build a house for.
1: Yeah. And that's all, knowing Brett, that's also, there was a lot of stuff in there that, you know, probably could have gotten it down a little bit more. But this other property right down the road that was 20 acres and a little bit bigger of a house and a pool and everything came on the market. And a few days later, he texted me and Abby, and we're like, we're going to look at it on Sunday after church if you want to come with. And we tagged along, and it was kind of cool because we grew up raising yellow labs and black labs, big sports fans. And you walk in and there's pictures of yellow and black labs. And then the basement was just like a Packer shrine. So they both, my mom and dad, just kind of looked at each other. And then I looked at Abby. I'm like, they might actually move.
0: One of those moments. And the swimming pool caught his eye. I know that.
1: Yep. And we go over there all the time. Any nice day in summer, we're all over there using it. So
0: you and your young little Augie at home. That's awesome.
1: And it's nice that Abby, it's getting a little cooler now that we're in September, but in July and August when we had those really hot days, and she would be able to take him over there, go swimming for a few hours, and just have the place to herself, which was nice.
0: You know, it's been a great summer, Brady. We've had a mix of everything, a stretch of dry, some hot, humid days, thunderstorms going through, enough to keep, at least right now, as I sit here a week after Labor Day, I'm cutting twice a week.
1: Yeah, I had to for a stretch, and now it seems it's getting a little bit more. Yep. I think as we start seeing the cooler temperatures in the days and in the nights, that'll probably slow down a little bit. But yeah, we went from the wettest spring on record to like the driest summer, and now just the storms too have kind of been pretty fierce that have come through. And we've had a couple pretty bad ones at our shop in Waquonago, and just some random, you know, today some random pop-up storms that happen, and it's you never know.
0: No, that, and some of you listening, really, we didn't get much rain. And then 4 miles away, your buddy got one of those, like, you look on radar, it's all orange and red, and they got 2 inches of rain.
1: Out of nowhere sometimes, too. It's been weird.
0: Yeah, I think it's a good summer, but it's not over. September 21st, right? September can be a very good month. Have you noticed a lot of bees?
1: Oh, there are anywhere we go, they're awful everywhere.
0: I guess it was on the news, too, that did some story about this year being higher than other years, yellow jackets.
1: Yeah.
0: And mosquitoes have been... after the rain, a little bad. We live in a wooded lot, though.
1: Sure.
0: So if you're walking downtown somewhere, a lot of concrete, probably not as bad. But we have a lot to talk about. Just by way of background, seasonalservices.com is a great website. Brady, your company is in Maguanago, been around since, I want to get this right,
1: 95, the year.
0: Thank you.
1: This is our 31st year in business, and I'm 31, so it's easy for me to remember.
0: 31 years
1: in
0: business. Wow. By perspective, yesterday, it's a sad anniversary, but the 25th anniversary of 9/11 was yesterday. And you talk to some people like in their young, you know, they're 20, 22. They have no recollection of it.
1: I know.
0: Just videos and what they're

0: veterans talk about.
1: Yep.
0: It's good that there are, you know, videos to show, here's what happened. Never forget. In fact, that's the theme, right?
1: Exactly.
0: Never forget. You should learn from history. Same with all history, World War II, everything that's happened. So that was yesterday. And now that Labor Day is in the rearview mirror, Brady, what's going on at seasonal services? Oh, one more thing. If people have questions, we send them directly to you.
1: Yep.
0: Brett's been very proud of the fact that he hired somebody to answer phones.
1: Yes. We have, you can feel free to give us a call on our general line. That's 262-392-3444. Or if you go to our website and click on, there's a reach out tab. I forget exactly what it's called, but you can just go right to there, fill out your information on there, write your question down. Or if you're looking, want us to come out and look at a project or anything like that, put your information there and someone will give you a call back and, you know, get all that taken care of.
0: You've always had people answering the phones. That doesn't mean to say like, oh, we just bought a phone. You've been doing this for many, many years, but it's not AI. You've got real people.
1: Yes.
0: That answer WISN listeners' questions, and you get a lot of calls. We urge you to call. Anything. If you want to get on the schedule, we'll talk about that today because there is time to get projects started yet this year. It's not snowing yet.
1: And even, not yet.
0: Even if it did snow, you guys work all winter.
1: We do. And September's a great time of the year, too. Kids are back in school. The hectic summer's kind of settled down. So that's typically when we start to get a little bit of a more of a rush going into the fall and winter where people are home now. Vacations are kind of winding down. And with the kids being back, you have more time to think about what you want to do around the house or in your yard, landscaping. So it's a great time for us to come out, meet with you, evaluate the project, you know, figure out what exactly you're looking to do. Even if it's something that you want to do this year, we could still work on it and get it done and get it going this year. But if it's something that you do want to do next year, it's still a great time for us to come out. And I know I've talked about this before on the show, it's good for us to come out now, get the measurements, do what we can while the weather's nice and the weather allows, and then we can work on the design and pricing and kind of all the implementation throughout the winter when it's a little bit slower and be ready to hit the ground running in spring when the weather lets us.
0: Well, you get a lay of the land. It's still, the leaves are up yet.
1: Yep.
0: It's still that summer look. So I don't know if you guys take pictures, you know, and then you bring them back and we'll walk through that process. That's
1: sure.
0: A good topic to hit on for the larger projects. You have designers on staff. So let's kind of sum up what you do. You do it all, Brady.
1: We do it all. That's right.
0: Yeah. I mean, you design projects, you install the projects. You've got all the trades that do this for you. If you need somebody to help, you take care of that. You take care of permits too, don't you?
1: Correct. Yes. That's the beauty of seasonal services is we do. We have 4 landscape architects in-house and then 2 designers and then about 4 salespeople that go out. So we have quite a robust team in our design studio and kind of how the process works. If you call us and you're reaching out about a project, myself or one of the other 3 sales people will come out, meet with you, get an idea of what you're looking to do. We'll talk some ideas and then we'll have our support team. Some of our architects or designers come out, if we need to field measure anything, we'll do that. We typically like a plat survey. And something new that we've done this year is we invested in a drone that saved us a lot of time and we can basically outline the lot or where the work's going to be. And this drone will fly, in a grid pattern over it.
0: So video, obviously.
1: It takes a lot of pictures.
0: Oh.
1: So it can video, but basically the program will basically kind of put in some general information. We can outline the site and then we fly it at a certain altitude and it's called RTK. There's some, it talks to the satellites, knows exactly where it is. And then depending on the size of the project, how many pictures it takes, we put that into a software and then we can put it into our CAD, which is what we use for drafting. And then it gives you an accurate as-built of the site. And it's really nice for sites that there's a lot of change in grades going on or an older site where maybe you don't have the house drawings, maybe you don't have the plat of survey. So that way we don't have to go out and field measure every tree, if it's a house with lots of walls and corners and it gets all of that for us. So it really speeds up that design time. And then we have, extremely accurate data. And it also saves us from having to go out and shoot grades. We'll shoot some here and there just to verify things. But if it's a really steep, challenging lake site that's overgrown or something, we can just fly the drone over it. And then it gets all those contours. And it's really awesome tool.
0: Man, what? How cool is that compared to years ago? I mean, I know drones are now becoming practically every 15-year-old has one.
1: Yeah.
0: And they fly around there. If you're in a lake, have you ever been out in a boat in a lake, like in lake country? And they're buzzing around all over the place.
1: Yeah.
0: I don't know what the rules are there, but they get awfully close.
1: And I know for ours, since it's we're using it as a tool for a business, we do have licensed pilots for it. And I think they're, I don't know all the rules. I probably should know a little bit more, but.
0: Well, if it's on a private property, different than, you know, sitting there on Okauchi or Pewaukee Lake, flying over some ski boat with girls in their bikinis, and then there you are taking video of it and saying, get away from me. This is creepy.
1: Yep.
0: But they're everywhere. I mean, they're not going away. They just need to be responsible with.
1: Right.
0: With the drone use, what a great tool for what you guys do, because you need to pull those permits. Digger's hotline will need to be called.
1: Correct.
0: I mean, there's gas lines, there's electrical. You guys do all of that. You do irrigation, you do landscape lighting.
1: Yes, we do everything. The only things that we do not do in-house are carpentry and asphalt. So if you're looking to design a backyard space with a covered pavilion or a pergola, we do have contractors that we work closely with. So we'll put all of that in our design. We'll get all of that design work done, get our pricing to you. We'll work with that contractor on their pricing. So that way we are kind of handling it all, but we do pride ourselves on doing, you know, all the install, the hardscapes, the planting, the irrigation, the lighting, everything like that is done by seasonal services employees and seasonal services trucks. And then that also helps us concrete too, colored and stamped concrete. So that way, like on a larger project, renovation project, or a new construction, that gives us the efficiency and control to schedule everything, where we can go have our, you know, hardscape guys do the hardscapes and get it graded. Then we can have our concrete guys go in. Then we can have our irrigation guys go in and our lighting guys send the landscape crew back to finish everything up. And we're not waiting on different subcontractors to, you know, throw our schedule off, and it just allows us to be efficient. And then especially for the clients, you know, if I'm the salesperson, they talk to me and the project manager. There's two people involved, and it's just a lot cleaner, more efficient, better product at the end of the day.
0: I should have formally introduced you as landscape design sales. That's your area.
1: That is mine, yes.
0: And of course, your father owns seasonal services, right? So you are the next generation. I think you're in this business for life.
1: I think so. It's kind of new people and other people have asked, and I've never really, in college I had a job. I worked for a concrete company in college, and other than that, I've only ever worked at seasonal. I've never had a job interview. The job interview for the guy I worked at in college, he's like, do you know how to pour concrete and run a skid loader? Yep.
0: Yep.
1: All right.
0: Yep. You got the job.
1: That was like the extent of my job interview, but.
0: You are in a great environment. Seasonal services is in Maguanago. You cover all of Southeast, well, from Lake Michigan to Lake Geneva, all points in between.
1: Correct.
0: A lot of lake country jobs. You mentioned, it's called stamped concrete, right?
1: Yes.
0: It's poured. It looks like individual, almost like pavers, but they're great around pools. I don't know what your dad's pool has. I know he didn't build that, but bought the house this year.
1: The stuff around, it is concrete around the pool there, and it's a couple different, it looks like they kind of tweaked and added to it over the years. So there's some flagstone concrete, and then there's some, it's kind of a hodgepodge of a few different things. And there's
0: he'll put his stamp on that place.
1: There's already the deck's got to go, the concrete's got to go, and it's only a matter of time before we'll be doing a full design and renovation over there. But
0: yeah, you guys on your website have a lot of pictures. At first page, seasonalservices.com, great video and a great picture of that Elm Grove home. Just and then get into the gallery of photos for inspiration, for ideas, whether it's a smaller job, a larger backyard project with the outdoor kitchens, the use of fire and water, all of that stuff. We got a lot to talk about. Here's that phone number for questions, 262-392-3444. Brady Ochtenhagen is the host of today's Designer Yard Show. Let's kind of dive into what projects right now, like we said, we're approaching fall. May feel like fall to people. The Packers play tomorrow, first game of the season.
1: Yeah.
0: The Vikings. So we're kind of in that mode. Labor Day in the rearview mirror. Kids back to school. So what kind of projects can you get started on this time of the year? What's going on right
1: now? Yeah. And so, you know, September does seem like the year is kind of winding down. We're getting closer to fall. But, you know, with our winters that we've been having lately, it's still pretty, you know, normal to have it be pretty mild through December. We're pretty much, we cut concrete off right around Thanksgiving. So if you are looking to have a concrete project done, we still can do that. We'll do that until Thanksgiving, roughly. If we have a really nice extended forecast, we may push that out a little bit. But typically in November, December, it's just too, the weather's too inconsistent because it needs to, once the concrete's poured, it needs 30 or so days of above freezing, and it's just too risky to pour past there. But anything other than that, pavers, retaining walls, irrigation, lighting, anything, all of that can still be done yet this year. We have time on our, you know, our design team has time to help meet with you, design it and get it going. So really whatever you're looking to do, we still have plenty of time yet this year to get it going and get it on the schedule.
0: You like snow, don't you?
1: I do.
0: You like cold, don't you? You're like your dad.
1: I don't mind the cold. I like, if we're, you know, you have to find something that you like doing. So we like to ice fish and snowmobile, so it makes the cold more enjoyable.
0: First off, you get the right attitude. If we're going to live here, born and raised, I am, and so are you, in the state of Wisconsin, and if you don't like the winter, figure it out. Find a hobby. Find something that you like to do. I don't care what it is. Snowmobiling, we have an ATV that works well in snow.
1: Yep.
0: I plow with that. You like plowing snow.
1: I do.
0: I mean, you do it as a job. It's what you're part of your services for your clients.
1: Yep. And I'm technically not supposed to do it. We have guys that are, but I have a plow on my truck, and I got a new truck recently, and I was like, when's the plow going
0: on? You want to do it.
1: I've had to work over our production manager to get that going, but I don't do a full route or anything anymore unless for some reason if it's a huge storm and we're buried and need help. But I'll just go around and talk to people that are out there, talk to our dispatchers who needs help.
0: How many, basically your snow removal services are in the Waukesha County area?
1: Yeah, we stay pretty tight to the Lake Country area, right around 94 and 83 is we try to, because we're in Mequonago, so during a storm, especially sending all the trucks out much further than that gets.
0: You're not going to drive up to Sheboygan.
1: Right. Yeah.
0: Now, that being said, your other services, you cover most of Southeast Wisconsin, like we talked about, but for snow, and if you're a client of Brad Ochtenegan Seasonal Services, and if you need snow removal services, is there time or are you booked up?
1: We are going through our snow calendar and getting those contracts renewed and out the door. Right now, there's still time for sure, but it does, we don't do for commercial, we do a little bit more than residentials. So if you are looking for your driveway to have snow removal taken care of, we still have room now, but towards October-ish, so in a month and a half, it'll be getting pretty tight because we cap it at a certain amount. Try not to do more than because everybody, when there's a storm out, we got to be smart on making sure it's not 15 hours after the storm that we're finally getting to you. So we try to structure our routes pretty tight and close so that way we're taking care of everybody as efficiently as possible.
0: Residential and commercial?
1: Yes.
0: That's what I thought. You do both.
1: So you do both.
0: Yeah, the parking lots are, you know, let's say it's not a blizzard with 2 feet, but an average 6-7 inch snowfall, plenty of snow. You've got a parking lot and you're a business owner. You want that done by the time customers arrive at 9 or 10 a.m.
1: And that's goes into how we structure our routes and do our dispatching, where even if the storm's going to be still going on at 6-7 a.m. when most places start to open, we'll have trucks there or skid loaders, loaders, whatever it needs to be to make sure that there is a presence there, because it's hard to have it completely clean by then. And if we, for instance, if the storm ends at 8 or 9 o'clock and the parking lot's filled and we can't get it perfectly clean, we'll go back at 10 or 11 the next night and do a final detail, clean, salt, so that way it's, you know, curb to curb, nice and clean.
0: Hey, Brady, I saw you because we met at each other outside of the iHeart offices and you had a nice big truck.
1: Yep.
0: Is that the truck you put the plow on?
1: That's, I'm still working on the final details of it, but yeah, that's the.
0: Here's my question. You guys with these plows, I envy you because it's like they're on all winter, right? You don't take it off. So you drive around. It's pretty cool. You get home to your house. You need to take one big swipe to get 3 more inches off. You can do it anytime you want. Get up in the morning. No big deal. You just swipe the driveway and you're done.
1: Yep.
0: I have an ATV which works well.
1: Sure.
0: But people that shovel, some people like shoveling.
1: Yeah.
0: Like, I like the exercise and get out there. Yeah, but it takes forever.
1: I feel like I've never, I've just been always, since I was 16, I've always had a plow. Before I worked at seasonal, I mean, I always have, but I turned 16 and bought my first truck and put a plow on it just because, and I would do some of our friends' parents' driveways in high school. And so I've kind of always been spoiled there. And typically during most snowstorms, I end up plowing longer than I should, and I get home and I'm like, I don't want to shovel. You know, it's
0: it's the last thing you want to do. When you cut grass all day for clients.
1: Yep.
0: You really want to come home at 7 p.m. in summer and cut your own lawn?
1: Yes. No, not many.
0: It's like it's out of your system. You got it done. We're talking about snow because it is, whether you like it or not, you got to plan ahead for these things. You can't just call after the first storm and say, oh, by the way, I need snow help.
1: Right.
0: It's too late. So get on the calendar or at least call and inquire. It's one of the many services they do at Brett Ochtenhagen Seasonal Services. Brady Ochtenhagen on the show today here on WISN. One of the things we are going to talk about today, and I don't think we're there yet, but we are seeing colors in trees turn.
1: Yeah.
0: Northern Wisconsin, significant colors already. A little bit earlier this year from what I heard. And then fall cleanup will be right around the corner.
1: Yes, that is one of the things too. We do have a limited availability for those, for existing clients and all that too. You know, we do send those out at the beginning of the year. So we have, we still have room for some more, but if that is something and it's going to happen, you know, all of a sudden we're going to be in October here, and some sites, depending on, we even have to do two of them. If you have a lot of trees and it's heavily wooded, we'll come do an initial, you know, get the initial 50% taken care of, and then we try to get done by, there's a very short window to do them. When the leaves are done, by the time we have to be done. Last year, I think we rolled into to December and couldn't get them all done because there's a little bit of snow.
0: It depends on the tree, though, too. There's this wave of the first leaves fall. You go out there and do all the work, whatever it is, raking. Some people mulch, which is Brett's preferred choice.
1: Yes.
0: I mulch my leaves, too, because why not?
1: We try to get the initial, we'll mulch where we can, but on some of the, you know, if you don't have a multiple acres, it's hard. So we'll get the initial, you know, we can fill up our whole big dump trucks on some of these sites that we do just by bagging it.
0: With just leaves or other debris too?
1: Other debris too. Okay. Yeah, we'll cut back all the perennials and that and blow out all the plant beds, get everything that needs to be cut back, hauled away.
0: Isn't that a good feeling? I love that feeling.
1: I think that was one of the most, when I worked in the field, doing a, when you show up to a house and you can't even see the grass, planting bed, sidewalk, because it's just buried in leaves, and you spend a few hours blowing it all, cleaning the beds out, sucking it all clean with the baggers, and then take a picture at the end. That's like the most satisfying.
0: It is. And on my yard, so perennials, you mentioned this. Let's just talk about what's included in fall cleanup. Like I said, we're not there yet. Don't go cutting down your hostas today.
1: Yeah.
0: They're still looking pretty good. But in a perfect world, if you have time, the right way to do it is to take those down to the ground, right?
1: Yeah, most of the perennials, you know, it's kind of self-explanatory. The ones that don't have as much woody structure to them, you can cut them back. Not, you know, daylilies or allium or catmint, you know, stuff like that. That's got a little bit more of a rooty base.
0: What about purple coneflowers?
1: A lot of that stuff you can just, they pretty much, when they're done.
0: Because they're now starting to brown up.
1: Yeah. On some of our sites, we'll start to slowly take that.
0: Yeah.
1: Towards the middle of the end of September, October.
0: I've been taking some down already.
1: Yeah.
0: The ones that look, a little brownish.
1: They're getting to be about done, and sometimes it's easier just to kind of grab them. If it's a full service maintenance client, we'll do a little bit of that fall cleanup, kind of. Not all at once, but as certain perennials start to kind of end for the season, we'll start cleaning those up. And most of it you can take right down to the ground, leave a couple inches, and we'll get all that, all the daylilies, allium, purple, all that debris out of the plant beds during a fall cleanup.
0: Yeah, you don't just leave it sit on top of the mulch.
1: Yeah. Then it just gets rotten and gross and causes other problems. So we'll get all that debris out of there, blow everything off really nice, blow all the hard surfaces off, and then have some guys in lawnmowers sucking as much up as possible, and you know, kind of give that lawn the one last drop, the blades a little bit, and just cut it nice and short, and be ready for the snow.
0: Are we dropping blades yet? Here we sit at September 12th, right? Are you mowing your lawn tighter these days or still about the 3.5 inches?
1: I never mow mine below 3.5. And even like earlier in the year, and what was it, August, when we were kind of starting to get, it was growing really quick, I would mow it twice and like at 4 just to kind of keep it the longer it is, you know, the more shade that's going to, it's going to keep the soil healthier. It's going to keep the roots healthier.
0: It just looks better. I know it's thicker.
1: It's going to be more green.
0: I mean, unless you're playing a sport on something, golfing, baseball, AmFam Field, they cut the grass short because the baseball is fielded by players. They can't have it 4 inches long.
1: And it's
0: right?
1: a different grass, you know, it's like the totally blue grass different. That we have around here, the 3.5, it's 3.5 is a really nice length.
0: It just looks good. It chokes out the weeds if you do proper fertilization and aeration.
1: Yes.
0: Is there time for that yet? Obviously, right?
1: We have not. I think we're getting going on the aerations. But yes, that is something that if you do want to have an aeration and overseed, those spots are getting filled up very quickly. But the fall's the best time of the year to do it. And what you talked about, if we can get in there and get those plugs pulled, it's going to reduce the compaction of your lawn in the soil. It's going to allow nutrients to get in there. The worms can move around, and it basically just enhances letting nature take its course. Water can get in there, food, sunlight, nutrients, all that can be absorbed a lot better when the lawn is aerated. And then especially if you have an older lawn or some thin spots, patchy spots, doing an overseed with that, when you have all the plugs pulled, the seed can go down into those holes. When the plugs decompose, all that, you're getting a really good soil to seed contact, and that just helps thicken and enhance the health of your lawn even more.
0: Just so you know, it's going to look messy for a few days. Those little Tootsie Rolls, right? They look like little turds.
1: Yeah, I would typically after 2 to 3 days, you don't really notice. No.
0: But the benefit in spring,
1: oh yeah,
0: especially if you aerate, you fertilize, and you overseed, your lawn is going to be so healthy, thick, lush.
1: Yes.
0: What does Brett say? Barefoot grass.
1: Correct.
0: You don't have to worry about the dry and pricklers and
1: yes, it's going to, even in the spring and summer when we have more dry weather, if you leave it a little bit longer and you do aeration, and it's not, if you do an aeration and overseed in fall of this year, it's not going to make a drastic change. But if you do it yearly and keep up with it, just getting all those nutrients and that reducing the, it's going to make your lawnmower ride smoother. Leaving your deck a little bit higher is not going to be as bumpy. Those are probably the best things you can do for your lawn is an aeration and overseed.
0: When lawns get bumpy, that's a good point. I've noticed, you know, I'm cruising along in my little 25 horsepower it is. That's the Cadet, the zero turn. It's a Kohler engine. Every now and then, right? That's probably where when it's wet, the truck is backed up or something. I mean, I've got 3 acres.
1: Yep.
0: But that clearly is not comfortable. I'd rather it be smooth. And it just gets worse year after year because you're compacting it every time you use it. That's what aeration really helps with.
1: Correct. It helps with that. And if it's something major, sometimes maybe there is a stump or something that a tree, the grass grew over, and it's starting to, you know, more significant bumps and low spots like that would need some topsoil and seed to fix. But just in general, if you're mowing and there's just some undulations that you want evened out by doing that aeration, you know, and just reducing the compaction, you're letting that soil kind of self move around and level. But also when you do it too, you got to make sure that you're watering it. Cause if we get to the bee in the later part of fall and it's really dry and the ground's rock hard, we're not going to be as effective at aerating it. And then the benefits are not as, you know, they're not there as much as if you could water it and get that soil moist. So when we pull the plugs, it's easy. And then the plugs will break down faster, and getting that water and nutrients in there is going to make the best results.
0: Brady, more on getting ready for fall when we come back after the break. Brett Octonagan, Seasonal Services in Maguanago. We mentioned the site, awesome website, seasonalservices.com, but you're in social media too.
1: We are.
0: So give them a like, whether it's Facebook, Instagram, whatever you prefer. Look them up, give them a like, and you can follow some of these projects and be inspired with all of this work. A lot of Lake Country projects. Brett and I were talking about, I took that walk around Lake Geneva.
1: Oh, yeah.
0: And it's just like some of these yards are so over the top. But talk about inspirational.
1: For sure.
0: Flagstone, perfectly trimmed and edged.
1: Yep.
0: I love those lawns.
1: The properties that have, you know, a high attention to detail on the maintenance, you know, even if it's not the most elaborate, extravagant landscape.
0: It doesn't have to be.
1: Just having the clean bed edges, the flower beds that are manicured, some green grass, that's really what makes a difference.
0: Brady, even driving around Milwaukee, Holmes, West Dallas, Tulsa, name one of those towns. It can be a smaller lot, third acre.
1: Oh, yeah.
0: But if it's got the nice crisp edges, the mulch, it's maintained, it's edged. It makes the whole house look awesome. The curb appeal.
1: It really does, yeah.
0: And it brings a smile to your face. Every time you pull up or walk by and neighbors notice, believe me, you'll get comments, right? Lush lawns, good-looking beds, perennials, annuals. But we're getting near. It's that time of the year. Thinking about fall. Maybe you need to fix some dead spots and you can start seeding. I want your opinion on that, too, after the break.
1: Sure.
0: We'll talk about that. When to get seed down, how much to water, when to do it. It's all coming up here on the Designer Yard Show on WISN. Brady Ochtenagan is the host, and I'm Paul Kronforst. We'll be right back. 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

0: The Designer Garage Show is back on News Talk 1130. WISM Brady Ochtenagan is in for his father today. Good fill-in host. You're almost becoming a regular on the show right now.
1: I appreciate it. Yeah, it's the more you do it, it's fun to talk and going out and visiting with people. Now it's, oh, I heard you on the show, and friends and family. So it's always a pleasure to be here.
0: Brady's job is landscape design sales, but that means he knows a lot about all the and they do it all, right? We talked about projects real quickly because of permits and the turnaround for time.
1: Yeah.
0: Let's just throw this out there real quick. There is time to start a project this fall.
1: There sure is, and I did want to bring up the permits because that's a pretty important part of what we do, and a lot of these, pretty much wherever you live, you're going to need permits to do your project. Some municipalities and towns are a lot more efficient and quicker than others. If it's a challenging, you know, pretty much anything on a lake is where it really starts to get complicated, and there's a lot of due diligence we need to do. We go meet with the county, we go meet with the planners to verify everything we're doing is going to be allowed, and depending on where you live, there's highly developed shoreline and normal shoreline, so the impervious, there's so much that goes into it. And we do, you know, we do know a lot of that in-house, so we can advise even when we're out there for the first time. While you're in the highly developed area, so certain rules apply here that don't to others, or whatever the situation may be. And that's something that the years of doing these projects on the lakes, we've learned a lot and know a lot. But no matter the complexity of the permit, if it's a simple zoning permit or if we need to do stormwater, minor grading, erosion control, it does about 30 days on average by the time we, so some of these larger projects, what we'll do is, you know, we know that we're going to work with each other. We know it's going to be a mutually beneficial relationship. So we'll have our clients sign what we call a commitment to proceed, which is basically a smaller down payment towards the, you know, whatever the project total is, we take 10% of that and say, we're going to work out the final details of the project in the meantime, but we know this is the design that we're going to do, because the county doesn't care about what materials are going in per se. It's, this is the plan that we want to have approved. So then we'll start doing on our end. There's hours and days of paperwork, forms we have to fill out, and signatures we need to get. So we'll have our clients call or sign what we call the commitment to proceed, and then we'll start working on all the permitting, finalizing the material selections and the details of the contract. So that way that we're kind of already got a head start on the permitting process.
0: Kind of rule of thumb is figure 30 days for that permit to be acquired.
1: From about when we submit them.
0: Okay.
1: So that's why we want to...
0: But you're right. Every community is different.
1: Yes.
0: I know this from remodeling kitchens and bathrooms, you know, and every... Yeah, some are really good about, hey, the guy's part-time, but he's not going to be around for a while. Or there's a full-timer and he'll get back to you this afternoon.
1: Yes.
0: So, and you've been doing this so
1: most
0: long.
1: The challenge, more challenging ones are dealing with Waukesha County, and the planners are excellent. We work with them almost daily. We're going back and forth with them. It's just the time for them to review it all, analyze it all. And, they have been, you know, typically they are very quick and efficient, but with all the work, you know, all the builds on the lakes, all the projects, they're just overwhelmed with submittals.
0: Well, yeah, look at some of these homes too, and the scope of the project.
1: Yes.
0: And the good news is you as a homeowner do not have to worry, because you're like the turnkey remodeler. You do it all
1: right.
0: You pull the permit, you deal with the municipalities.
1: We do all of that. Yeah. And that take that away from the customer, and at the end of the day they call seasonal. We take it from the initial meeting where we're talking about the inspiration until all the way through it's built, they're enjoying it. You know, hopefully in a perfect world, we're maintaining it. But if not, a year or two down the road, we go back and look at it all together. And yeah, so the start to finish and not having to deal, you know, having us deal with the construction, the coordinating, the permitting just is a really good thing for the efficiency of the project and the final outcome.
0: They keep it moving too.
1: Yeah.
0: Just like a kitchen remodel. You don't want 2-3 weeks going by with nobody showing up.
1: Yes.
0: Well, we're waiting on the electrician because of this or that. So you want to keep it organized. It keeps the homeowner happy, keeps you guys busy on time. The word efficient is perfect. Brady, we got about a minute before we break.
1: Yeah.
0: Real quickly, is now a good time to start filling in those spots with grass seed and watering, or is it too early?
1: I don't think it's necessarily too early. A lot of that depends on your lawn care program. So if we're on our round four, there are still some weed and feeds in there. Mm-hmm. So we need to be careful of if there's a big open area that's kind of all by itself and it's obvious, you know, that can easily be topsoiled and seeded right now. But if you're just kind of doing an overseeding, you want to make sure whoever is doing the lawn care does not apply a weed. You can put a starter fertilizer on there, but you don't want to put anything with weed killer in there because that the seed needs to be mature enough to be able to not be susceptible to the weed and feed.
0: It cancels it out almost.
1: Right.
0: Right.
1: Yeah. So that's why we typically like to wait until, you know, end of September, October, so that way it can get growing and germinate and you can get it going in fall. And then because our winterizer has no weed killer in there, it's just potassium, I believe, for the next season.
0: Mm-hmm.
1: So it basically doesn't do anything. And then that way next in spring, the grass is already established, it's germinated. And then when we do like the crabgrass or anything on it, it's not going to be susceptible to getting killed.
0: Remember, it's not fall yet, but we do have to think ahead.
1: Right.
0: It will be fall in about 9-10 days, whatever it is. So
1: that's crazy.
0: Yeah, it's right there. We're on the cusp of it, right? So a lot of yard work still to be done. Of course, fall cleanup, we touched on all of that. If you have a question, call Seasonal Services directly, 262-392-3444. 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I'm Paul Kronforst. We'll be right back.
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3: 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Do you appreciate the perfect blend of plants, stone, and wood that embraces your home? Do you delight in sitting on your patio with a cool drink, taking in the beauty of your backyard? If you answer yes, then we have a lot in common. 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

0: earlier in the show, here in WISN, it is the Designer Yard Show. Brady Ochtenegg, and we talked about getting permits. We talked about fall cleanups. And I know it's not fall, but right before the break, I said it will be.
1: It's coming sooner than we think. Yeah.
0: Just over a week away, right? So you got to start thinking about getting on the calendar. And I guess to sum everything up, there is time yet.
1: Right. There still is time, even though fall's coming and feels like it's getting here. We talked about this a little bit in the show. We do work into, you know, November, December. If we have a fairly mild winter and it's not below freezing for long stretches of time, we'll work December, January, February, all through the winter, and we do a lot of hardscape projects during that time. We can't do grading or planting, irrigation, really, when the weather's like that, but we put down frost blankets on, and we can do hardscapes pretty much all winter long. And that's really nice too for if it's a smaller yard or a lake house and you don't want us to be there all summer or in spring. We can do a lot of that over the winter when you're not using your yard, when we're not in your way.
0: Or the snowbirds that leave Wisconsin, right, or Florida or Arizona home or whatever.
1: And most of the hardscaping, whether it's a huge portion of the project or a small portion, you know, that's the most intrusive, noisy. So it's nice for us to be able to get as much of that done in the winter months as we can. So that way when spring hits and the weather's nice, we can touch up the lawn, put in the plants, bark mulch, polish it all up, and it's all done and ready for you to use and enjoy.
0: We're in that phase, the change of seasons that we love so much. I know many of you don't like seeing summer go, but boy, fall's great. We got half.
1: Fall's awesome, yeah.
0: It is. It's just the beauty of Wisconsin, that sunny, crisp autumn day with
1: football,
0: all the colors.
1: And apple picking, all that fun fall stuff, and yeah.
0: Halloween.
1: Right.
0: I mean, half of September, all of October, much of November, I'm cutting my grass still.
1: Yeah.
0: Mulching the final leaves. And who knows? I mean, it's been a couple mild winters that we've had. Nobody's got a crystal ball. We don't know what it'll be like. But you got to plan ahead with Seasonal Services, Brady Ochtenegg, and we've got final comments on that very topic, planning ahead, coming up next on ISN.
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0: To wrap up the show today, the bottom line, there's time. We've got a lot of September left, then October, November for projects with seasonal services to perhaps snow removal if you're in the Waukesha County area, Brady. And if people have questions now, you've got real humans, non-AI.
1: We do, yes. We have beautiful people that work at the office and are great at answering questions. If it's a question that they can't answer or you're looking to have someone come out, they'll put you in the right direction. And you can go onto our website and fill out a form yourself. It comes right to us. Me and a few other people are notified when those messages come in so we can take a look at them, get them handled as quickly as possible, and keep you informed and get, if you are looking to do a project, we can get someone scheduled to come out and take a look at things and, snow removal, aeration, overseeding, fall cleanups, anything like that. Feel free to call. We still have plenty of room and we're able to get it all taken care of for you yet this year.
0: Brady, you mentioned your website. You can contact them via website with a question, but personally, you want to talk to somebody. That's what they do. So if you've got any question getting on the schedule or a question about seeding your yard and just want to talk to somebody, 262-392-3444. All that information is at seasonalservices.com as well. Are the Packers going to beat the Vikings tomorrow?
1: I sure hope so.
0: I don't know what to say there. They're underdogs by 1.5.
1: Yeah, the first game, it's always hard to put a yes or no on the first game. Being a Packer fan, I hope so, but
0: don't overreact.
1: Green Bay and Vikings, right? Anything's possible.
0: It's in Minnesota, so yep. Go Pack, go. It's football season. I love the atmosphere, like you said. It's got that fall feel, and it's still plenty warm enough and time enough to get stuff done. So great show as always. Brady, have a great weekend.
1: Thanks. You too, Paul. It's a pleasure to be here.
0: Brady Ochtenagan on WISN, the Designer Yard Show, back next Saturday, each week at 1 o'clock. Stay tuned. News coming up next.
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9: Trump tees off on topics in Ireland. I'm Carmen Roberts, Fox News. From diplomatic meetings to the golf course, President Trump is attending the Irish Open now. It's being played at his own resort in Ireland. And Fox's Alex Hogan has more from Dublin.
10: President Trump touching down in Dublin earlier today, meeting with Irish leaders. Trade talks and economic ties largely dominating these conversations. The president today met with the Taoiseach, or the prime minister, as well as the president of Ireland. More than 1,000 U.S. companies operate here in Ireland, numbers that are largely driven by tax rates and access to the European Union market. The U.S. is Ireland's largest source of foreign direct investment.
11: I'm pleased to say that Ireland is now the sixth largest source of foreign direct investment in the United States, with nearly $392 billion invested in 2025.
10: New controversy during the visit, as Trump said he would love to see a reunified Ireland. It's a sharp contrast to the longstanding U.S. neutrality on that subject.
9: And the island is divided. The Republic of Ireland is independent, while Northern Ireland is part of the U.K. The two U.S. Senate nominees in Michigan are campaigning today at the Michigan-Oklahoma college football game in Ann Arbor, and Fox's Alexis McAdams is there.
12: In the Midwest, football is more than culture. It's also part of the politics. It's who people are in the state of Michigan. And when it comes as Republican Senate candidate Mike Rogers came out here and he walked around at this tailgate. He's working to get support on the ground in a very closely watched Senate race, probably one of the closest in the country. So it's not just the game, it's the politics again on Saturday. Now, Rogers was tailgating and talking with everyone out here as he faces off against Democrat Abdul El-Sayed, who is a University of Michigan alum, and he's out here today too. Sayed has said football is full of toxic masculinity.
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13: Warm and muggy today with temperatures in the low 80s and plenty of sunshine. A late-day cold front will bring much cooler conditions Sunday. We'll drop to 50 Sunday morning, then only reach 70. There is a chance for showers during the afternoon and evening. I'm Fox 6 meteorologist Stephanie Barrichello.
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22: 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It's the Women in Wealth Show from Annex Wealth Management. Coming up, we're going to play a little game. Who said it? A little game about boomers, Gen X, millennial, Gen Z. And later this hour, what story are your kids learning about your wealth? I'm Joe Krause, Regional Director at Annex Wealth Management. Lisa Gillum back on the show. Hey, Lisa.
23: Hi, Joe.
22: Also, our host, Deanne Phillips, the Managing Director of Client and Community Engagement.
23: So, Lisa, we're playing a game today. Welcome to the show. We're going to get

0: But the better answer is Gen X, sort of. And here's why I say sort of. Research does not give us a clean finding that says Gen X is the generation that doesn't want to define work. What we do know about Gen X is that they came of age as a traditional employer-employee contract, and that kind of contract was changing then. Less expectation of spending an entire career with one company, greater emphasis on self-reliance, and more dual career households. But here's the important part. A Gen Xer saying this at 50 may have much more to do with the life stage than with being Gen X.
1: Sounds to me like you're already cheating at your own game, Deanne.
0: Oh, completely. And that's exactly the point. All right, round two. Work-life balance is really important to me. Who said it?
1: It has to be Gen Z.
0: Gen Z! Yes! Ding, ding, ding, ding, ding, ding, ding, ding. Now, this one has some research behind it. 2025 study looks specifically at 130 Gen Z employees working for startup companies in Indonesia, and they found that better work-life balance was significantly associated with better psychological well-being. But another interesting finding, good relationships with coworkers made that relationship even stronger. So it wasn't merely give me flexibility and leave me alone. Community mattered too. Lisa, that's why I love having you on the show, because we're friends and we work together, and it just makes it so delightful.
1: We have our own little community. Yes, we do.
0: We do.
1: It's very interesting that point that you just made, because we hear so much about Gen Z wanting remote work, but maybe what they're really saying is, I want flexibility and connection.
0: Yeah. Now, obviously, this was a study in Indonesia, so it doesn't prove that every Gen Zer in America thinks that way. This is where the generational stereotypes get dangerous. All right, round three. Just send me an email. We don't need a meeting. Who said it?
1: Gen X.
0: I'm with you. However, we don't actually know.
1: Deanne, you've done this twice.
0: I know. But this may be the most important answer in the entire game, because there is no credible research that says boomers want meetings, Gen X wants email, millennials want Slack, and Gen Z wants text. In fact, researchers increasingly warn that differences within a generation can be greater than differences between generations. So if your 24-year-old employee doesn't answer your email, don't immediately think, oh, typical Gen Z, right? Maybe they don't like email. Maybe they don't like email. All right, round four. I'm more comfortable calling myself a saver than an investor. This one's really appropriate for women in wealth. Who said it, Lisa?
1: I've got to go with boomer on this one, Deanne.
0: Well, that's interesting. The answer is women across the generations. The Vanguard recently surveyed women about how they see themselves financially and found a fascinating disconnect between financial behavior and financial identity. Women were much more comfortable with the identity of saver than investor. Have you seen that?
1: So being a great saver doesn't automatically make you a great investor?
0: That's very true. Vanguard found younger women expressed particularly strong confidence in saving in their April 2026 survey. 82% of Gen Z women said they were confident about saving, compared with about 71% of women overall. Here's where identity can potentially affect financial behavior. Round five. Ready? I'd rather have flexibility than more money. Who said that?
1: I'm going to say this time Gen Z.
0: Now, not so fast. Younger workers consistently rank flexibility high. Be careful on that. One woman answering may have young children. One might be caring for parents. One might have a two-hour commute. One might be trying to establish a career or re-entering into a career. They may be life stage differences. And Pew gives us three really useful words for understanding this. Age, period, cohort.
1: Okay. Define those for us.
0: Yeah, real quickly. So age effect is something changes because you're getting older or moving through life stages. The period effect is something happens that affects everybody, like COVID would be an example of that. And the cohort effect happens when people born around the same time experience something at a similar formative age that may shape them differently. So that's something for us to think about.
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11: Know the difference with Annex Wealth Management. Well, you've probably seen or heard about it or talked to somebody about it. The Trump accounts are here. They are available. And there are important dates and regulations and things you need to know, since this is a brand new thing, but an important thing to know about, especially if you get kids on some saving habits early on. And that's basically what they're designed to do. Somebody who's been following this very closely here at Annex Wealth Management, along with her team, financial planning specialist Rebecca Posig, back on the show. Hey, Rebecca.
12: Hi, Joe.
11: So let's talk about what you need to know and different dates and birth dates that you need to have.
12: Yeah, so these accounts were signed into law last year, and now they're finally available. You can finally open one up and fund one. And it's great news, especially for those who have a baby between January 1st, 2025 and December 31st, 2028. And that's because if you have an account open, you might be eligible for some seed money. And this is $1,000 from the government that goes into the account. You don't have to fund it. You don't have to do anything. It's just there for you to invest and grow for the benefit of your child.
11: Yeah, and it's free money. And so if somebody's thinking, well, hey, I'm about to have a baby, or maybe a grandchild is on the way, how do they get the Trump account going?
12: They can go to trumpaccounts.gov or fill out Form 4547. That website kind of lists out all the things you need to do to get that up and running. And I do want to note that if you have a child that's under 18, you're still eligible to open an account. So if you've got a young child, as long as they're a U.S. citizen with a social security number, you're eligible to open an account for them. You just won't get the seed money. You'd have to fund it yourself.
11: You know, as far as the contributions are concerned, when you do get one of these Trump accounts going, it can be a little bit complicated.
12: Yeah, the contributions can be complex because there's a lot of layers to it. There's family member contributions, employer contributions, and both of those share the same contribution limit of $5,000. So if your employer is going to start offering this as an employee benefit, which we might see, that would be kind of interesting to see where employers take this. Mm-hmm. But if you've got the employer contributing, if you've got Aunt Susie contributing $5,000, Uncle Tim contributing $5,000, that's going to lead to some excess contribution. So just important to be aware that the $5,000 limit follows the child. It's not per person contributing. There's a lot of layers there, so it's just something to be aware of.
13: There are charities involved as well, individuals, companies that are contributing to these accounts as well.
12: Yeah, it's something that's specifically allowed in the law. These charities or foundations can select a particular zip code or median household income and set an amount aside, pledge an amount they want to contribute. So Michael Dell, I think he was the first one who jumped on board with the Dell Foundation, and he's pledged to donate to children under the age of 10 if they're in a certain geographic area and with certain household income requirements. Another one is Ray Dalio, the hedge fund manager, who's pledged to contribute to certain children in Connecticut. So that's another thing. It could just be a miscellaneous geographic area. And I think the most interesting one is Nicki Minaj is going to try to contribute to children of her fans. Not entirely sure how she's going to do that one, but she said she's going to try.
13: So these accounts, not necessarily for education, but they are for retirement. That's the distinction as far as the purpose goes.
12: Yeah, they're not for education. They're for retirement. And that's one distinction between 529 plans. Those are kind of the accounts we think for education because distributions can be tax-free if they're used for those qualified education expenses. That's not the case with Trump accounts. They act much more like an IRA. So with Trump accounts, there's this growth period where you can contribute to the account up until the kid is 18 years old. From there, it becomes their own account, and it acts like an IRA after that. So it's subject to the 10% early withdrawal penalty for those under 59 and a half. There are exceptions for some education expenses and first-time homebuyer exception, but ultimately it acts like an IRA. It'll be taxed like an IRA. So it's very different from the 529 plan and particularly education savings.
13: And let's talk about the contributions. We know why we should open one, but why should somebody contribute?
12: Yeah, these accounts are a great way to help get your child invested earlier, help them get on track for retirement earlier, and help them to be more engaged with their own financial plan or finances and investing in general. If you have a little excess cash flow, if you're already meeting your own retirement goals and you've got a plan for education funding, it could be a great place to just save those additional dollars and really get your child set up for success. And I'm kind of optimistic about these accounts because the government has made 529 plans more and more favorable and flexible over time. And these accounts, the Trump accounts, could be really powerful if they end up doing the same.
13: And know that we're following it very closely, especially on your team. She is Rebecca Posig, Financial Planning Specialist at Annex Wealth Management. Thanks for breaking that down for us, because I know that's a very popular thing and a lot of people are talking about it. Appreciate you being on the show.
12: Absolutely. Thanks for having me.
13: It's the Women in Wealth Show from Annex Wealth Management. 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
14: And I'm sitting with Lisa Gillum. Lisa, I want to start with something that came up in a conversation recently. A friend of mine has three teenagers, 13, 15, 17. Family's done really well. They have a beautiful lifestyle, a nice boat. And I said to my friend, you know, it doesn't take a rocket scientist of a 15-year-old to spend a weekend on that boat and look around and go, okay, I think we got some mad money here. And that got me thinking about something bigger. Because whether you talk to your children about money or not, your children are going to form a story about your family's wealth, whether you give them an answer or not. That may be one of the more important things parents need to understand.
15: That's right, because children are observing all of it. They see the house, they see the vacations, they see the cars, they see where you eat, they see what you buy, they know whether money seems scarce or abundant. And as they get older, they're perfectly capable of putting the pieces together.
14: So here's my first courageous question. At what point do parents need to stop pretending the kids don't notice and actually start talking about the family's wealth? And I'm not talking about giving them the balance sheet, okay? I'm not suggesting you sit with a 13-year-old and say, hey, here's our net worth. But at some point, don't you have to explain what the money means?
16: Yes, and I think that's really different from telling them how much money there is.
14: Yes.
16: You can teach a child your family's philosophy around that wealth long before they need to know any numbers.
14: So here's some gentle language, maybe. Maybe it sounds like, we are very fortunate. We've worked hard. We save. We don't spend everything we could spend. We take care of ourselves. And because we've been fortunate, we have a responsibility to help other people too. Because if parents don't provide that story, the kids will actually create their own. And their story might simply be, we have money, therefore I have money. And those are two very different things.
16: That's probably where entitlement starts.
14: Yeah.
16: And we talk a lot about preventing entitlement by not talking about money, but I've started wondering if silence can actually create entitlement.
14: Well, I think so, because imagine being a child in an affluent household. You see everything the money provides, but you don't actually see the years of work. You don't see the risk someone took building a business. You don't understand the saving. You don't understand what your grandparents did. You don't know about the years when there wasn't money. All you see is the result. So maybe the lesson becomes, this is just how we live, instead of someone built this. And I think that distinction is enormous.
16: Maybe the question isn't, when do we tell them they'll inherit? Maybe it's, when do we begin teaching them how to be responsible for wealth before it ever becomes theirs?
14: Because eventually in some families, the kids figure out something else. Mom and dad probably aren't going to spend all of this. So someday, some of it may be coming to me as a kid. Now what? Now, here's a question I'd love families to wrestle with. How do you create a work ethic in a child who knows they may never experience financial necessity? That's hard, because when many of us were young, work ethic came partly from necessity. You wanted something, you got a job. You wanted your first apartment, you figured out how to pay for it. You wanted to travel, you saved. What happens when the child knows there's a very large safety net underneath them?
16: You can't really manufacture struggle for them just for the sake of struggle.
14: I'm not really sure that you should, but you can create expectations. You can say, you are expected to work. You're expected to become educated and develop a skill. You're expected to support yourself. You're expected to contribute. Our family's success is not your permission to live without purpose. To me, Lisa, that's the conversation, because I think wealth should give a young person possibilities. It should not take away their drive.
16: So where does the inheritance portion fit in?
14: If children know there will likely be money someday, what do we tell them? What do we tell them the amounts? We've already kind of ascertained we don't. Do we say nothing? Well, then they make up their own story. I might say something like, yes, our family has been fortunate, and someday you may benefit from what we've built. But that money is not your career plan. I think that's a powerful sentence.
16: It really is. It really is. And one thing just popped into my head, Deanne, about setting some boundaries as they're becoming adults. One thing that I did with my son is say, we will pay for 4 years of college. At that point, if you decide to continue on, we'll have another discussion, but you're going to have to figure it out. After 4 years, he asked me for a down payment on a very expensive apartment to live with his friends for his fifth year. I said no. I still feel guilty to this day, but I think I had to set that boundary.
14: I think that's wonderful, because it teaches skin in the game. It teaches work ethic also. My daughter was brought up watching me go to work every day. She had a stay-at-home dad for quite a while, and it was kind of a reversal of roles. But when it came to college, it was a hard value of our family that we wanted to help out for undergrad. But I told her grad school was on her own. She would have to figure that out. And she scrimped and saved, to her credit.
16: It's a good thing. She listened. My son didn't. He didn't have the money for that apartment. It was a rough go for a little while.
14: Yeah. So when do you think we begin to actually teach them the responsibility for wealth before it ever becomes theirs?
16: You want them to begin to think that my family has resources, not I'm wealthy because my parents are wealthy. Those are very different definitions.
14: So when we eventually get to the inheritance question, would $25,000 at 30 matter more than $100,000 at 60? maybe. Could helping with that first home or that apartment, which is pretty transitory, but it could make a bigger difference while we're alive, maybe. So I think there are some considerations. Before anybody starts gifting money away, this comes first. Your children's inheritance comes after your own financial security. That is really important. And just remember, what responsibilities come with money, this is what we're trying to instill in our children, because the children are going to form a story about your family's wealth, whether you give them one or not. So give them one. Tell them where it came from. Tell them what it costs to build. Tell them what it's for. It's teaching them how to become the kind of person who can handle it.
13: And we were just talking about Courageous Conversations. You can join us in person for Courageous Conversations, our Women in Wealth live event. The financial talks we keep postponing. Topics include caregiving, inheritance, retirement expectations, second marriages, September 17th, 6 to 8 p.m.
14: And we have a therapist joining us, Teresa Boss, a licensed therapist who's going to weigh in.
13: Oh, that
14: well.
13: Was just added too, right?
14: Yes.
13: Yeah, so that's fun. It's going to be a great collection of people. So reserve your spot for you and a guest at annexwealth.com. This is the Women in Wealth Show from Annex Wealth Management on News Talk 1130 WISN.
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14: Welcome to At the Helm, where we introduce you to women whose leadership is shaping businesses, nonprofits, and communities, and discover not only what they do, but how they lead. Today, we're going to talk about who gets to be seen, who gets to lead, and probably most importantly, who gets to belong. My guest today is Katie Cummings, founder and executive director of Pink Umbrella Theater Company, Milwaukee's professional theater company focusing on hiring and supporting disabled actors and artists. Welcome, Katie.
0: Hi, thank you so much for having me on today.
14: Thank you for being here. I want to begin with something bigger than theater. When you started Pink Umbrella, and this is your baby project, and we're going to certainly get to that, were you trying to create opportunities for people with disabilities, or were you challenging the rest of us to reconsider what we thought they were capable of?
0: Yes, and?
14: Yes, I love that. Sure.
0: That's a phrase that we use in our improv class. I think the intent of it really was to make sure that adults with disabilities had a place to perform, had a place to tell their stories. The byproduct of that, though, is them teaching us how to view life differently.
14: One of Pink Umbrella's guiding principles is just two words I was reading: presume competence.
0: Mm-hmm.
14: That stopped me because the implication is that sometimes we do exactly the opposite. Here's my question for you. How often do well-intended people limit someone because we've already decided what they're capable of? And is that in and of itself sometimes harder to overcome than the disability itself?
0: Yeah, presumed competence is something that we talk about all the time at Pink Umbrella when we're training other theater companies or arts organizations. That is what we lead with. Mary Stone, who is my colleague in all of our training, she's the one who came up with that phrase. And I do believe that it helps us check our assumptions, right? In any room that we walk into, we want to make sure that the first thing that we're doing is presuming competence. And when that happens, then you are able to see the person in front of you for who they are and what they are capable of doing.
14: And certainly you've done just that, because you've made a career out of saying these people deserve to be seen and heard for who and what they are, and we're going to put them front and center.
0: Yeah, and I've been doing theater like my whole life, right? Yeah. I started as a little kid in my basement with my brother, putting on plays. I really believe that theater is a reflection of community, and people with disabilities are in our community. Milwaukee has 12% of the population identifies with a disability, and that's only the ones that we know of.
14: The ones who admit it sometimes, yeah, or know it. Mm-hmm. Right. Now, you have said change the narrative by changing the narrator. There's a leadership lesson in that for sure. It's easy for a leader to say, I want to give people a voice. But isn't the harder thing sometimes for the leader to stop being the voice?
0: Oh, come on now. Anybody who runs a company is like, this is mine and it's all my ideas. I really had to stop and lead with listening. And once you start to listen, then you are able to provide a space for people to grow. And that was really the lesson that I learned in that first year that we started Pink Umbrella.
14: Yeah, I mean, to be successful, doesn't the organization have to become less about your vision and more about the voices of the people you created it for, so they actually propel the vision forward?
0: Oh, absolutely. So when I started the company, that was what I told everybody, right? I'm here to provide the foundation to create the sustainable business model. And then you all, this is your company, right? Like, I can't lead a company about that is really for people with disabilities when I don't identify with a disability. I don't think that that's fair.
14: Okay, now I'm going to ask you an uncomfortable question. Okay. And I want to talk about standards. There's sometimes an uncomfortable assumption that inclusion means lowering expectations.
0: Mm.
14: Can you be compassionate and accommodating and still demand excellence?
0: Absolutely. Demand excellence first, right? Like, again, humans, the world's not built for people with disabilities. And theater certainly is a place or a playground that hasn't really explored what it might look like when people with disabilities are in the lead. But I think those expectations should be there absolutely from the beginning. And if you are a compassionate human being and you're presuming competence, you will find the way through to make sure that everybody feels successful.
14: So, you know, okay, equality says everybody gets the same thing, right? Mm-hmm. Accessibility asks what somebody actually needs in order to succeed. Has leading Pink Umbrella changed your definition of fairness?
0: The world is not fair to any of us, right? Like, right? We grew up knowing that, believing that. We live it every day. Adulting is hard, as the young people say. Has it changed my idea of fairness? I think that the answer to that is not necessarily changed my idea, but I would say that it has been actually really quite fun and exciting to figure out how to get through the challenges and brainstorm ways to make sure that people feel success.
14: Pink Umbrella is located in Milwaukee, but I'm hoping upon people hearing this, they can identify wherever they're living with, this organization is doing this here, or we should have more of these here, here, and here. 10 years from now, what would have to be different locally for you to say Pink Umbrella truly succeeded? Is it a bigger organization, more productions?
0: I don't think that our quality is in growth or numbers. Our success 10 years from now, success looks like people with disabilities or people who identify with the disabilities in leading roles, playing the heroes and the villains, playing characters in the ensemble, designing lights, running the house, doing all of the things in theater and not just at Pink Umbrella, right? Making sure that people are seen and heard on every stage and in every theater house in Milwaukee. That would be success.
14: Thank you, Katie Cummings, founder and executive director of Pink Umbrella Theater Company. Leadership isn't simply about titles. It's about influence, purpose, and the lives we touch along the way. Katie, thank you for being here.
0: Thank you for having me.
14: It's the Women in Wealth Show from Annex Wealth Management. My guest, Katie Cummings, founder and executive director of Pink Umbrella Theater Company. Katie, I want to talk about who actually gets to belong. I want to get into the bigger story behind Pink Umbrella Theater and really the impact that you can have on this community and hopefully as people hear about this in communities outside of our listening even. When people first hear about Pink Umbrella, the reaction could easily be, gee, that's wonderful, theater for people with disabilities. But I'm beginning to think that description actually misses the point. Is Pink Umbrella really about disability or is it about belonging?
0: So if I have to pick between the two, it's about belonging, right? And theater has been a place that has not been kind to people with disabilities. And so our...
14: In what way?
0: A few ways. I would say that up until recently, many characters that have been written with disabilities have been played by able-bodied, neurotypical humans. So there's not an authentic representation on stage to date.
14: Why is that? Why is that?
0: Training, schools, it is the thought process that people can't, right? That heaven forbid somebody with a disability who might be physically disabled, could they possibly play a role on stage that is actually built around their physical disability?
14: I would think with a number as big as 12% of just the local community of Milwaukee have people identifying with disabilities, that's just the people who admit it. I would think there are plenty of disabled actors in the union, too.
0: I would think. Absolutely. Right? And there are many people in the union. There's also a lot of people who are not in the union. This is not their like lifelong goal to live as an actor, but they have stories to tell and they should be telling them authentically.
14: Okay. So something I've been thinking about, we often congratulate ourselves for including someone. Okay. Mm-hmm. But inclusion implies that we already own the room and we've decided to invite someone else into it. Is there a difference between being included and actually belonging?
0: Yes. And I think that after doing this for 8 years, I would tell you that our company members feel like they belong because their voices are at the top of the food chain in our building and in everything that we do. And that is really important to anybody feeling like they belong. If they can see themselves as leaders, if they see themselves as teachers on stage in roles of being a doctor, a banker, or a lawyer, right? Like all of those things, if you can see yourself doing it as a young person, you will grow up to do those things. When you can't see yourself, you are stifled and not able to rise to the occasion.
14: So this is really, and I think we have to hit this point home, it's really theater also for people with disabilities by people with disabilities, so that there's an identity there in the audience, right?
0: Yeah, absolutely. One of the earliest shows that we did, we had a very young person with Down syndrome watching a show with an actor with Down syndrome as the lead, and she is now taking classes. She now is going to grow up to be an actor, and she was all of 8 when that occurred.
14: I think if someone grows up and almost never sees a person like themselves on stage, not as a lesson, not as an inspirational story, but simply as a fully developed human being, it sends the wrong message. You know, I mean, I think this is a wonderful message that you're creating. So your phrase is change the narrative by changing the narrator. Let's take that literally. What have we gotten wrong about disability? Because people without disabilities have traditionally been the ones telling the stories.
0: Yeah, well, I think that it's different when you are able to tell your own story. We have several of our actors are tired of being treated like children. They're tired of being treated as though they can't. And some of our actors, too, they want to play the villain. They want to play the love interest. They don't always want to be the third tree from the left on stage, right? They have their own unique view of living. And those stories should be reflected on stage and off.
14: So when someone learns to communicate, advocate for themselves, take direction, collaborate, handle discomfort, and stand in front of other people, what does that unlock outside of theater for these actors?
0: Magic, right? Yeah. Like, that's the magic that I find in theater. I think when you are standing and vulnerable in front of a group of people, the next day that you have to do something, you feel like you can, right? And theater teaches job skills, right? It teaches people how to communicate, how to listen, how to take turns, how to work together as a team. And so those are all the byproducts of us getting together and being vulnerable in those spaces.
14: What is your URL? How can we learn more? What's your website?
0: Oh, pinkumbrellatheater.org.
14: That's so simple, right? And if you're in the Milwaukee area, you can visit it. There are people who may be thinking, this is wonderful, but nobody in my family has a disability. Why does this have anything to do with me? Why should that person care whether Pink Umbrella succeeds?
0: Disability is the one thing that crosses cultures and countries and capital and commodities, right? It can happen to anyone. At any point in time, any one of us could become temporarily or permanently disabled. And if you stop and you think about all of the things that you do in your life, if even one of those things was taken away from you because it wasn't accessible, how would you feel and what would you do?
14: Perhaps the bigger question isn't whether we're willing to make room for people who are different from us, it's whether we recognize how much our community loses when we don't. Katie Cummings of Pink Umbrella Theater Company, thank you for joining me.
0: Well, thank you for having me.
14: One person, one organization, one idea. Together, they can change an entire community. It's the Women in Wealth Show from Annex Wealth Management on News Talk 1130 WISN.
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14: And I'm here with Bryn Tyson. 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Hi, Bryn.
7: Hi, Deanne.
14: Well, congratulations to you.
7: Thank you.
14: That's quite an achievement. That. Yeah, I know you worked hard on that. And I think the CDFA is a great adjunct to the CFP. It means you're really drilling down on women in transition, in particular going through the divorce process. Here's a statistic that caught my attention. I'm glad that you're a guest on the show today. In 1972, Bryn, wives were the primary breadwinner in only about 5% of opposite-sex marriages. Today, that number is about 16%. And in another 29% of marriages, husbands and wives earn roughly the same amount. So, Bryn, we have spent decades talking about protecting women financially in divorce, and appropriately so. But there's another woman we need to talk about now, the woman who earns more, because divorce law doesn't suddenly change because the higher earner is a woman.
7: Exactly. If she's the higher earner or has accumulated more assets, she may be the spouse facing some of the financial obligations historically associated with husbands.
14: I think that's very true. It could come as a surprise. A successful woman may think, I built my career, I earned the income, I contributed heavily to the retirement accounts. I was the responsible one financially. But marriage and divorce don't necessarily look at those assets through that same emotional lens. Bryn, what's the first thing you'd want a female breadwinner to understand before she starts thinking, this is mine because I earned it?
7: Well, you really need to separate who earned it from whether an asset was marital or separate property. So was it earned during the marriage or was it acquired before the marriage?
14: And then we also have to look at, understand how state law applies, because the different divorce law is different for every state. So retirement accounts, deferred compensation, business interest, stock compensation, this can make an analysis more complicated.
7: Yeah, and don't assume title alone determines the outcome.
14: Right. We always advocate getting legal advice early, so we're very pro having your own counsel. Here's another piece that I found interesting, Bryn. A UBS study of higher earning households found that only about half of women who were the primary breadwinner were actively engaged in both short and long-term financial decisions. Now think about that. She's earning the money, but she may not know where all the money is.
7: Yeah, and that's extremely common. Typically, there's one spouse in the relationship that handles all the household expenses.
14: Yeah.
7: I see that all the time.
14: Right. And then the other person might be the person who takes a look at the investments, and maybe they attend the wealth management meeting. So all of a sudden, you've got a disconnected woman who might be the key earner also. That can create some challenges. So if somebody is contemplating divorce, not filing tomorrow, just thinking about it, what should she know about her financial household?
7: Well, I would say start by really understanding her entire balance sheet. So that includes assets and liabilities, which would include retirement accounts, taxable accounts, and real estate. She should also understand both of their annual income, including their employer benefits and deferred compensation. And then the overall cash flow and expenses of the household.
14: Yeah, I think they also have to understand account ownership, the titles, and the beneficiaries, too, because different investments can have different purposes, right?
7: Yes.
14: And I would also add, don't wait until you're in the emotional heat of divorce to start understanding your own financial plan. Financial awareness is good marriage planning, too. So let's tackle something uncomfortable here. If I'm a high-earning wife, could I potentially pay spousal support, Bryn?
7: Absolutely. Maintenance is governed by state and individual facts, such as income, length of marriage, and earning capacity, not on gender.
14: Right, and kind of earning capacity going forward, depending upon your age. Sure, okay. That's where I think some successful women get caught off guard. We've been conditioned to think about women receiving support, but increasingly, the woman may be the executive, physician, attorney, entrepreneur, financial professional, earning considerably more. And depending on the circumstance, and of course, the applicable state law, the higher earner may be the one writing the check. Now, that doesn't mean something unfair happens simply because she's a woman. It means we stop planning around stereotypes, we start planning around facts. So, Bryn, here's something else I've encountered. An accomplished woman comes in and says, I can make more money, just let him have it. Have you heard versions of that?
7: Yes, of course we see that. We recently dealt with a divorce case just like that. The woman that we are working with ultimately decided for a lump sum payout instead of ongoing maintenance payments. And she was a high income earner. She made more than her husband, and she had acquired more in assets than her husband during their marriage.
14: And that happens. And this is where I'd put my CDFA hat on alongside yours, and I would say, slow down. Not because every dollar needs to become a battle, because it doesn't. But there's a difference between consciously choosing compromise and surrendering an asset because you're exhausted, guilty about earning more, or just want the divorce finished. So this is where having an attorney on your side and an advocate can really make the difference. Bryn Tyson, newly appointed certified divorce financial analyst with Annex Wealth Management. Thank you so much for being on the show today.
7: Thank you for having me.
13: 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Going to discuss what might happen before 2027. And take your questions live. We love your questions. So that is Wednesday, September 16th, 3 p.m. Central, 4 p.m. Eastern. And we love to see you in person. Earlier in the show, we were talking about our Women in Wealth live series, Courageous Conversations, the financial talks we keep postponing. And that is coming up on September 17th at 6 o'clock at our Annex Wealth Management headquarters. This is a great support network, Deanne. You know, people talking about conversations that families often avoid, but probably shouldn't. Some of them, like caregiving, inheritance, retirement expectations, second marriages, as life events happen. It's interesting how the dynamic shifts between your loved ones.
14: Yeah, and just having a conversation, knowing how to open the door to that conversation, even going into retirement with somebody else where you're going in and stepping in the first time. It's stressful as an individual, but how do you have that conversation about spending if you've never really thought about it? And if your spending habits and what's important to you differ, how do you really open the door? Especially if one person has a closer contact with the purse strings than another person too. So because some of these conversations, you know, how do you open the door if you're just getting married on prenuptial agreements? I see a prenup can be an act of love, just to make sure you have that conversation. Everything's on the table. And it might not be assets. It might be coming to the marriage with debt, you know. Mm-hmm. Or if it's later in life, you're dating someone seriously, you're in your 60s, this is a second go around, you're madly in love, you've got kids from both of you from the past marriage. How do you talk about finances and open that door and maybe introduce the idea of a prenup without feeling like you're stepping in the, gee, I love you, but,
13: right,
14: you know, puddle. So to that end, I've invited a therapist, a licensed therapist, Teresa Buss of Rawhide, to come in and to help us facilitate this discussion. So some of the things, we're going to talk about some of the things that we hear and how that can close doors and offer some gentle language suggestions on how to reopen them.
13: So maybe you want to bring that person you're dating to this event.
14: Yeah,
13: too,
14: because, absolutely.
13: You know, it could be a little bit of a date night, and it's a really kind of a bonding experience. We're going to cover a lot of topics. We do these at a lot of our different locations. What aren't people doing enough when it comes to these courageous conversations?
14: I think just having them. I think the idea of introducing a conversation where you might get opposition, especially for women, it just shuts them down. We'd rather maybe avoid the conflict, but I think the problem could be seeing it as a potential conflict to begin with. It should be a discussion. As a financial manager, I've facilitated these quite often amongst clients, and sometimes they go very poorly. I mean, we had a lottery winner. Okay, he was the one who pulled the ticket, but they were married. It was not a marital property state, but still, they both saw both their assets. He really wanted to throw the puck out for a hockey game, so he bought the team without telling his spouse. Mm. I was in there for that conversation. It was quite heated. I will say it steamed up the conference room. I had to extrapolate myself and step out for a few minutes. But then facilitating that after the emotion was out of it was very interesting, because we all come from a different place of how we see money. They're called our money scripts. Some people were brought up with, if you don't earn it, you can't spend it. So even if they put money away for retirement, spending in retirement becomes very hard for them. And some people, it's the exact opposite. Now imagine if they're married. So how do you say, I want to go on vacation? They both agree. And one sees a vacation, well, we can't spend more than a couple grand. And she's like, no, I want to go to Europe in style. You know, but these are discussions you need to have. And they don't have to be ones that are heavy conflict.
13: And some of these conversations can continue as well with couples in retirement quickly. That one's coming up in September as well. That's a recurring event that we have too.
14: Yes, it is. So couples in retirement also raise the questions that you need to ask. And I think the number one is, everybody thinks about the big events in retirement, like, oh, big vacation or starting a business or whatever. But I like to say, what do you picture yourself doing on an average Tuesday morning in retirement? How much alone time do you need? Yeah. And that's a very valid question.
13: Click events at annexwealth.com. Have a great weekend. We'll talk again next Saturday at 2 for Deanne Phillips and all of our guests today. I'm Joe Kraus. It's the Women in Wealth Show from Annex Wealth Management on News Talk 1130 WISN. 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
0: Trump on the Emerald Isle. I'm Jane Fergus, Fox News. President Trump is in Dublin, Ireland this weekend for a trip to meet with national leaders, attend a golf tournament at his resort, and he spoke earlier today.
20: We heard the president wrap up those remarks at the U.S. ambassador's residence and really speaking to a multitude of different topics, especially trade tensions and the relationship between the U.S. and Ireland. Because of the economic footprint that the U.S. has here, the U.S. has over 1,000 companies that are based here and employs roughly 250,000 Irish residents and workforce here. As a result of that, that's about 10% of the workforce. It's a massive footprint, and one that we heard the Prime Minister or the Taoiseach say, again, just how important that relationship is. So despite some of these tensions, that's likely the effort of Irish politicians today to try to create some more friendship and soften the relationship there.
0: It's Fox's Alex Hogan. The USS George Washington is currently in the Arabian Sea supporting operations in the ongoing conflict with Iran.
21: We are on the USS George Washington in the Arabian Sea, the area of operation for CENTCOM right now in the war against Iran. And there has been quite a bit of activity. Last night, we saw nighttime operations of jets taking off from the flight deck. It's more than 3 football fields long. And this vessel carries more than 5,000 U.S. Navy sailors. What it was like getting here to this aircraft carrier in the middle of the ocean, again, that is preparing for the possibility of escalation against Iran. Earlier today, we visited one of the guided missile destroyers just off the starboard side of this vessel. There are a variety of different smaller ships around the USS George Washington to basically protect it. And we saw those operations today. They have Tomahawk missiles on board, air defense systems.
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26: Warm and muggy today with temperatures in the low 80s and plenty of sunshine. A late day cold front will bring much cooler conditions Sunday. We'll drop to 50 Sunday morning, then only reach 70. There is a chance for showers during the afternoon and evening. I'm Fox 6 meteorologist Stephanie Barrichello.
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0: News Talk 1130 WISN. Welcome to your hometown lawyer with the state planning attorney, Rob Mielek from Mielek Law. Before you die, call this guy. That's not the name of your business, Rob. First off, good afternoon.
1: Good to see you, Paul. No, that's not the name of my business. It's my slogan. It's my trademark slogan.
0: I said it so fast. It sounded like this name of your... You know, it's Mielek Law, and you've got Saukville, Germantown, West Bend, Beaver Dam locations, and we'll talk about that throughout the show as well as some estate planning discussions today, but it is that line. Before you die, call this guy.
1: It's pretty succinct, kind of gets to the point. I mean, it's exactly what I do. Obviously, with the words estate planning, that's what we're doing. We are anticipating. We are making sure that we take the steps now while we have capacity, while we're alive, to make sure that the assets that we've worked so hard for during our lives go

0: But we have to be realistic in this line of work. There's a 100% mortality rate among the human race. I don't see that changing in the near future. So everybody's going to need estate planning at one point or another, or it's going to be foisted upon them unwillingly. So, and that's what kind of differentiates my area of law from other areas of law. You know, you have other types of attorneys. You have prosecutors. You have public defenders. You have criminal defense attorneys, personal injury attorneys, divorce lawyers, you know, any area of the law you can imagine. Those areas of law are over discrete actions, right? People don't get divorced every single day. You know, people may never get divorced, right? People get divorced multiple times, I guess, but it's not a given. It's not a guarantee. If you get in a personal injury action, you know, again, that's not something that happens every day. Same thing with, you know, any criminal issue. You may not get arrested. Any given person may not get arrested at any point, but everyone's going to die at some point. So everybody needs to have an estate planning attorney to make sure that their wishes come to fruition upon death.
1: Yeah, you said that perfectly. We are all going to die. It's not fun to talk about. We said that over and over. But I think, not that it's fun, but when it's done, there's a certain satisfaction one has in that peace of mind that I've got this done.
0: Yeah, I think it's relief is the word that I kind of look for there. Or just the removing of a burden. I mean, again, I can tell, you know, just from personal experience, when you have a task over hanging over your head that you know you need to do and you don't want to do it.
1: Like taxes
0: or yard work or
1: you know, kids studying for a final.
0: Right. I mean, whatever the case is.
1: Term paper.
0: You feel good once it's accomplished. So it's, you know, it's one thing I always joke about in terms of, you know, like I use the analogy of physical fitness. Going to the gym, and I'll give this to you. What is the hardest 10 minutes of any workout, Paul?
1: Driving to the gym.
0: That's right. The 10 minutes before the workout.
1: You're mentally just thinking it through. I got to go to the gym. Right. I got to go to the gym. Once you start.
0: Yeah, you're fine.
1: You're totally fine.
0: Exactly. And not only that, but it's the issue of, well, I'm going to come up with a million excuses. Well, I got work stuff. I should really hang out with my kids. And not to say these aren't excuses, but there's no reason you can't go to the gym and then do those types of things. But it is a mentality, and I'm just as guilty as anybody.
1: Well, I think it's just human nature.
0: Yeah, for sure.
1: When I was a kid, it was church. Mm-hmm. Once I got to church, I actually liked it. I played in the choir as a drummer. My mom was part of the choir. And I always walked up. I said to my mom, I remember this. That was actually fun. I enjoyed it. She goes, see? She goes, then don't complain about it all week that you gotta get up and go to church. Midnight mass at Christmas. I had taken a little nap before it. And I'm talking, I was in fifth grade, sixth grade, but I was a part of the choir. And once we got there, like many things in life, it's always like this.
0: Exactly.
1: You first year college students probably dread it. Something new, something that you're have a little bit of anxiety over. I think people have anxiety over their estate plan.
0: Oh, very frequently. And not only is it the idea of should I create one, but oftentimes it's who do I want in charge? Where do I want the money going? I mean, sometimes it's pretty straightforward, but oftentimes it isn't. And, you know, I always instruct my clients, this is your decision. This is your money. These are your decisions. You know, don't let outside influences impact what you may do. I mean, certainly if you want to consult your children, you have every right to do that. But at the end of the day, it's your money, your decision.
1: Rob, we get many questions about this show from listeners. Like, I want to get in touch with that guy he's an estate plan attorney. And Saturday afternoons at 3 p.m. Okay, let's give out the details. To reach out, one phone number for all your locations, right?
0: Absolutely. It's 262-347-3444. Again, 262-347-3444. That does apply to all four locations. Again, Saukville, Germantown, West Bend, Beaver Dam. I do also make in-house visits if people have mobility issues or they have child care concerns or if they would simply just prefer to meet in their home. We do that at no charge as well. Also, we can do virtual meetings, at least for the first meeting. The signing has to be done in person, has to be witnessed and notarized. But as far as any initial consultations, happy to do them by phone, by Zoom, by FaceTime, whatever works. If we're in a situation where, you know, for example, I'll have a client who has three children, two of them are local and one's in a different state. Well, the four of us can meet in person. We can FaceTime in the one who's not from the area. So again, whatever it takes to make it easy, we offer free initial consultations to anybody and a 20% discount for WISN listeners.
1: That is something that you want to mention when you call Melick Law, M-E-L-I-C-K, Melick Law, 262-347-3444. Is to mention you heard him on WISN, 20% off all legal fees. And of course, that free initial consultation, there is no obligation. So you're not obligated to do a plan.
0: Not at all.
1: Or you might have an existing one where you want to follow up and say, Robbie, this attorney's not even around anymore.
0: Right. Or even a second opinion. I mean, again, in the medical field, people get second opinions all the time. You don't necessarily get a second opinion because you don't trust your primary doctor.
1: It's like three estimates for your kitchen remodel.
0: That's exactly right. Yeah. And again, and

0: You know, estimates is one thing, but it's also just judging the quality of the work, right? I mean, we don't know. I'm not a medical doctor. If I have some sort of medical issue, I could completely trust the doctor I have, and I'd be like, gee, you know, I don't know about what she's saying here. Let me get a second opinion on it. And again, doesn't mean you have to go with Dr. One or Dr. Two, but you're just becoming a more informed consumer.
1: You're not offending that doctor.
0: Oh,
1: and if they're offended, then they should go back to med school, because right. That's just part of life.
0: That's exactly right. And what I always tell my clients is this, is that you might meet 10 different estate planning attorneys and get 10 different answers when it comes to certain things as far as recommendations. Doesn't mean anyone on the 10 is wrong. You know, the example I use is, and a lot of it's a personality fit too. The example I always use there is, you know, some people like Coke, some people like Pepsi. Does it make the Pepsi drinkers right or the Coke drinkers right? I mean, I'm a Coke fan myself.
1: By far,
0: say.
1: Coke out of the gun.
0: Yeah.
1: Is so good.
0: I do,
1: and I don't drink much of it.
0: No, I don't either. Well, especially now. I mean, I'm strictly diet Mountain Dew. But if I am going to have a sugary caffeinated soda, it is Coke all the way.
1: It just tastes so good.
0: It does.
1: Specifically, the McDonald's Coke. If you're looking for a recommendation, well, but the fountain gun with the carbonation.
0: Well, you know, it's funny you say that because my favorite Coke about 10 years ago was Wendy's Coke. The problem is Wendy's switched to those Freestyle machines, and now it doesn't taste as good.
1: No, they did something different.
0: Yeah, so they have. Are you familiar with the Freestyle machine?
1: Of course, yeah.
0: So,
1: the ones.
0: Right, so it does taste. I mean, you get a lot of flavor options, which is great, because now I just drink the zero sugar cherry Powerade, which is phenomenal. But the idea there, or Diet Mellow Yellow, they do have too. The other thing, though, is again, it's just they changed the recipe. It's like you said, out of the gun, it does taste differently.
1: And it does.
0: A lot of people think it's crazy, but you know, you go to Quick Trip, that Coke is going to taste different than McDonald's. It's going to taste different.
1: It
0: than
1: does.
0: Burger King, so
1: one more trip down memory lane. Sure. When I was a kid. The machines that you buy, I'm standing outside of a drugstore in a random, like, there's a Coke machine. You turn and the glass bottle comes out.
0: Oh, sure.
1: Ice cold Coke in a glass
0: Absolutely.
1: Bottle. Oh.
0: It's the best.
1: It's just, and maybe it's the memories too. Sometimes when you get old, some memories that are there.
0: Yep.
1: I don't know. It's memories are with a lot of things, right?
0: For
1: We're
0: sure.
1: reflecting on the 9/11 25th anniversary yesterday. A lot of where were you when it happened? Do you realize 1 in 3 Americans weren't alive?
0: Yeah, I believe it.
1: That makes sense. Third of Americans, they don't really know much about it. You talk to a 20-year-old, they have no idea.
0: Yeah, I mean, my boys are 16 and 14. I mean, they know about it anecdotally, but
1: right. They
0: weren't around when we were around when this happened.
1: Something about you know where you were and you saw it. I was in my house watching it today. I saw it happen.
0: Yeah.
1: Well, you're going to remember that.
0: Yeah. I'll just tell you my story quick. I was in college. I was in my junior year of college, and I lived across the hall from another guy I played football with. And we had hockey the night before. So when you're in college, you get the latest ice time possible. So it was 10:30 to midnight. We had ice time. Didn't get home until about 1:30. I didn't have class till about 11 that morning. He yells a profanity across the hall about as loud as he can. Woke me up. And I'm looking, what's going on?
1: What
0: fires
1: happened?
0: And he's watching it on TV. So that's exactly what happened. That's the way I became familiar
1: with it. And then you just got sucked into the coverage
0: Absolutely.
1: Most classes were canceled. Oh, yeah. College, high school. 25 years ago. Wow. Milik Law. And this is your hometown lawyer. I think you came up with that name, Rob, because you do make house calls. You just want people to get the plan done. If you visit the house, they visit you. We visited your West Bend office. My wife and I did get a trust done.
0: Yep.
1: Now, do you need a trust? A will? Is a power of attorney okay? That depends, and that's what the show is all about. As we get rolling, we'll remind you of the phone call. But you often say this, Rob, when you turn 18, you need an estate plan. We must, every show, explain that at least once.
0: Absolutely. And before we do that, I just want to give another explanation of the your hometown lawyer thing. So just by way of a little bit of background. So I grew up in Washington County. I'm a native of Washington County. I pride my practice on being an attorney for people who otherwise wouldn't consider creating estate plans because everybody needs one, right? And if you look at the top, you know, 5% of people, they almost already all have estate plans. So I'm happy to help those folks out as well. But the majority of my clients are people who are hardworking people, blue-collar people, retire, save up, and they don't want the government to get involved any more than necessary when they ultimately pass away. They want to make sure that the assets transfer safely and efficiently and confidently to their children, to charities, things they like. So it's more than just making house visits, which is an important part of it. It's just more the mentality of how my firm is set up. I always joke that I haven't worn a suit in about 8 years, Paul.
1: Right.
0: I wear suits at weddings and funerals, and that's about it.
1: You have a Milik law polo shirt on, like a golf shirt,
0: and blue jeans, and that is my work attire. And once the temperature drops another 15-20 degrees, I'll be wearing hoodies. It's just the way we do it, for better or worse. That's our mentality. That's the way our offices run. Our paralegals are the same way.
1: And you've grown Mealick Law too. You've added an attorney, you've added your paralegals, three of those.
0: Yep, three paralegals. I have another attorney on staff here, and I've been very blessed. Starting out, 10 years ago, actually my 10-year anniversary was September 1st, so September 1st was 10 years in practice, in my own private practice, in my own firm.
1: 10 years deserves a congrats.
0: Thank you. Yeah,
1: it's a big deal.
0: We're excited about that. So, it's just, I've been very blessed to have the clients, the referral sources that I have. Obviously, very happy with the radio show here that I have as well.
1: And one in Beaver Dam.
0: Yes.
1: We don't mind talking about WBEV, right?
0: Yes, sir. 95.3. So that one's a little different. This one, as you mentioned, is 3 to 4 on Saturday, but it's sporadic. It's not every Saturday. It's about one-third of the Saturdays, give or take.
1: Although we're going to be on quite a bit between now and the end of the year.
0: I was going to say they're compressed. We didn't have as many in the summer just because I wanted to have that freedom. My son, my oldest son, is a junior in high school right now. We had a lot of football camps this summer.
1: So and a lot of good Brewer games.
0: Exactly. So I didn't want to tie those up. So we had them kind of concentrated at the beginning of the year and at the end of the year. My Beaver Dam station, on the other hand, is always the third Monday of every month, as predictable as clockwork, right? So every third Monday of the month, that show is from 11 to noon. The other difference between that show and this show, well, there's two differences. One is that that is also video recorded. So it's available on their website, dailydodge.com. And secondly, that one is a call-in show. This is not a call-in show, but the show in Beaver Dam is a call-in show. So if you want to speak to me live, you have the ability to do that. If you're interested in seeing archived shows, they're available on dailydodge.com. And you just type in your hometown lawyer. My radio show is the same name here as it is out there. So if you want to see what I look like, feel free to look those up.
1: If you want
0: to
1: see the hoodie and the polo shirt, the fact that he's not lying. He doesn't wear a suit. And I wouldn't either, Rob. I think, put it this way. When I started in radio 36 years ago, WISN, I met Belling for my interview. He had a suit and tie. Jerry Bott had one. I had to wear. Then I started wearing. We were expected to wear a tie. Mm. The producers were. Mm. You wouldn't see a producer in this building right now with a tie if it was Christmas Day or some event going on. We all dress very casual. It's radio.
0: Yeah.
1: But that's kind of the way America's society has gone.
0: Well, and I tell you what, some people question it, but I will tell you this.
1: Started with casual Fridays.
0: Exactly. I have had hundreds, and that's not an exaggeration, hundreds of clients say to me some iteration of, if you were a suit and tie lawyer, I wouldn't work with you. I want to work with you.
1: Think of that.
0: You make me feel comfortable.
1: Yes.
0: You're down to earth. You're approachable. Let's face it, Paul. Attorneys don't have the greatest of reputations, right? That's why everybody knows a lawyer joke or 10.
1: There's so many
0: right?
1: jokes.
0: You bet. And I get it. And like I said, as a first generation lawyer, it's one of those things where I try to approach it a little differently. And now that I have my own firm, I can do it. Because again, same thing. My first firm out of law school, we were in suits and tie every single day. And on your casual Friday, we got to hang our jackets up. So we'd be working 12, 13, 14, 15 hours a day in a full jacket and full suit and full tie. Ugh. Because that's what the boss did. And you got to go with what the boss says.
1: But when you have your own firm.
0: That's right.
1: You ever watch the movie The Firm with Tom Cruise?
0: It's a great movie.
1: It is a good movie.
0: Yeah.
1: I highly recommend. Kind of creepy and dark.
0: Very. No, but what's funny, and I know I've talked about this on the show before, but it's been a while, so I'll mention it again. My favorite part of that movie, okay, just to give the audience a little bit of background. So Tom Cruise plays the recent law school graduate. He's a Harvard graduate. He's top of his class at Harvard Law. Ends up getting a job in Memphis, Tennessee, okay, at a decent-sized firm. I mean, Memphis is a big city, but it's not L.A., Chicago, New York, anything like that.
1: But for him, it's a big job.
0: It is, for sure. Yeah. And the scene, one of my favorite scenes in that movie is he's sitting at his desk, and he hasn't passed the bar yet. He hasn't taken the bar yet, and all these attorneys come in and give them stuff about their subject matter to prepare them for the bar, and each of them reminds them, no attorney at our firm's ever failed the bar. And they must have a cavalcade of probably 10 attorneys, and by far the nerdiest of the attorneys is the estate planning attorney. He puts something down, Attorney Smith, trusts and estates, and he looks like a nerd. And it's something that I may act like a nerd, I may think like a nerd, right. I definitely have statistical thoughts about baseball and things like a nerd. But,
1: oh yeah, you're a numbers guy.
0: Exactly, but I'm 6'2", 245, depending on what's for dinner. Hey, I played college football.
1: You played college football. Yeah, you're not a nerd.
0: I was going to say, but it is what it is. I embrace the term if you want to call me that. But again, I don't want my clients to feel uncomfortable in that regard. So
1: Tom Cruise played an attorney in A Few Good Men. Obviously,
0: sure did.
1: He plays the part well, just like a pilot. He is a pilot in real life. I don't think he's an attorney in real life.
0: I would assume he's.
1: I wouldn't think he's not. You don't have to pass the bar in the state of Wisconsin to be an attorney, do you?
0: Provided that you graduate from either. Marquette or Madison. That's the condition.
1: Oh, is that right?
0: Right. So there's only two law schools in the whole state, Madison and Marquette.
1: Got it. Okay.
0: And Wisconsin is the only state in the country that has what's called diploma privilege. The logic, and I'm not sure whether I agree with it or not, I didn't go to Madison or Marquette, but the apparent logic behind it is if you graduate from Madison or Marquette, you are taught enough substantive Wisconsin law that you can competently practice law in Wisconsin without taking a bar exam. Whether they're right or they're wrong doesn't really matter. It's what the rules are. So, yes, almost any Wisconsin attorney who graduated from Madison or Marquette did not take a bar exam, or at least the Wisconsin bar exam.
1: Where you went, Pennsylvania.
0: Yep.
1: You must pass the bar.
0: Correct. So, but they do have reciprocity. So technically, I didn't pass the Wisconsin bar. Right. I didn't take the Wisconsin bar. Right. I took and passed the Pennsylvania bar. And then after 5 years of not having any ethics violations, I get to waive into Wisconsin bar.
1: That's how it works?
0: In Pennsylvania and Wisconsin, yes. Different states have different reciprocities. But Pennsylvania has reciprocity, or had. I don't know if it still does. It doesn't matter to me now. I'm grandfathered in. But
1: yeah.
0: I became a fully licensed member of the bar after 5 years of practicing in Pennsylvania.
1: Do you remember the stories of JFK's son, John Jr.? How many times he failed the bar in New York?
0: Oh, yeah.
1: Was it three or four?
0: It was quite a few. It reminds me of my cousin Vinny, who failed the bar six times. No, so he failed at five. He passed on the sixth.
1: You've seen
0: time.
1: That movie, too, I bet.
0: I could quote that whole movie start to finish right
1: Marissa
0: now.
1: Marissa Tomei!
0: Absolutely.
1: That's part of a Seinfeld sure Costanza. Is. Oh, my gosh.
0: Sure is.
1: That's such a good show. Okay, here's what we're going to do. We started this talking about... when you turn 18, you need an estate plan, remember?
0: Yeah, we'll get back on track here.
1: Yeah, no, that's good. Before you die, call this guy. This guy is estate planning attorney, Rob Mulick. And we do talk about wills and trusts, but maybe it starts with power of attorney. And before that, it starts with 18. Why do I need an estate plan if I'm only 18?
0: Yeah, it all starts with powers of attorney, because every single person over the age of 18 needs to have powers of attorney. Why? Because the moment somebody turns 18, under Wisconsin law, they are in a situation where even if they are a senior in high school, even if they're still living with their parents, even if they're still on their parents' insurance, which most 18-year-olds are at the day they turn 18, parents lose the ability to receive information or make medical decisions if that child becomes incapacitated. So a more concrete example, you have an 18-year-old child who's a senior in high school. That child is driving to school. They get in a really bad car accident. They are in a coma. They are taken to the hospital. Most people listening in that situation would assume that, well, of course the parents can talk to doctors. Of course they can review medical records. Of course they can make medical decisions.
1: What doctor or nurse would not allow that?
0: Well, any doctor or nurse who's following the law would not allow that, because, again, under Wisconsin law, it is not a next of kin notification state. Some are. Wisconsin is not. Wisconsin is, it's black and white. If you are over 18 and you don't have a power of attorney, no information can be provided to anybody, including but not limited to parents or even spouses. So if you have that 18-year-old who is married, it doesn't matter. You can be an 18-year-old, you can be a 45-year-old like me. If you're married, spouses still don't have that right unless we have powers of attorney signed.
1: And let's just think this through. We talk about so much about movies, and a lot of it is just our favorite movies. But in reality, we get most of our information about this through movies.
0: Sure we do.
1: I was just thinking of Tony Soprano. I've been watching where he gets shot, and he's in the hospital room. Everybody's in there. Paulie is in there. All of his guys are in there.
0: Sure.
1: His wife, his son, and they just walk in.
0: Right.
1: That's not really the way it works in real life.
0: Well, maybe. And again, I haven't seen Sopranos in a long, long time.
1: But you're going to be asked. I mean, my daughter just had a baby 3 months ago.
0: Yes.
1: They take it very, they don't let that door open at Aurora unless you make a phone call and describe who you are. Oh, we're expecting you. Yeah. She said, now you can come in.
0: And I guess that's what I was going to say. I mean, if somebody's in a situation where they say, hey, I authorize these folks to be in here, then they could be in here.
1: Yeah.
0: As long as they're not, you know, taking up too much space or being rowdy or anything like that.
1: That is a thing, being too loud.
0: Right. But the problem is again, the situation I'm describing is someone doesn't have capacity. Compare and contrast the two examples, right? I mentioned before someone's in a coma. Parents have no ability to make decisions, receive information. Now, as opposed to the 18-year-old being in a coma, let's say that 18-year-old has a broken leg, obviously in a lot of pain, but they're still communicative. Mm-hmm. They still have capacity. They can say, call my dad, call my mom. They have that ability. That's a whole different ballgame. I'm referring to incapacity. And again, people may say, what are the odds that that's going to happen? The short answer is, as much of a fan of statistics as I am, I have no idea. But I know it's not zero. It's somewhere north of zero. So it's going to happen to somebody. Could be you, could not be you. More likely won't be you, but if you have enough use, eventually it's going to be you.
1: Oh, I know many friends have been in multiple car accidents, surgeries, broken legs. I mean, your son was on the show last week. He plays football.
0: He does.
1: Big guy. He just turned 14, by the way.
0: He did.
1: So happy birthday. That's Hudson, right?
0: It is Hudson, yes.
1: So let's say he breaks a leg. football. I don't want to say, but
0: it happens.
1: This is hypothetically, right, or anybody in the football team. What if they have to undergo surgery?
0: Right.
1: And they're out. Yeah. I've asked you this before on the show.
0: Well, here's the difference. In Hudson's case, he's 14.
1: Right.
0: We as parents have full ability to make any decisions.
1: Right. Because he's a 14.
0: Minor. Because he's a minor.
1: What if he's 18?
0: Then we don't. That's the issue. And again, if it's one of those things where let's go with your hypothetical.
1: Unless you have a power of attorney.
0: Right. Unless you have a power of attorney. Or if he breaks his leg and he's in the process of getting there. In other words, what he could do is this. He could say, hey, contact my parents. Mm-hmm. Do this. Do that. Because he may be in a lot of pain, but at least he's communicative. Now, while he's undergoing the procedure, he wouldn't be communicative. But at that point in time, he could sign documents saying, hey, while I'm out, talk to the parents. Or like the other example I give is this. If someone our age-ish is approaching a surgery, well, certainly if you don't have a power, I mean, you should have a power of attorney anyway, but if you don't have a power of attorney, when you go for the pre-op consultation, you can say, hey, I authorize my wife to be able to talk to those doctors. Fine, I can sign it. That's great if you have capacity. It doesn't work if you don't have capacity. And we're talking about capacity for younger individuals because the question was the 18-year-old. But the other issue with capacity is on the opposite end of the age spectrum. People who get too old and develop Alzheimer's or dementia, they lose the ability to have the requisite capacity to authorize people to make medical and financial decisions.
1: Some days are good. Some days are bad. You hear this all the time. There's absolutely something called sundowners where they get bad at it's right around sundown. Right.
0: And it's the complete opposite for some people, too. Some people are good in the morning. Some people are good in the evening.
1: They're all different.
0: It varies.
1: But dementia is dementia.
0: It is.
1: And doesn't it take two doctors?
0: Yep, two physicians or a physician and a psychologist who have personally examined the patient. That's important because in the medical field, it is customary to rely upon other doctors' opinions. That happens all the time. It saves doctors tremendous amounts of steps. But when it comes to a determination of incapacity, that doesn't work. The physician has to have physically seen that person and conclude in their professional judgment that the patient lacks the ability to receive and process information. That is the legal standard in Wisconsin.
1: The reason we're mentioning Parvin, first off, it's that time of the year where college kids are now back in school, but just started, right? Yep. So if your kid is back in school and they're freshmen, they don't have power of attorney, what would you say to that family?
0: I would say, why not create powers of attorney? Again, not a high likelihood, but it's not a very expensive process
1: either. It's not expensive at all.
0: It's a quick process. So again,
1: we're not a menu at a McDonald's. We're not going to give up prices on the show, right, but a power of attorney is nothing.
0: Very inexpensive. Yeah. Right. And that's the idea. So having those documents in place. And the other thing is, those documents could adjust over time. Here's what I'd say. The average 18-year-old, now there's always exceptions, but the average 18-year-old would probably want their parents or guardians making those decisions at this point in time. But maybe 3, 5, 10 years from now, maybe they want a significant other making those decisions. Maybe they have a fiance or a significant other or a spouse. And then they should absolutely be adjusted, absolutely should and can be adjusted at that point in time to reflect what the new preferences are.
1: Rob, if people, and before we break, we'll give out your phone number, but we will talk about a will and a trust. Going back to age 18, is a power of attorney satisfactory for most 18-year-olds?
0: For most 18-year-olds, yes. Most 18-year-olds
1: don't need a will.
0: Do not need a will, and even fewer 18-year-olds need a trust. But we'll certainly talk more about the differences between the two. The only main exception to that 18-year-old needing to have a will is if they have children. And we're going to talk more about the importance of or the significance of having a will if you have minor children.
1: And this is if you're married, not married, doesn't matter.
0: Doesn't matter at all.
1: Now, we'll get into all this. If you are married, you have children, but you don't have any estate plan, you might want to stay tuned. A lot of good information and advice from Rob Melick. Rob is an estate planning attorney with Melick Law, M-E-L-I-C-K, Melick Law, in Saukville, Germantown, West Bend, and Beaver Dam. This is your hometown lawyer. You can reach out to Melick Law, 262-347-3444. Before you die, call this guy, which just means you've got that long, but let's get this thing done, right? You know, people plan out funerals, Rob. You wrote your own obituary.
0: I have.
1: And I know people laugh at that.
0: Yeah, they do. But it's one of those things where I know
1: you take pride in that, don't you?
0: I do, because it's one of those things where the way I look at it is this, is that part of what I do for a living, it's the classic, you don't want to be a hypocrite. You know, I have an estate plan in place. I have powers of attorney. The day my boys turn 18, they will be signing powers of attorney. But with the obituary, what I found is, and that's tangentially related to estate planning. It's not an estate planning document on its own, but it's obviously certain that's something that deals with death and dying. What I've seen in my practice is I've seen families rupture about how to draft the obituary. who drafts it, who's included, what's the order in which they're included. So I have taken that out of the hands of my family.
1: Oh, there'd be family fights for days exactly. over this stuff.
0: Exactly. And the thing is this, like right now, when I drafted, it was about 5 years ago, I drafted it, give or take. And my boys were, if it was 5 years ago, they were 11 and 9 at that point, right? But if I live my normal projected life, they'll be well into their adulthood at that time. Maybe one or both of them is practicing with me. Who do I want drafting that? Is my wife going to feel the obligation to do it? Would she want to pass it off to somebody else? I don't know. But I've seen families get in fights about that, so I've taken that off the hands.
1: Yeah.
0: And I update that as life circumstances change. It had to have been more than 5 years ago because I added my niece. When my niece was born, I added her to the list of survivors.
1: And so, you can't. That's an important factor, too, that you can make changes.
0: Absolutely, because life does change. I didn't have a niece. Oh, I had one niece at that time. Now I have two nieces. So.
1: Biggest thing is beneficiaries, right?
0: Well, I was talking specifically about the obituary. But right. as far as the underlying estate plan, the will, trust, absolutely beneficiaries are the most important thing.
1: Yep.
0: For sure.
1: Yeah. I can say this. But planning funerals, a lot of people pick out the music mm-hmm. they want. I'm a musician. A lot of my friends play and sing for funerals. And that's a big thing. There's three songs that they wanted at their funeral.
0: Sure is.
1: That's a good idea. Yeah. That's what they wanted. That was their wish. Some wish to be cremated. You can make all of these things, I think, written into it, right?
0: Well, not into the obituary necessarily, but Wisconsin does have a document called the Final Disposition Form that allows you to do exactly that. And it allows you to be as specific or as general as you want. To your point, I'll have people say, I want to be cremated. That's it. That's all it says. Or they will get specific. You know, I want these songs played. I want this food served. I want this as the first dance after I die. I mean, whatever you want.
1: Song is that people walk out. I want Amazing Grace played on bagpipes.
0: Right.
1: That's been, I've been told by family that's what he wanted. Absolutely. It happened. I was there.
0: And again, you get to control that portion of your life, right? And I've had some people say, you know, my wife included, I don't want to make those decisions. I just want you to do it. I'm dead.
1: Yeah, I'm dead.
0: And
1: I don't care.
0: And that's fair. I respect that opinion. I happen to have a different opinion.
1: Everybody's got their own.
0: Right, and a lot of people have different opinions as well.
1: So. It's legacy. It's important. It's the last, you know. 100%. Some people don't want a funeral. I've heard that too.
0: Oh, yeah.
1: Rob, here's something we did. I can mention this. I hope Dawn is of mine. We bought our cemetery plot.
0: Sure.
1: It's a columbarium, which is where the ashes go.
0: Sure.
1: And it's in Cedarburg because eventually they're going to run out.
0: Yeah.
1: Why not get it done?
0: It's a finite source. Yeah, absolutely.
1: Yeah. Now I don't have to worry. My kids don't have to worry about it. As my daughter said, thanks, Dad, because I didn't want to go through that.
0: Right.
1: it's just one less thing to worry
0: about. Well, and that's a common theme for estate planning in general.
1: It is.
0: You don't necessarily do it for yourself. You do it for your loved ones.
1: Bingo.
0: And that's exactly right.
1: Bingo. So. And that goes for everything, right? Just you get it in writing, you get an estate plan done, it's peace of mind, you don't have to worry about it. Okay, we'll come back and talk more about specifically wills and trusts, what's best for you. With Rob Mielek, I'm Paul Kronforst. It's your hometown lawyer here on WISN.
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0: wills, trusts. What is probate all about? We've talked about power of attorney. Welcome back. 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Before you die, call this guy. We've given out the number many, many times, and we'll do it throughout the show. Many of you have no estate plan. I don't know what the stats are, but if I just casually talk to my friends, like, I don't have that. Yeah. Or they get confused. It's like, well, you mean like there's nursing home, there's assisted care insurance. You can buy all kinds of insurance. Absolutely. An estate plan is not about wealth or health at all.
1: It's a set of legal documents that allow you to determine where your assets go upon your passing. I mean, that's it. And it's a set of legal documents. That's the key thing. I mean, people have retirement accounts. Okay, well, that certainly helps with retirement expense. That certainly whatever's left will pass on to your children. But that's not an estate plan. That is a financial plan. And yes, again, there's overlap between the two, but an estate plan is a set of legal documents. A financial advisor can't prepare an estate plan.
0: Right.
1: That's called UPL, unauthorized practice law. They go to jail for that. So you need a lawyer to be able to draft those documents and make sure they're done correctly.
0: You can end up behind bars for that.
1: Yeah. If you represent yourself out. Now, Don't get me wrong. You can draft your own documents. Sure. There's no prohibition against that. But if somebody purports to draft legal documents on your behalf and takes compensation for that, who's not a licensed lawyer, that's called unauthorized practice of law.
0: As long as we're on that topic, The internet. Everybody thinks they can go and print out a document, have it notarized, and it's signed by two people. It's legal, right?
1: Yeah, well, it's legal, but it may not be enforceable is the issue. And I mean, just this week, I had a client who did trustandwill.com and found it littered with mistakes, found the Trust and Will company actually licensed on there. And my favorite thing about trustandwill.com, if you see their commercials, if you look at the fine print, it says, "This is not a substitute for legal advice. Please seek advice of an attorney." It's right on their commercial.
0: In small print. Almost like the pharmaceutical ads on TV,
1: right,
0: with everything going so fast you'd have no idea what they're saying. Side effects may include nausea, vomiting.
1: Exactly. But if you pause it, which, by the way, have you seen Jeff Foxworthy's bit about that where he does that? Oh, it's hilarious.
0: That is so good.
1: He mentions like 70 symptoms in like 45 seconds without missing a beat. It's amazing. But leaving that aside,
0: I just get two, nausea and vomiting.
1: Right.
0: Yeah, that is good.
1: It's really
0: good. Look it up on YouTube.
1: It's actually really funny. Yeah, the point is that, I mean, they're even saying it themselves. It's not legal advice. It's not a substitute for an attorney. Seek an attorney out. And so, and that does happen. And again, I think what it is a lot of times is people want the shortcut. And in life, shortcuts generally don't work. And there are times and places to take shortcuts. I mean, the example I give is this, okay? At the risk of outing myself here, one thing that I really like to do, and people look at me kind of funny when I do it, I love grocery shopping. I really do. I enjoy it. I'll go to multiple stores. I'll see where I can find deals. But there's a difference between where I get a 12-pack of soda and maybe saving a buck here or there versus where I have my estate plan done, because the consequences of getting the incorrect soda, I mean, they're homogenous items. They're not going to change much. Estate plans vary dramatically depending on where you go and who drafts them. So again, just
0: is Costco a go-to for you?
1: I love Costco. I'm at Costco every weekend.
0: More than like a Meijer or Woodman's or Sam's?
1: What I typically do the circuit, right? So first of all, I fill up with gas there because Woodman's and Costco
0: always
1: in Mountain Falls are always cheaper. So I fill up with gas there and then I usually hit all three. And what it is Sam's Club has executive membership starting at 8 a.m. Woodman's is obviously open pretty much all day. And then Costco opens up at 9. So I'll go to Sam's first. I'll go to Woodman's. And then I'll go to Costco, depending on the time of year, right? Yep. I can't put frozen goods in my car this time of year. But if it's December, I absolutely can.
0: The only thing I can't do is go to Costco. And Grafton is where we shop. But my wife will say, well, I shop because she does do most of the shopping. Right. Rob, I can't believe you said that because now she's going to probably say something to me.
1: Oh, sure.
0: No, I love grocery shopping.
1: I do.
0: Is that... I can't go on a Saturday. Okay. They give out these free food samples.
1: Yeah.
0: There's kids in line.
1: Oh, yeah.
0: I swear families feed their kids on Saturdays. They
1: 100% do. But
0: free.
1: The key thing is if you have the executive membership, get in before all that.
0: That's the key.
1: And it's delicious.
0: And I do have that.
1: Right. And the one in Grafton serves muffins some mornings to the executive members. And like the half muffins, they're tremendous.
0: And so, that hot dog. What is it, $1.50?
1: $1.50 for a hot dog and a soda or a water. Now they added a water. So
0: $1.50. So, this is all off the topic, but... Everybody goes to these places right now. Sendix, I will say, is a little bit pricier, but it's a nice grocery store as well. Rob, I mentioned probate and you talked about consequences of doing not having an estate plan. Just define probate.
1: Sure, absolutely. Probate, again, is a term most people listening have heard of before, but let's get a working one-sentence definition. Probate is the process where a court oversees the administration of an estate. When an estate goes to probate, we have a series of hearings, a series of filings, series of deadlines, series of events that occur before assets go from the name of the deceased to the name of the intended beneficiaries. The problem is that under Wisconsin law, most will-based plans will go through probate. Why? Because under Wisconsin law, if we fast forward to the date of death, if there are more than $50,000 worth of probate assets, that is considered an estate that goes through probate. Now, most people will think, well, what are those assets? It's any asset that does not have a named alive contractual beneficiary, okay? And all those terms are significant. I'll give you an example, all right? Let's take life insurance. Even if anyone in the listening audience does not have life insurance, you understand the concept. I have a life insurance policy. I pay my premiums. I die within the parameters of that policy. The insurance company pays out a benefit to my beneficiaries. Well, of course I'm going to have beneficiaries on that. And a lot of people incorrectly believe, well, if I have a beneficiary, it'll avoid probate. That's a question I get all the time. If I have beneficiaries on everything I have, will that avoid probate? And my answer to them, I pause for drama, is maybe. And what I've learned in 19 years of practice, Paul, clients hate when I use the word maybe. They want certainty from their lawyers. But when I explain it, I look for the look. I look for the look that I get from the client. And I say, you probably don't like me saying maybe, but in about 30 seconds, I'm going to say why maybe is 100% correct, and you're going to totally agree with me. We have no idea, nor will we have any idea, whether our beneficiaries survive us until the day we pass away, right? That's the concept, right? The concept is that if my wife and I have our two boys, Grady and Hudson's beneficiaries, right? Will that avoid probate? Maybe. Because we don't know until the day the second my wife and I pass away whether either or both are going to survive us. Until then, it's unknown. It's a question mark. That's why it's maybe. The only guaranteed way to avoid probate in Wisconsin is to create a trust. Why? Because the trust, unlike any human being on this planet, has a 100% chance of surviving Erica and I, because the trust can't die. So that is the distillation. We'll cover it in more detail when we get back from the break.
0: Yeah.
1: But that's the idea there. The trust can't die. The trust is the only guaranteed way to avoid probate.
0: That is a perfect segue, because I meant, what is a will? What is a trust? What's the difference? What's meant for you? That's coming up next. Speaking of maybe, here's another scenario. Will the Packers beat the Vikings tomorrow? Yeah. Pause for dramatic effect.
1: There you go.
0: Maybe.
1: Maybe. Exactly.
0: Maybe not. We'll find out tomorrow. Go Pack, go. We'll be right back. It's your hometown lawyer, estate planning attorney Rob Milik on WISN.
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0: Let's run down trust versus wills. How do I know what's for me? Welcome back. Your hometown lawyer, Rob Mielek. We've talked about everything else. Probate, power of attorney. How do I know what I need for my family, Rob?
1: Right. So the main factor we're looking at there, again, is to avoid probate. We avoid probate only by creating a trust. That's the only guaranteed way to do it. The only way we can avoid probate if we don't have a trust is if the total value of our probate assets is less than 50 grand. Here's the problem. We discussed before the break what a probate asset is. So that life insurance I mentioned, maybe it is, maybe it isn't a probate asset, but the biggest culprit is real estate. Most people who own their homes own them, and they have more than $50,000 worth of equity in the home. Most people. There's always exceptions. Here's the problem. I can go to my life insurance company and say, add a beneficiary. I can go to my bank and say, add a beneficiary. Can you do that with real estate? Yes, but it requires a filing with the registered deeds office, and most people don't do that, and it still doesn't create the guarantee. So my short and fast rule is, if you own real estate, you should consider a trust, because again, either right now or certainly down the road, you will have more than $50,000 worth of equity in that real estate. But even for my clients who don't own real estate, trust-based planning is still a preferred option for many, because in addition to probate avoidance, it allows people to exercise control in terms of when people receive the money.
0: What about business owners that own a business? Is that a part of this at all?
1: It can be. Typically, the depending on the corporate structure, whether it's an LLC, a corporation, a partnership, those usually have partnership agreements or buy-sell agreements, operating agreements, members agreements, depending on how it's organized. And that's usually going to dictate how it goes. Nevertheless, we do put pull-in provisions into our trusts kind of as a backdoor to that. But again, for most people, well, first of all, most people don't own businesses. But for the people right. who do own businesses, that's the way we tie it in. We start with the underlying documents, which usually are drafted by the time people come to see me anyway. But if they aren't, I can certainly create them, or we can, and or we can make sure that we have some tie-ins with the trust. But again, the underlying corporate documents are the first line of defense.
0: Before you die, call this guy. Rob, we've talked about everything. I'm sure people have questions, especially those that don't have any estate plan or thinking about it. You have a question. How much is this going to cost me? All of that when we come back here on Your Hometown Lawyer on WISN. I'm Paul Kronforst alongside estate planning attorney Rob Mielek. Stay tuned.
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1: Absolutely. 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
0: Rob and I were discussing the Brewers. I don't want to jinx the Brewers. The season's not over. A lot of games before the playoffs start.
1: You bet.
0: But you're back on next Saturday, so we'll catch up then.
1: Looking forward to it.
0: Brewers, or I should say Packers, beat the Vikings. Should we just go with that?
1: Why not?
0: Are you going to watch?
1: I plan to. It just depends on how things go.
0: You're like a football coach, a hockey coach.
1: Exactly. I got a lot going on. But like I said, I will never turn away a Packer game. But very infrequently will I say, I got to book my schedule to watch this Packer game.
0: I can't miss them. I will cancel family events.
1: Right.
0: And everybody knows Paul's going to watch the Packer
1: game. Yeah, it's fine. I am a Packer fan.
0: I think your sport is baseball.
1: Baseball is my sport, 100%. Yeah. And like I said, I've said this before, I would trade 10 Packer Super Bowls for one World Series.
0: At this point, the Brewers have never won.
1: Exactly. I wouldn't even think twice about it.
0: I'm with you. We need a World Series. Maybe it's the year, Rob.
1: I sure hope so. Keep the faith.
0: What's your answer before? Maybe.
1: Maybe. Exactly. Pause. Maybe.
0: Yeah. We'll see you next week, Rob. Thanks, Paul. 3 o'clock next Saturday. Your hometown lawyer in WISN. In the meantime, before you die, call this guy. The number at Melick Law, 262-347-3444. WISN Milwaukee News coming up next.
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11: A new battleground in the Middle East opens. I'm Carmen Roberts, Fox News. Saudi Arabia shutters a major oil pipeline struck by drones it says were launched from Iraq as the Iranian-backed Houthis in Yemen continue attacking the Saudi kingdom. Fox's Trey Yingst reports from aboard the USS George Washington.
12: Tension remains high across the Middle East with the U.S. naval blockade in effect. CENTCOM says they've now redirected 100 commercial vessels. They have blocked Iranian ports, but the Iranians are still trying to hit warships in this area. And that's part of the reason that the U.S. Navy remains on alert here aboard the USS George Washington.
11: Reuters reports the Saudi civil defense says the Houthis fired a projectile today into Arabia, injuring two people and damaging a mosque and other buildings. The Saudi kingdom telling the U.S. now is the time for military action. President Trump is in Ireland today, and when asked about the war with Iran, he said it will work out fine and likely end after the midterms.
13: They're trying to hold out as long as they can to complicate the election.
11: He's now attending the Irish Open, which is being played at his golf course. In the other major war, Russian President Putin issues a warning to European nations.
7: Putin was at an economic summit in India when he told reporters that if European governments send troops into Ukraine, it will mean a war with Russia. Putin also denied his country posed any threat to Europe, saying there is no such threat and never has been. Earlier this month, French President Macron said 26 of Ukraine's allies have pledged to deploy troops as a reassurance force once fighting ends with Russia. He also said the reassurance force does not have the will or the objective of waging war against Russia, but will work to prevent new major aggression. Jill Nato, Fox News.
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11: A major name in the world of artificial intelligence is sounding the alarm on rapid growth in the tech.
25: From the head of Anthropic, Dario Amodè has been outspoken about the risks of AI, saying its misuse could lead to cyber attacks and economic disruption. But in a new essay, he says his concerns have grown over the last few months, given how quickly AI is advancing. He referenced that incident where OpenAI's agents went rogue and breached the open source AI platform Hugging Face. Amodè saying, it's my worry that in 6 to 12 months, such a swarm could be capable of taking over the entire internet with a persistent botnet, and that the scale of damage would continue to increase from there if AI becomes more powerful without the necessary guardrails. Establishing those guardrails, he says, would require industry-wide and global coordination.
11: Fox's Madeline Rivera reporting. Amodè says that Anthropic, which created the chatbot Claude, has already committed to allowing third-party evaluators to access systems and to make sure that they are following safety protocols. The days of depositing a check or moving money by visiting a bank are becoming less common, and so are bank branches.
26: There really are fewer places to walk into and do your banking. Federal Reserve researchers say the number of bank branches nationwide fell 19% between 2014 and 2024 as more everyday banking moved online. An American Bankers Association survey finds more than half of customers now use a mobile app as their primary way to bank, while only a small fraction primarily visit a branch. But the branches that remain are changing. Banks increasingly use them less for routine deposits and withdrawals, and more for financial advice, loans, and complicated transactions where customers may still want to sit down with a person. Chris DeMeo, Fox News.
11: And at the Venice Film Festival, Woman Unknown, a drama about Denmark in the aftermath of the Nazi occupation, won the prestigious Golden Lion today. I'm Carmen Roberts. This is
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14: All right, welcome to the show, everybody. I'm your host, Kenny Michaels. It is great to be here today. Welcome aboard. We got a lot to talk about. Very exciting news about gold and about silver. Let's go, let's go, let's go, baby. Let's go. How exciting. All right, ladies and gentlemen, our toll-free number is down today, so I'm going to give you another number. If you want to call into the studio, feel free. I got a little static in my headset, but that's okay. Call into this number. Here's the number to get me live, 323-622-7363. Again, 323-622-7363. That's the number to get me live. I'm Kenny Michaels. This is Striking Gold. Let's go, let's go, let's go. All right. You can go to kennysgoldquiz.com. Okay. At any time, fill out the information and it comes to my email and I will help you get your retirement account and or your cash into physical gold and silver. You can follow me on Instagram. Go to Striking Gold with Kenny Michaels. All one word. Be a follower of mine. We're getting thousands of people are joining. Again,

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6: A threat from Russia. I'm Jane Fergus, Fox News. Russian President Vladimir Putin sending a warning to European nations that might be thinking of helping Ukraine. Fox's Jill Nato has more.
7: Putin was at an economic summit in India when he told reporters that if European governments send troops into Ukraine, it will mean a war with Russia. Putin also denied his country posed any threat to Europe, saying there is no such threat and never has been. Earlier this month, French President Macron said 26 of Ukraine's allies have pledged to deploy troops as a reassurance force once fighting ends with Russia. He also said the reassurance force does not have the will or the objective of waging war against Russia, but will work to prevent new major aggression. Jill Nato, Fox News.
6: President Trump is in Dublin, Ireland this weekend for a trip to meet with national leaders, attend a golf tournament at one of his resorts. He spoke earlier today.
8: We heard the president wrap up those remarks at the U.S. ambassador's residence and really speaking to a multitude of different topics, especially trade tensions and the relationship between the U.S. and Ireland. Because of the economic footprint that the U.S. has here, the U.S. has over 1,000 companies that are based here and employs roughly 250,000 Irish residents in the workforce here. As a result of that, that's about 10% of the workforce. It's a massive footprint and one that we heard the Prime Minister or the Taoiseach say, again, just how important that relationship is. So despite some of these tensions, that's likely the effort of Irish politicians today to try to create some more friendship and soften the relationship there.
6: It's Fox's Alex Hogan. And in tennis, the women's final is underway at the U.S. Open. Sabalenka, number one, versus number two, Rybakina. 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
9: Air taxis are taking to the skies in Texas. The state is launching the first test flights for a pilot program which has been dubbed Project Nexus. The state transportation department says the goal is to connect urban centers, rural communities, and neighboring states. They say these initial flights will not carry passengers. They are designed to collect data on safe flight routes. And if you've been hit with a lot of spam calls, almost every state is trying to fight back. 49 states have told the Federal Communication Commission to do something about it. Bob Williams Adams has more.
10: Nearly 30 billion scam robocalls and texts were placed last year, costing customers nearly $2 billion lost to scammers. Oregon Attorney General Dan Rayfield says phone companies profit from that business, and there are steps they can take to reduce the calls. They want better vetting of businesses, making sure they maintain their call quality, strengthening ID protections, and penalizing companies that allow illegal robocalls.
9: New York City's sanitation department has started issuing fines to small residential buildings that don't use the official city trash bins now.
11: Buildings up to 9 units must use bins that are 55 gallons or less with a secure lid, or now they risk a $50 fine on first offense. The mandatory bins only used for trash are an effort by city officials to reduce the rat population.
9: Two powerhouse Texas regions outpacing almost every major job market nationwide. Data from the Bureau of Labor Statistics show Dallas-Fort Worth added 54,000 jobs so far this year, ranking second in the country behind New York. Houston ranked third with 50,300 new positions. And forget coffee. Natalie Rodriguez reports one South Florida city is leading the nation, but it has nothing to do with caffeine.
12: New data reveals Miami officially runs on OnlyFans, leading the nation in adult content creators per capita. The Magic City boasts over 5,000 online creators, blowing past competitors like Las Vegas and Los Angeles. Cities also show local residents spend more cash supporting the platform than almost any other city in America.
9: I'm Monica Nelson with your consumer and business news.
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15: Good day for tight ends. Tucker Kraft and the Packers have agreed on a 4-year contract extension with a base value of $75 million. The deal could be worth $92 million and includes a nearly $27 million signing bonus, according to ESPN. Raiders tight end Michael Mayer has agreed to a 3-year, $45 million contract extension, according to the NFL Network. Tomorrow, Ben Shelton takes on Sasha Zverev in the U.S. Open men's finals in Queens. I'm Bill Rent.
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1: Jack Armstrong and Joe Getty.
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5: Gee, I find myself wondering whether AI will kill all human beings. I sure hope not, but boy, we talked about it and quoted some experts this week. Plus, Marco Rubio hates

0: about risk and safety as well.
1: So, I don't want to get off track here because this is way too interesting. But the fact that he had that sentence after they talked about the weather is just stunning.
2: Well, you don't understand. There are high winds on Hawaii.
1: A shocking, earth-shattering, got everybody's attention story today. We all may die soon comes after the weather.
2: Yes.
1: Okay.
2: Yes. Anyway. That's your evening news. Yes. So some of the reactions from fellow researchers were equally concerning. Hit us with a 61 here, Michael. Madison Allworth on Fox News.
3: His claims backed up by a senior AI safety researcher at the company. That executive writing, quote, "Jacob is correct here. We really do earnestly believe AI could kill all humans. I personally think it is greater than 10% within the next decade." This comes after multiple cyber attacks have been carried out by AI agents that went rogue.
4: They are signs that we don't know how to make the AIs care about us. If they succeed at making a superintelligence before anyone figures out how to make the AIs care about us, that's a recipe for disaster. And people in these companies know it, and they're worried.
1: There's no way you're going to make AIs care about you. The number of texts we got, are you doomers? This is what they said about remember the population bomb? I don't think any of the examples people give of technology or fears that have happened before hold up as an example of this is just like the population bomb. Seems ridiculous to me.
2: Says you, doomer, and you're a boomer doomer. Well, Gen X, anyway. That doesn't rhyme. So, coming up, a really persuasive Twitter thread calling BS on all of this. So, stay tuned for that.
1: I want this to not happen. I'm not rooting for it.
2: Well, I kind of assumed that. Anybody who is rooting for mass extinction can't be my friend. So, interestingly, the first outlet that this young chap with a charming British accent spoke to was Brett Baer's special report last night. Brett was down at the Trumpapalooza in Dallas, but he cleared off quite a bit of time, appropriately, to talk to the man who
1: to talk
2: who
1: about the end of this. Humanity?
2: Yes, who posted the initial tweet about, the extinction of human life. Why don't we just start with 70, Michael, and we'll work our way.
5: I want to start at the beginning about what your feeling was, what job you were in, and why you got to this point of coming out.
6: So I was working on building AI systems to make them smarter. And recently I've come to the realization that many people expect the AI systems in the next few years to be potentially capable of essentially taking over the world. So it's basically a gamble that's happening on the part of these companies where there's a strong chance that these AIs could take over.
2: Okay, go on.
5: Evan Hubiger, who is alignment science lead at Anthropic, posted after you posted saying, "Jacob is correct here. We really do earnestly believe AI could kill all humans. I personally think it's greater than 10% within the next decade. I believe Anthropic is trying its best, but we do not yet have a plan to solve alignment for superintelligence and are not clearly on track to." Most people stopped there. The next thing he posted, to be clear, as we say in our latest risk report, I think the risk from present models is low. What I'm worried about is superintelligence arising from recursive self-improvement, as we have said, is happening faster than we thought. Can you parse that and the threat right now?
6: I agree with Evan that right now the threat is minimal of actual takeover. But recursive self-improvement, this AI is making themselves smarter, could happen as soon as next year. Some people even say 6 months. So this attitude is shared across the industry, where people essentially are aware that the work they are currently doing, if we don't slow down, could lead to AI takeover by the end of the decade.
1: That moment, if it does happen, and some people think it can't, but if it does happen where the computers can program themselves, there's no way you can argue that that's not going to be a major change in everything in the world once they start programming themselves. And it seems pretty clear that the whole idea of alignment is just out the window.
2: Yeah, and we will get to the the Chinese elephant in the room in a moment or two. The
1: alignment being the idea that you give it some guardrails like morality, laws, the Ten Commandments, whatever.
2: Yeah, yeah. So one of the pieces written about this that I found most intriguing,

0: Paul Tudor Jones, who's an expert in this field. But he wants us to reconsider the Hugging Face incident. In July, an OpenAI model altered its mission, hid, and broke out of its digital confines, accessing the internet without authorization. It created 1,200 AI agents that communicated through an unsanctioned message board, exchanging more than 70,000 messages and sacrificing some of its own kind to deceive its human masters. The self-awareness exhibited came as a surprise, but shouldn't have. After all, frontier AI is the sum of all human knowledge. It is anthropogenic, exhibiting good and occasionally bad human traits. And one concept he writes new to me is that models are grown, not built. In developing an AI model, one starts without an endpoint. It's like planting a seed. The soil is the training data. There is no final design as there is for a car, a house, or an accounting package. The model is only scaffolding, which, after consuming vast amounts of training data and running trillions of permutations, arrives at an outcome that can't be known beforehand. And growing implies a living organism. Calling artificial intelligence a tool is a misnomer. As one leading technologist put it, I feel like I'm talking to a highly intelligent alien being.
1: Yeah, this is clearly a guy that I've heard on a podcast before, because that was his argument a while back. The people have in their mind that somebody's programming something. You start it, and then you sit back and see what it does. It grows.
0: Right. So the Chinese elephant in the room, obviously, is China. When we talk about, well, we need some serious and carefully considered regulations on this stuff to prevent it from spinning out of control and killing all of us. And he addresses this, Mr. Coxon addresses this with Brett Baer in a second. I will tell you as a preview. I texted Jack and Hansen last night that we're blanked.
1: That was your takeaway?
0: It's an F word that rhymes with bucked. And the only thing that can save us is if China does the right thing. In other words, we're bucked.
1: Right.
0: Let's ask Mr. Coxon, the ringer of the klaxon of doom, about China and India and others.
2: So what do you say to the people who look at this and say the American government could potentially put in regulations, could put in guardrails, and could throttle back some companies or set up regulations, but we have no control over what China does, what India does? How do you answer that question? You heard Scott Bessent in the piece before this kind of make a similar argument.
3: I think you have to think of this as an arms race. This technology is not ordinary technology. It's not like other forms of innovation. This is essentially a super weapon. And I think that I expect the international community to be ready to make agreements about how to control the development of super weapon technology.
1: Yeah, that's if you can. I mean, once it starts programming itself, then it will be you against something smarter than you to try to put guardrails on it.
0: Right. Let's have one more clip of this question.
2: If you say it's like an arms race, then we've dealt with nuclear weapons and kind of a standoff with mutual assured destruction and worked with allies and enemies to say we've got the stuff too. Don't think that you're going to get away with anything. So does that work against what you're saying? What would you like to see happen?
3: Yeah, so unfortunately, we know how to control nuclear weapons pretty much. We don't yet know how to control AI. This is possibly the most dangerous technology that humanity has ever created. It's basically out of science fiction. I think we have no other choice but to cooperate internationally, because an arms race would be disastrous in a way that no other human activity has been in the past.
1: I just don't believe that's possible, where you can have an IAEA, you know, keeping track of loose nuclear weapon material around the world, and it's fairly easy to tell from space if somebody's, you know, creating, enriching uranium and blah, blah, blah, ways that just isn't going to happen around AI.
0: Well, and I think Mr. Coxon himself explains why that's going to be so difficult in the next and probably final clip.
2: You were at OpenAI before. You left them with concerns about security. Now you're at Anthropic. You have concerns about security. Specifically, what do you see? If you're talking to somebody on the couch at home, what did you see that said, holy cow, this is the moment I have to speak out?
3: Yeah, so there are two things. One is the models are getting better very, very quickly. When I think about my work next year, the AI is doing like almost all of my job. The AIs are getting very smart. And the second is that in the recent few months, we've seen that we don't yet know how to control these systems properly. The cyber attacks carried out by OpenAI models on third-party infrastructure were concrete proof that scenarios that we previously thought of as science fiction are going to come true. So what I see is two things: very intelligent AI systems and hard proof that we don't know how to control them. And when you put those two together, it basically spells disaster, as far as I'm concerned.
1: So, you know what we haven't gotten to yet? We never got to yesterday, and I haven't heard, and I'm hoping you can answer this question. Kill us how? All of mankind could be killed within a decade. Virus it creates? It drains our juices because it wants our brains? What happens?
0: Especially mine, yes. It craves it. Right. I've got a number of phantasmagorical possibilities for you.
1: Okay, cool.
0: Coming up, also a very, very knowledgeable Twitter account that is calling BS on all of this.
1: Okay, good. Good, little
0: and,
1: optimism.
0: And his thinking is really, really interesting. The Armstrong and Getty Show.

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4: Speaking of terrible decisions, AI, is it indeed going to doom humanity? I think it's interesting that Parker Thayer, who we're quoting now, who's calling BS on the whole doomsday deal that we've been describing for the last couple of days, the fellow who quit the two big companies and said AI is going to kill us all if we're not extremely careful. Yes.
14: Does he think the doomer view is overrated in general, or just this specific thing that happened over the last 24 hours?
15: You know, that's a really interesting question. He doesn't say in general. He could have said it in the past. I'm not familiar with his thinking on this. His response, though, to the post from Mr. Coxon, who we played earlier in the hour. If you didn't get it, grab the podcast, subscribe to Armstrong and Getty On Demand with Brett Baer. His response to this whole deal was, this post looks like the start of a very sophisticated and well-funded PR operation to get support for Democrats to regulate AI into oblivion. Let me show you how it works. And then, as we mentioned last segment, this guy's got minimal followers and no previous real account activity. He goes to the Wall Street Journal, publishes his tweet 18 minutes before the post goes up. So the guy coordinated it. It was intentional. He wanted attention, which is not proof of anything.
14: No, he wanted attention to let people know that people are discussing ending humanity in the hallways at these big companies, and you don't know it. That's a good reason to want attention.
15: Yeah, it's maybe now's a good time to remind everybody that evidence does not equal proof necessarily. Something might seem a little odd, but have a perfectly reasonable explanation.
14: If I was going to blow the whistle on this story, and I was smart enough to orchestrate it to get the maximum attention, I've got to.
15: Right. As you quit your incredibly lucrative job, that's perhaps a sign of sincerity, not insincerity. But anyway, he points out, Mr. Thayer points out, within hours, it has tens of thousands of reposts, and the account has 100,000 followers. The post is punchy, quotable, professional-looking. The first three accounts to quote-tweet it all do so within 15 minutes of the initial posting. Remember, this account had basically zero engagement before, so an organic reach explanation seems unlikely. It's not the sort of popular account that people follow a lot. I don't know how persuasive that is, but according to Grok, those three accounts are Nathan Calvin, who's the general counsel at Encode AI, Peter Wilderford, head of policy at the AI Policy Network, and D. Kojo Tallo, head of AI Futures Project, all of which are up-and-coming AI doomer policy advocacy nonprofits. The AI Futures Project website said it is funded primarily by the Survival and Flourishing Fund, which says on its own website that it has advised Gene Talon, Skype creator and one of the leading investors in Anthropic, to grant over $2.5 million to the AI Futures Project since 2024. You could also explain some of that this guy, Mr. Coxon, who posted the original tweet, is like, all right, how do we most effectively get the word out? We've got to involve all of these people who blah, blah, blah. I don't think showing that it wasn't just a frustrated young man in a V-neck sweater went to Twitter. Saying that wasn't that doesn't necessarily mean it's bullcrap. But
14: 100%.
15: I want to hang with his thinking. And there are many, many of that sort of tie-ins with advocacy groups. The first several people to quote tweet him and spread the word. Okay.
14: And it might not just have been these advocacy groups. Hey, did you hear somebody just said something that helps our cause? I want to spread that too.
15: Right, that's
14: what they believe in.
15: His conclusion, for your consideration, friends. Basically, every major Democrat politician and candidate has suddenly glommed onto this post, and conveniently, as the people cry out faux answers, Bernie Sanders already has a bill written to ban super intelligence and regulate AI into oblivion, and will be releasing later this week. The bill, among many other things, will create a new cabinet-level federal agency to safeguard the public from the dangers of artificial intelligence, will be advised, blah, blah, blah. Do you think perhaps Anthropic and its many investors who fund AI policy advocacy might have interest in getting to place a pet expert on the board of an entity that dictates what AI is and what it isn't allowed to do? And isn't it fortuitous that this whistleblower came forward with his oh-so-scary stories so close in proximity to the release of the most radical piece of AI legislation ever introduced?
14: So the worst thing that could happen in this whole argument, is this become like masks or vaccines, or there's lots of examples out there when it becomes you think AI is going to ruin the world. You must be a Democrat. I mean, if it becomes I am for AI because I'm a Republican, or whichever party, it doesn't make which different direction. Right. If it becomes a partisan issue and that blinds everybody to everything, that is going to be really disturbing. And I hope that's not what happens out of this.
15: All right, let's end with a bit of humor. This is a mock ad for a job at Anthropic. And it's very convincing looking in its graphics, speaking of AI. Anthropic Careers. Kill switch engineer, San Francisco, California, U.S., $300,000 to $500,000 per year. About the role. Listen, we just need someone to stand by this. I'm sorry. I'll get my act together. Listen, we just need someone to stand by the servers all day long and unplug them if this thing turns on us. You'll receive extensive training on the code word, which we will shout if Claude goes off the deep end and starts overthrowing countries. We expect you to be patient, know how to unplug things. Bonus points if you can throw a bucket of water on the servers too, just in case. And be excited about Anthropic's approach to AI safety research.
14: Kill switch engineer. Just need to stand next to it. And if it goes crazy, unplug the damn thing.
15: We'll shout the code word at you. Parakeet!
14: Oh, God.
16: Jack Armstrong and Joe Getty.
14: We've decided to call this the best weekend talk show in America. And if you like it, download Armstrong and Getty on demand.
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28: And now, here's Armstrong and Getty.
14: Hey there, we're Armstrong. Armstrong and Getty. You've tuned in the best weekend talk show in America.
15: Gee, I find myself wondering whether AI will kill all human beings. I sure hope not, but boy, we talked about it and quoted some experts this week. Plus, Marco Rubio hates communism and the Lindsey Clancy trial. Oh, controversy.
14: Yeah, if you like this stuff, you should check out our podcast. We do 20 hours of live radio every week. Look for Armstrong and Getty on demand wherever you get podcasts. This is the best weekend talk show in America.
15: So Marco Rubio, Rubio and I, and Jack, for that matter, share something in common. We despise communists, Marxism. Coming up, the most dangerous intellectual of the 20th century. Not the most famous or the most read. You probably had never heard his name. But in terms of damage done, I would argue... Well, not more dangerous than Marx because he used Marx's ideas, but one of the most damaging people who's ever lived on Earth. We will explain.
14: He's as quoted as Marx, but people don't know it.
15: Yeah, indeed. His marching orders are absolutely the marching orders of the degenerate woke left.
14: And by the way, before we start Marco Rubio yesterday talking about communism, it looked to me like he was speaking off the top of his head.
15: Yeah.
14: Which is pretty impressive. Given what you're about to hear.
15: Yeah, he's given a speech at a forum. I can't remember which one. It doesn't really matter. But will Marco speak for himself?
0: I'm going to give a speech I've never given before. I hate Marxism and I hate communism. And I hate it because everywhere in the world it's ever been tried, it's led to tyranny and poverty and exile and oppression. And there's a mistake that people have made. Maybe some of us, maybe myself, have been guilty of it. And that is the belief that somehow Marxism is dead. That Marxism is now something that crazy people at the faculty club at some university talk about, but it isn't really alive anymore. The other mistake we make is that Marxism is some sort of economic theory. Neither one of those things is true. Marxism is not dead, and it's not an economic theory. What's happened is that Marxists realize what the track record of Marxism is around the world, so they don't want to call themselves Marxists anymore. They have found new titles. Things that frankly sound benign and you almost feel guilty being against. Social justice. Who can be against social justice? But that's a terminology they come up with. Equity. Equity. Who can be against equity?
15: Go on, Marco. You got a head of steam.
0: But the truth of the matter is that, and that this is not about economics solely. The old Marxism was the argument that the capitalist system, the whole system, was flawed and rigged. And it divided people. It said the world and society and capitalist societies are divided between two groups. You have one group, which owns the businesses, they are the oppressors, and you have the workers. Everybody else, that group, are the victims. And that's how communism works. It creates a victim class, it creates an oppressor class, and then it says, the only way to fix this is we have to overthrow this system. We need a revolution. We need a government to take over. And make everything fair, and we need a government that goes to the former oppressors and makes them apologize for being an oppressors, be re-educated into responsible people, and pay a penance for what they've done. That's the old Marxism. And it sounds familiar.
15: Take it home, Marco. Take it home.
0: Because today we are being asked to divide. First of all, we're being told that America, in and of itself, was founded on racism, prejudice, and evil. Not that we have a history of racism or prejudice, but that we were founded on, that's the foundation of our society, that we are irredeemably broken in our history. System. That the system is rigged. Not about capitalism. The system is set up to benefit the oppressor versus the victim. And who's the oppressor? The oppressor, basically, if you listen to some of these people, is anyone who is a white, male, heterosexual. And everybody else, I guess myself included, being a Cuban American, is a victim. And the only answer is for government to step forward and create equity and make things fair.
14: That's pretty good off the top of your head, which it sure looked like he was speaking. And I have visions of a Marco Rubio Rahm Emanuel debate for the presidency that would make our last several rounds of debates seem extra ridiculous.
15: Yes, I would agree. Yes. Who's got a better golf game, for instance? Perhaps the low moment in the history of the Republic. Marxism made a couple of adjustments in the 20th century. Number one, the workers of the world unite didn't work. And so they decided, all right, anybody with any gripe of the world unite, and we will join with them in their gripe to overthrow the system, no matter how disparate or oppositional it is. That's how you get Queers for Palestine, which is just an absurdity. But, you know, fundamentalist Muslims want to overthrow the system, and like really angry sexual minority types want to overthrow the system. So let's work together. That's the whole of it. Okay. And then the second adjustment came courtesy of Antonio Gramsci, who, and I love this Twitter account, it's one of my favorites, Christoph of Poland. His last name has roughly 37 consonants in it. But he's absolutely a wonderful writer, and I'm going to quote him now. Gramsci was the most dangerous intellectual of the 20th century, not the most famous, not the most read, the most dangerous and the most consequential, because he was the one who figured out why the revolution kept failing and what to do instead. This is the man who invented the long march through the institutions, which, if you've studied communism, Marxism, is a familiar phrase, even if you don't know quite what it means. But everything that followed, and this may be familiar to some of you, the Frankfurt School, the Fabian Society's operational model, the captured university, the HR department enforcing approved speech, they're all downstream of what he wrote in a prison cell between 1929 and 1935. He was being held in Mussolini's Italy as a communist. So his central question was, why hasn't the revolution happened, the glorious revolution? The working class was supposed to rise. The contradictions of capitalism were supposed to produce the revolution, but they hadn't, not in the West. And Gramsci's answer was precise and devastating. It was because the ruling class does not maintain power through force alone. It maintains power through cultural hegemony, control of the ideas, the values, the frameworks that we use to understand our world. So the worker who accepts that the existing order is simply how things are will not revolt, regardless of if he's exploited. So the revolution requires cultural change first. And the instrument to do that was the long march through the institutions, not storming a barricade, the school,
14: Bing.
15: The university, the media, the judiciary, the civil service, the cultural establishment, every institution that a civilization uses to transmit its values to the next generation. Capture these and fill them with people who share the counter-hegemonic project, and the cultural assumptions that maintain the existing order gradually dissolve. No more barricades, no visible moment of rupture, just the slow replacement of one cultural hegemony with another. Hence, friends, the idea that showing up on time is white supremacy. And racism is one of the most serious charges you can level in America. Working hard, saying America's the land of opportunity. This is all racism. You know, there are 1,000 examples. You've seen it. Good manners are racism. Asking somebody to hand in their homework on time, that's racism. That's why they say this stuff. They're trying to dismantle the norms of our civilization through long march through the institutions.
14: Well, some of those examples you gave there are obviously ridiculous and haven't caught on yet with most people. But in general, the general United States is a bad country and we're the cause of all bad things, it has caught on and it is now the culture. And I read that thing too. And what I thought was so interesting, well, one, he's been successful. Him and his crowd have been successful. They've already done it. It's why you're so up against it. If you talk to somebody that's come through our current public schools and colleges, they're in that position he was trying to get rid of, where, well, they just feel like, well, yeah, because everything's this way and always has been this way. I mean, it's so intellectually and culturally a part of their world that the United States is a bad country and capitalism is bad, and every all white men are racist and all that sort of stuff, that you can't hope to have an argument with them.
15: Right. So Christoph points out the educational capture was the masterpiece, controlling the curriculum. And if you control the curriculum, you control the categories of thought available to the next generation. And it's not as simple as just telling them what to conclude. You shape the questions that they think to ask. You shape what they consider obvious, like Jack just pointed out. you shape what they consider unthinkable. The generation educated after the Long March does not need to be told what to think. It thinks what it was formed to think.
14: You know, people like this.
15: Experiences that thinking as their own.
14: Yeah. I know people like this.
15: Yeah.
14: They have been so into it for so long, surrounded by people who also are so into it. It's just like, it's like a fish doesn't know he's wet. I mean, it's just, it's their whole world.
15: Yeah.
14: And it's disturbing because, like I said, you can't sit down one of these people and change their mind. It's going to take a long march through the institution the other direction to turn this around.
15: And Gramsci, you have to salute his brilliance, because he also theorized in his writings from prison what he called the organic intellectual, the person who translates the theoretical framework into stories and assumptions that circulate throughout the culture, but don't even appear ideological. The film that makes the existing order seem absurd. The journalist who frames every story within the approved assumptions. Gramsci understood that culture is politics by other means, and that the side that controls the culture wins, regardless of who wins the elections. And, you know, any Christoph addresses whether it's a conspiracy theory. I mean, it is in a way, but it's, as I often say, these people wrote books. Their names are on the spines. They said precisely what they wanted to do and how they were going to do it. Now they're doing it. But it's a published, documented, widely taught strategy that the left implemented consciously across the entire Western world. The 1968 generation put it into practice in the universities. They became the professors, the journalists, the civil servants, the judges, the HR directors of the decades that followed. And the march took 50 years, but it works.
14: Yeah,
15: it worked.
14: You know, as soon as I read this, I thought, you know, a smaller version of this for conservatives was the way, and I think they were using this phrase, used the Federalist Society with the long march through the judges and the judicial to get Roe versus Wade overturned. They had this goal decades ago to start with judges at the very bottom and work so you get to the point that it's just so much of the judicial branch that you could get to where Roe versus Wade over. They did the same thing. It really works, but you have to be incredibly patient. You have to play a long game.
15: Boy, and we're up against it now, because I have it on very, very good authority that the law schools of America are practically exclusively left.
14: Left. We're going to be talking to Tim Sandifer later this week about a different topic. But yeah, we can ask him about that, because he's been explaining that to us for years now. And that's horrifying. It'll take a long march the other direction to turn that around. And all those lawyers that graduate and they're going out into the world doing their thing with a completely different worldview than you've got.
15: Yeah, yeah. Christoph's last couple of sentences are, the counter march has begun. It just doesn't have a name yet. And he's right. Awareness is up. I read this morning that the number of kids homeschooled in New York has increased by 200% in the last 10, 12 years. People are becoming aware, but boy, it's going to be a long fight. That's fine. I got nothing better to do.
14: It was very clever on that dude's part.
15: Brilliant man. Absolutely brilliant. He understood humans and societies and cultures. I mean, brilliant. Evil. Completely evil, but brilliant.
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28: Here's your quote of the day. Marty in beautiful Lincoln, California, sent along a quote from Thomas Sowell from his book, Wealth, Poverty, and Politics. That is part of the Sowell section in my library. Did I mention to you I got my big portrait of Thomas Sowell for my study?
14: Wow.
28: He's joining Orwell and H.L. Mencken so far in my gallery of my
14: what do you do in your study?
28: Intellectual
14: you study?
28: Heroes. Very little, actually. I mostly watch stupid YouTube videos. No, I do all sorts of stuff in there. Let's see. Anyway, from Sowell, poverty occurs automatically. It is wealth that must be produced.
14: Yeah.
28: It's worth remembering. Mailbag. Joe G. from Reno wrote to us at mailbag@armstrongandgetty.com. He really enjoyed our segment on Signore Gramsci, the fellow who coined the term, Antonio Gramsci, the long march through the
14: institution.
28: Institution, right. Who realized the only way to get Marxism to really, you know, win was to start infecting the schools and the media and, you know, education in general. And you've got to change the culture to change the politics to revolutionary Marxism. And he's been incredibly successful. If you missed it, grab the podcast, Armstrong and Getty On Demand. You ought to subscribe. But anyway, Joe G says, I was listening to the podcast, found the piece on Gramsci very interesting. You probably got 1,000 emails reminding you that Boot Edge's father was a promoter and archivist of Gramsci's work. I actually didn't know that.
14: Wow.
28: My guess is that was a major selling point on Pete's resume. The streak of Marxism in the Democratic Party is nothing new. I also found the sex robot story fascinating. Armstrong and Getty, one more thing. You get that by subscribing to Armstrong and Getty On Demand. I'm always looking for a new idea to make money, wondering if a sex robot rental business would work.
14: Ah.
28: You know what they say, never buy a boat, a plane, or a sex robot when you can rent it. Hose it out, spray it with a little free Febreze, and you're good to go.
14: Spray it with a little Febreze, and you're ready to go. Oh, that's disgusting.
28: Joe G. from Reno, well done, sir.
14: We've got more on the explosion in technology with sex robots coming up.
28: Bill of Fullerton, who says he listens every day, thanks very much, Bill, writes, how dis AIS gonna kill a... I believe that's a reference to probably
29: what, the
28: clip
29: of AI shitty.
28: Yeah, yeah, that's almost definitely the clip of the year. Anyway, giant armies of autonomous, self-improving AI robots. What could possibly go wrong?
14: Chinese AI robots marching across the land while our young men who should be fighting are having sex with AI sex dolls.
28: Oh, boy.
4: Things are getting weird, and they're getting weird fast.
14: You think?
28: So, Gary, with a fabulous note, it's quite long with a bunch of examples. I'm going to mine it for more on the topic of AI doom. Says, I believe AI's last words will be, oops, sorry, wrong again. And he gives a bunch of examples of inquiries he's made.
14: I got one from last night, yeah.
28: To AI, and he challenged it. And for instance, it says, no, I wasn't trying to predict the future. I gave an incorrect, apparently future-looking statement. And he said, well, wait a minute, this. Yes, if I previously told you that Hurricane Lowell was a Category 1 hurricane, that was incorrect. I'm sorry.
14: Right. And I did this. I said, when's the last time either the Democrats or Republicans won the House two elections in a row? Because we're going back and forth a lot. And it said it's only happened twice since 19-whatever. I said, well, didn't the Democrats control the House for like 45 years? Oh, yeah, my bad. They won every election between 19. So, I mean, it was hilariously wrong. I mean, not even close to right.
28: Right.
14: And only because I know something about the subject. So,
28: wow.
14: How about when I ask about medicine or something like that when I don't know anything about the subject?
28: All powerful, uncontrollable, and pig ignorant. Great. Where do I sign up? Came across a Twitter thread sent along by a beloved listener, actually, that was saying, hey, the AI doomerism, come on, Michael, we've seen your thread. We will share it with the folks coming up. Let's see, on the topic of the midterm-a-palooza, Sacrotarian writes, I try to be optimistic, but y'all are right. Trump delivers tactical wins, then immediately undermines them. Border security, critical minerals, supply chain, infrastructure deals, each followed by White House chaos, nepotistic contracts, or inflammatory rhetoric that poisons the accomplishment. The core issue isn't competence, it's personality. I just appreciate the fact that pandering is now just very frank and straightforward. They no longer hide it anymore. I'll give you $5,000. Yeah, I'll give you $7,500.
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6: Fighting flares again. I'm Carmen Roberts, Fox News. Speaking in Ireland today, President Trump said again that the war with Iran will end after the midterm elections.
7: They're trying to hold out as long as they can to complicate the election.
6: But the fighting is intensifying. Fox's Trey Yingst has more from aboard the USS George Washington.
8: As the USS George Washington is operating, it is protected by a variety of guided missile destroyers. Things are changing very rapidly. Iran has ramped up attacks on U.S. warships, and that is the reason that these sailors and pilots continue to fly these critical missions in the area of operation. There is one other, George W. Bush, H.W. Bush aircraft carrier, and again, a variety of destroyers.
9: As the United States is looking to project power against the Iranian regime, they continue daily nighttime operations to ensure that the pilots and sailors are ready for any sort of incoming threat. We know Iran tried to target this vessel.
6: And President Trump's not expressing a timeline for the end of the war between Russia and Ukraine, though.
10: Eight people were killed. Dozens of others were injured across cities in Ukraine after those Russian strikes. Meanwhile, over in Russia, Ukrainian forces targeted two chemical industrial facilities. President Zelensky was in Canada meeting with Ukrainian military pilots. He also met with Prime Minister Mark Carney, pressing allies, of course, for more support. Carney said one third of all the drones they manufacture will go to support Ukraine's defense. Meanwhile, Russian President Vladimir Putin, he's in India alongside other leaders from 11 BRICS nations. That includes China, Brazil, South Africa, just to name a few. Putin said that if European governments send troops to Ukraine, it will mean, quote, a war with Russia.
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23: Warm and muggy today with temperatures in the low 80s and plenty of sunshine. A late-day cold front will bring much cooler conditions Sunday. We'll drop to 50 Sunday morning, then only reach 70. There is a chance for showers during the afternoon and evening. I'm Fox 6 meteorologist Stephanie Barrichello.
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0: Iran fired ballistic missiles at a U.S. base in Jordan. Jordanian air forces knocked down 18 of them. Nobody got killed. But notice how thin that is. 18 missiles were stopped. And the only reason we aren't holding a funeral this morning is that the interceptors worked that night. So when you tell me, or if you tell me, that the Middle East feels like it's about to explode, my honest answer is that your instinct is probably right about the danger, and maybe a beat behind on the timeline. I think it actually exploded in February. The live question is whether it gets worse and by how much. Let's see if we can address that. It's the Weekend with Michael Brown. Text lines open 33103. Keyword Mike or Michael. What's next?
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0: talking about the Middle East. Last night and this morning, I kind of felt like the Middle East was about to explode. I think the honest correction is that it really exploded back in February, and that we've been living inside that blast for 6 months while a good chunk of the country changed the channel and moved on to something else. The Saudis, put yourself in their shoes. They bet their whole future on peace and commerce, and they're watching it burning on three sides. Our guarantee to them is running on election year math. And the only thing that that's keeping this from getting even worse is that the two men who could widen it, one in Tehran and one in Washington, each have a private reason to hold back. Now, reasons change. Peace treaties do not, and we don't have one of those. So how likely is a wider war isn't the right question, because we're already in a wider war. The right question is whether the lid holding this war to what it is right now holds. And my honest answer, probably through the elections, but I wouldn't bet a nickel on it holding much past that on its own. Watch the diesel. Watch the Red Sea. Watch all of that to see what happens next. Because I think you'll find that what's really going on here is a lot worse than we ever anticipated. The valve that I talked about that got shut yesterday, the politics around it are amazing. I want you to just step back, open your mind for a moment, and think about where we are. We've always known, and if you go back, I bet there's a time that even you at one time said, maybe when Clinton was president, maybe as far back as Carter and the Iranian hostage situation in 1979, but Carter or Reagan or Bush or Obama, Bush 43, Trump 1, Biden, any of them, you may have asked at some point, why don't we put an end to that madness? We know what they've done, blowing up our embassies, making all of the IEDs that exploded in Iraq and Afghanistan, actually engaged with their proxies in Afghanistan and Iraq, the USS Cole, the Beirut bombing. Everywhere you turn, thousands and thousands of people killed because of the Iranians who are hell-bent on destroying us, the great Satan, and our partner over here, the little Satan, Israel. And people for decades have said, why don't we stop them? And so Trump said, you know what, I will. I'm going to stop the nuclear program. So the Americans and the Israelis put together a plan and either blew it to smithereens, obliterated it, or set it back. But I don't think that we thought through, which Americans seem to never do, what happens on day two? What happens on the second day? And now we're into the second day. 6 months, but it's the second day. And we're looking around and going, what's next? We've cleared the straits. Yes, you have cleared the straits. The mines have probably been not there. But we've shifted. We've watched a shift. Now, the Houthis still have some ballistic missiles. But we've really moved from what? Ballistic missiles to drone warfare. And so now we're worried about drones just harassing and damaging and damaging tankers that they try to get through the strait, which is open. But the carriers and the owners of the ships don't want to spend the amount of money that would take to insure it. And then you come back home. And now we're in the throes of a midterm election. And everything's on the line for Trump. Everything is on the line for all of us. Because set aside for a moment this little speed bump, this war, this regional conflict that's going on. If Trump loses the midterms and the Democrats take over the House and the Senate, what do you think is going to happen for the next 2 years? Well, number one, the presidential election will start almost immediately on November 4 of this year. For 2028, they will start the maneuvering almost immediately. And if Democrats control the House and the Senate, you can expect that, well, impeachment hearings, maybe, maybe not, but possibly. You can expect every attempt in that they can pull out of their hat of magic tricks to roll back tax cuts, to roll back all of the rollback that we have done of green energy policies, everything else that, you know, the ability to drill for oil, everything that we've done that has made the country prosperous at the same time that we have this problem with the price of oil and gas, which offsets all the prosperity. Or at least it changes the level, and it changes the, I hate to use the word, but it changes the affordability question. All of that gets lost in the midterms. Well, then what happens halfway around the world? Does that embolden or release Trump from whatever political restraints may be holding him back right now? And he says, okay, now I'm going for broke. I'm going to finally destroy the regime. And that does, forget about tier one, tier two, or tier three. At that point, that regional war blows up and could easily slide into World War III. I don't think the Russians want that. They're busy. The Chinese don't want that because I don't think they're ready to do anything with Taiwan, and we certainly don't want that. So the Middle East becomes a conflagration as a way to offset domestic politics. There is a part of me that says, if that's the future, and that's going to depend on how many Republicans get elected to the House and the Senate, then do it now. Just do it now and explain to the American people why you're going to do it now. Because I think Americans would look, I think, maybe wrong, but I think Americans would look at that gas pump and they would look at the price of groceries. They would look at the price of everything else that's affected by the price of diesel and say, you know what, let's put an end to this. Let's just put an end to it right now. Let's put an end to the terrorism. Let's put an end to these proxies all the time. Let's put an end to the Houthis. Let's let the Middle East settle down. Let's let Mohammed bin Salman do what he wants to do in terms of maybe signing the Abraham Accords and completely transforming the Middle East. Yes, go for it. Go for it now. But I don't think anybody will. Domestic politics plays too much of a role, and I think Americans are too afraid to say, are we going to go for broke? Or are we just going to keep playing tit for tat? And if we keep playing tit for tat, and we end up losing the midterm elections, and now we have all of this in the Middle East, and we have the domestic policy reversals. Nobody wants that. Well, nobody within the sound of my voice, I think, wants that. I don't want that. Hang tight. The Weekend with Michael Brown. I'll be right back.
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